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2: Oh, what's happening? Gary Lewis with you. Happy Friday. So glad you are here with me. 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So, KK Katie Hobbs is at it again, lying away. And the media lets her continue to do it. They just let it happen. KK Katie Hobbs, you probably didn't see any of this stuff because she doesn't really do much. She won't debate, but she went on a YouTube, whatever. She went on Fox 10, but not on like their actual TV stuff. They do some kind of a video podcast, if you will. And she goes on with her weirdo dude, John Giles, her lieutenant governor guy. He's a weird guy. He's a strange guy. He is as big of a rhino fraud as you can imagine. Anyway, they go on there and they're asked questions and golly gosh darn. Now, they did ask about debating and whatever. But, you know, I hope you know this about me. And I think I've been on long enough that if I hear somebody, I don't care if they're Republican or Democrat, if I hear them say something that just isn't true, I go, whoa, let me just ask you about this instead because you're lying about this. Anyway, KK Katie Hobbs, do you remember when she vetoed three budgets? Well, I think it was a bill and two budgets that had the no tax on tips. And I remember my buddy who is a CPA called me up freaking out. He's like, Hobbs keeps vetoing the budget that has no taxes on tips. It basically, an Arizona budget was going to mimic the big, beautiful bill. No tax on tips, no tax on overtime. It's not just no tax on seniors. Seniors get like an extra $6,000 to deduct. Whatever. Okay, got that. And she kept vetoing it. And people, CPAs, tax guys, didn't know what to do for the state taxes. Because like if it changes in the future, we're gonna have to go back and do it again. It costs money, and she's gonna cost people tens of millions of dollars in paying their CPA to redo it. Anyway, she hated no taxes on tips. She vetoed it over and over and over again. Yet she was asked a question on this Fox 10 podcast thing, and they're out of Phoenix, Fox 10 podcast. Fox 10 anchors doing it. About what you're doing for the economy and stuff like that. And the lies came out from KK Katie Hobbs. She's told to memorize this and say it.
3: I have been really proud all 4 years as governor to sign budgets that cut taxes for Arizonans.
2: What?
3: This year, the biggest one, a $1.4 billion tax cut for middle-class Arizonans, including the no tax on tips and overtime policy, an additional $6,000 credit for seniors, expanded child care credit and a couple other things. So the no tax on tips and overtime.
2: And by the way, again, she literally vetoed these three times. She actually wrote a letter in July of last year, KK Katie Hobbs, asking all of the members of Congress in Arizona, the two dopey senators, the rest of the congressmen, to vote against Trump's big, beautiful bill. She wrote, quote, any version of this bill that rips health care away from hundreds of thousands of Arizonans, rips health care. Again, Obamacare needed the COVID subsidies to stay alive. That's how awful it was. Anyway, slashes nutrition assistance for working families. Well, if you could, I mean, no. But it's not just working. It's people that aren't working. Guts rural hospitals to pay for tax cuts. It's unacceptable. So she voted, told them, please vote against this. And it was voting against the big, beautiful bill that had no tax on tips, no tax on overtime, the deal for seniors. And she vetoed the Republican bill that came out of the state legislature that, again, would have aligned Arizona law with Trump's big, beautiful bill, the tax policy. She vetoed it and wrote, quote, where she wrote, quote, I made clear what bill I would sign at the beginning of the session. So she hates this. She hates it. 1,000%. And now she's trying to take credit for it. Let me go back a little bit. This is how much of a liar she is. And the two anchor people from Fox 10 in Phoenix didn't say, like, you know, hey, wait a second. How come you're bragging about this after you vetoed it three times? You asked members of Congress to vote against the bill that gave us this. Why'd you do that? Wouldn't that have been great? But no, they don't ask that stuff. They don't ask that stuff ever.
3: And a couple other things. So the no tax on...
2: And by the way, not only does she lie about this and taking credit for it, wait till you hear her economic analysis as to why it's good that you have more money in your pocket. Are you ready for this?
3: And a couple other things. So the no tax on tips and overtime, I think, is really important because many people who work in those jobs, they have less income. And...
2: Really?
3: So this puts more money back in their pockets.
2: Does it? Thanks, Katie. Thank you for explaining that. Economics 101 from Katie Hobbs. If you don't have to pay tax on your tips, you get more money in your pocket. Hey, thanks, genius. But again, she vetoed it three times.
3: And they're not having to claim taxes on that extra income.
2: Oh, does she sound just so stupid? Yeah, she really does. But anyway, Katie Hobbs, holy smokes. I'm putting more money back in people's pockets. Again, she vetoed this. Several bills that would have done that. She was against it. She had no choice but to sign the last one that was given to her because she needed to sign the budget. She didn't do that. The state legislature voted and gave her bills multiple times that have these tax cuts for people, and she vetoed every one of them except for the last one when she ran out of time. And I was just so frustrated that these dopes wouldn't even say anything. It would have made for some entertaining stuff, and he could have actually got an actual answer out of her. I think her head might have spun around and steam would have come out because she's just such a fraud and she's so dumb. This is why she doesn't want to debate. So that was one thing right there. She also was asked about debating Andy Biggs. And instead of, and she's like, but I like to talk to people, go straight to them. Not everybody can go to your stupid events. And she was at a law enforcement event a few days ago, earlier this week. She went on stage, refused to go on stage with Andy Biggs. He couldn't be there on stage with her. And she didn't talk to any press on the way in. And then on the way out, her people basically engulfed her and walked her out. As if there were a bunch of black people there and she was afraid of them because she's a racist. She didn't talk to any of the media. So when they asked her about why don't you debate Andy Biggs, she decided to say this.
3: You know, Andy Biggs is not taking hard questions from the press. He's hiding from his record of protecting a pedophile cult.
2: Dude. I never want to say anything good or positive about Katie Hobbs, but her people tell her, keep saying this over and over and over. Whether it's true or not, doesn't matter. Just say it over and over. And she doesn't hold back from attacking Andy Biggs in such a disgusting way. Such a disgusting way. And that's why we're clamoring, aren't we? For Andy Biggs just to haul off and just wreck her. Like, you gotta fight back. You gotta show some of that. You do, you have to. So she lies and takes credit for cutting taxes. All she's wanted to do is raise taxes. She lies about it, gets away with it because those two people in the Fox 10 are just either dumb or scared. And then she wants people to think Andy Biggs is a pedophile protector, which is just heinous. And like, I'm like that. All right, Andy, like, let's go hit her back for all this stuff. Hit her back. To this day, you have the Reverend Jarrett Maupin, who came on my show and said, Katie Hobbs had her security kick me and a bunch of black people, some of whom were disabled adults and children, out of an elevator at the ASU U of A game. They had us removed from the elevator because she didn't want to deal with us. She had to have her own elevator. Why not use that against her? Why won't the Biggs campaign do that? I had him on my show talking about it. Trust me, I've told his campaign people, and I'm like, you know, this happened, right? And there's nothing. It's frustrating. There's one more I want you to hear coming back. She has a new ad out. And when you hear it, you may drive off the road. If you're at the gym, don't bench. You might drop it on yourself. It's that crazy. I have for you coming up, Gary Lewis with you. It is your afternoon addiction.
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2: With you, it's your afternoon addiction. So glad you are hanging out with me. Happy Friday. Quick three things I think you need to know. Number one, Chris Mayes announces today she's going to fight the lawsuit. DOJ suing the state of Arizona because, well, Arizona is defying federal law and giving illegal immigrants in-state tuition. And Chris Mayes says she will fight back against the DOJ, fighting for illegals to get in-state tuition. What a meatball down the middle of the plate. And Warren Peterson is silent on this. Silent. Second thing I think you need to know, President Trump announces the biggest oil deal in world history, says we're going to get the majority of 65 billion barrels of oil Venezuela has. It's an agreement. Going to drive down the price of gas, he says, and I hope so. More oil, the better. And you know, if there's so much of it, just lower the price. But we need it refined for gasoline. There's only so many refiners. But that's good. That's very good. That's really, really good. Third thing that I think you need to know is, and we'll get to this after the 5:30 news. China got busted by X, Twitter, whatever you want to call it. They are using bots and propaganda to convince Americans to be against AI data centers because they want to win the race. This is a big deal. I'll get more into that right after the 5:30 news. Three things that I think you need to know. All right. So Katie Hobbs has a new ad out, and it tries to make her look like she is a border hawk. She is all about protecting your family. She's all about that. She has two people that I guess, I don't know who these people are. One was the former first head of Homeland Security for the state of Arizona, whatever. Just, if you're dumb enough to actually endorse Katie Hobbs, you're really stupid. So Katie Hobbs, this is the ad. The thing is, it's a good ad because if you don't pay attention, you're going to believe it. Listen, just listen to this.
0: I spent 25 years in law enforcement.
3: I had the honor of serving as the state's first Homeland Security Director. I am very proud to support Katie Hobbs.
0: When local departments down south needed help, Hobbs sent the National Guard.
3: Governor Hobbs took...
2: Hang on. And of course, like, you know the truth, I know the truth. National Guard can't do anything. They're there to enforce, to do paperwork, that kind of stuff. They're acting like she is a border hawk. They didn't mention how she took away the makeshift garbage wall of shipping containers Doug Ducey put up. And that she defunded some border programs. Nothing about that, right? Nothing about that. Let me go back a second. But again, it almost seems good. Listen to the buzzwords.
3: Governor Hobbs took decisive action.
22: Katie Hobbs bucking her own party, announcing a massive investment of money and manpower.
0: Tougher sentences.
2: Hang on. There you go. Bucking her own party. That's the in thing, because people know the Democrat brand is terrible. That's why she chose John Giles. Even though he really is a Democrat, he's a registered nothing. Oh, bucked her own party. Oh, yeah, that's what we need. Look, I hate to say it, it's a good ad. If you don't pay attention like you or me, it's a good ad.
0: Tougher sentences for child predators and sex traffickers. Governor Hobbs has our back.
2: See, that's a total lie. Whoever this law enforcement guy is, he's lying. Did you hear that?
0: Tougher sentences for child predators and sex traffickers. Governor Hobbs has our back.
2: That's a lie right there. Let me tell you something. Katie Hobbs has vetoed a bunch of bills that would have actually been tougher for sex predators. Want some examples? She vetoed a Senate bill 1253 back in the year 2023. Do you know what this bill would have done? Sex offenders would be required to let their kids' school know that they're a sex offender. Wouldn't you like to know? I mean, if a mom or dad drops off the kid standing there, I want to make sure if that person's a sex offender that my kid is not near that person. She vetoed that bill. She vetoed it. Don't you want to know if somebody that is near your children is a sex offender? Katie Hobbs vetoed that. And this guy said this in Katie Hobbs'
0: tougher ad. Sentences for child predators and sex traffickers.
2: No, whatever. Lie. Give me a break. Senate Bill 1583 back in 2023, she vetoed that. That would have required the names of all the sex offenders to be published on a website managed by the Arizona Department of Public Safety. She vetoed it. I guess she doesn't want people to know who the sex predators are, the sex offenders. No. All she's done is help them. She vetoed Senate Bill 1155 2 years ago. And it was bipartisan, by the way. She vetoed it. It would have prohibited a person that's on lifetime probation for a sexual offense from asking the court to terminate that probation before 20 years has passed for class 2 and class 3 felonies and 10 years for classes 3 through 6. So sexual predators probably can just get off probation and then just go after their victims again. She vetoed that. She vetoed that. She's the one that is protecting the pedophiles, the sex predators. And yet she said this, her ad's a lie. And then again, she said this about Andy Biggs.
23: You know, Andy Biggs is not taking hard questions from the press. He's hiding from his record of protecting a pedophile cult.
2: She's the one that protects them. And that's why I'm like, all right, Andy, fire back with both barrels. Let's make it happen. Let's do it. Do something, please. And we're waiting. We're waiting. It is frustrating. I don't want to keep just saying this over and over and over and over, but like, my gosh, like, it's at some point you need to just kind of step it up, right? You just do. And I just don't see it. Like, come on, man. Between him and Warren, like, let's just go. Make something happen. Go after. Do some fight. Show some fight. But, and again, I don't want to keep talking about this because it's frustrating. And I want them to win. I want Andy to win. I do. I want Andy to win. I want Warren to win because the Democrats are just so bad. They just are. You just hear how bad she is. This is why she won't do a lot of public appearances. It's all controlled. It's all controlled. Do you know her own Twitter? Her own campaign is she is being held back so much that they are tweeting out pictures from her of the events she's done weeks ago, trying to act like she's just doing them again. Did you know that? Oh, yeah. But again, it doesn't matter unless you win the argument with the people, right? Get the public opinion, get the votes. And we need more. Like, demand more. And I hope Andy and Warren hear this and they start to do more. Like, I just want you to do more. That's it. Like what I tell my sons, you know what? You could do better on your grades. Study more, do more, let's go. I'm not a bad person for that. You tell me, Garrett, you could do better stuff on the radio. Be more entertaining, do this. I get it. It's amazing how people are just upset. Like all of a sudden, if I constructively criticize, they think that's going to cost Andy Biggs and Warren Peterson the election. Nothing I say is going to cost them the election. It's only going to help. If they lose, it's on them. You could let me know if I'm wrong. Free iHeartRadio app. Download it if you don't have it. Tap the red mic. Leave me a message up to 30 seconds on the talkback. And I will get to, I have a whole bunch I need to get to about Warren Peterson and everything else. And I'll get to those coming up, as well as this is a big story. China, man, they got caught again. They are losing the AI data center race. You notice a bunch of people in this country seem to be, even in Arizona, seem to be against the AI data centers. Apparently, China is influencing that. Wait till you hear about it. And what else is being influenced? It's coming up. Garrett Lewis with you. It is your afternoon addiction.
1: School closings could be coming to Tucson. I'm Brad Siegel, KNST News. Some Tucson Unified School District schools could be closing or consolidating. District Superintendent Gabriel Trujillo announcing that between 6 to 10 schools could be impacted due to things like declining birth rates and loss of funding. Trujillo says it's going to be a thorough process.
4: So what it's not going to be is just picking names of schools. It's actually looking at data to come up with schools that are struggling in these areas and, of course, had successive years of enrollment loss.
1: An advisory committee meeting is set for tomorrow, with a number of community meetings scheduled for next month. Schools that could be potentially impacted by all of this will be notified in October, with a final vote on the matter expected in December. An investigation is underway after an inmate at the Pima County Jail died Wednesday. One day after being booked into the facility, officials say 40-year-old Rena Parra was found unresponsive. Efforts to revive her failed. Officials say she was arrested by DPS on multiple warrants. Her death is not believed to be suspicious. I'm Brad Siegel, KNST AM 790, Tucson's most stimulating.
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2: You know, we're almost there. We're almost there. Almost to the weekend. Garrett Lewis with you. It's your afternoon addiction. 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Now, don't forget, since it's the weekend, please follow me on my social media. I won't waste your time. I only put up good stuff. At Garrett Lewis on X and at Garrett Lewis on Instagram. X is Twitter. Twitter is X. I still don't like that name. And on Facebook, Garrett Lewis Radio. Something happens, things happen, I'm posting stuff because I'll be back with you Monday at 4, but we can get in touch that way. 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Hour by hour, boom, it's up there. I mean, the first hour is already up there. This hour will be up there soon. And if you're listening right now on demand, your mind's blown because, like, I'm doing it right now as you're talking about it. I know it's crazy. It's crazy. Before I get to the China and the propaganda, I have some talkbacks, very strong talkbacks.
25: Hey, Garrett, it's Shannon. I don't know. If someone basically accused you of hanging out with pedophiles, wouldn't you be livid? Wouldn't you be so angry? I mean, that would totally set me off if someone accused me of protecting a pedophile cult. I would destroy her.
2: Wow.
25: Have a good one.
2: That's the fire. And that's why I'm like, why is Andy Biggs not going after her. And again, I've been told by people, Andy's a nice guy. He's a very smart guy, and I'm going to vote for him, and I think he'd be an excellent governor. But you have to play to win. You have to play to win. You know, I mean, this is the reaction.
13: Hey, Garrett, afternoon. It's Woody. You know, the average guy, if someone's talking smack about you or outright lying about you, you get pissed off. You want to get in their face, maybe even punch them. Not Andy. I think Andy needs to grow a pair. Him and Warren are like twiddly D and twiddly dumb. Someone needs to poke them with the stick to see if they're still alive.
2: Yep, I know.
16: Hey, Garrett. I have to agree with you there. Andy Biggs and Warren Peterson, they do not have the fire in their belly. They have got to get out there with ads, and they've got to start fighting. I don't think Andy Biggs is going to win the election. I really don't. He just doesn't have the get up and go. He's a smart man, and I'll vote for him, but I don't think he's going to win.
2: I hope you're wrong, and I appreciate the talkbacks. There's plenty more where that came from. Plenty more. I hope you're wrong. I hope there's enough people that are smart and we could do it. And we're not. Let's face it, too, by the way. We haven't had a boring election since Mitt Romney ran for president, right? Maybe even right after the 2014 midterms when we were all depressed. And then 2015 happened in June of 2015. Trump comes down the escalator and the world has been turned upside down in a very good way. And it shows that if you be aggressive and you stick with it and you put America first, Arizona first, and you go after your opponent, you play to win, you go from there. Look, Trump has endorsed Andy. He's endorsed him from the beginning. He knows him for a long time. It's a big deal because Andy is very good, but he just needs to just get with it, man. Like maybe Trump needs to come out and do some kind of a rally. You know, I think that kind of needs to happen. I think Trump needs to come out and do something here to get the energy going for Andy. And then drag Warren out there with you, right? That's what needs to happen. And then they need to line up Trump with some great, great info. They can listen to this show about Hobbs and Mays and even Fontes. Get Alex Calden up there. Like, make it happen. I'll bet you something like that. I have no inside information, by the way, but I bet you something like that would happen. Or maybe it would. Maybe Trump's more interested in the Senate and the Senate's important, right, in the House. That's why he was down in Texas yesterday doing stuff for Ken Paxton. But we'll see. Anyway, let me get back to the story about China. This is a big deal. Huge deal. Breitbart has this story. Now, all of a sudden, you're hearing people turn against AI data centers. Is it because of something they're getting in their algorithm, in their feed on social media? Why are they doing this? Nobody knows the truth. You hear all kinds of things. Kevin O'Leary, right? The guy from Shark Tank said he's a big investor in these AI data centers, says they use less water than a golf course. Do you trust him when he says that? He said that he had his team, he hired people to look into what's going on. He's being attacked on social media. He said it's a bunch of bots, a bunch of stuff from China going after him about data centers. Now X found this out. National security experts, they're warning about the Chi-Com-linked efforts to use American artificial intelligence plus social media to influence people on what they think about data centers and energy and technology policy. X said, and that's Twitter, they identified about 200,000 suspected inauthentic Chinese accounts. Twitter or X, whatever you want to call it, their global government affairs account announced that the X safety team conducted an investigation into suspected Chinese inauthentic accounts. They involved in influence operations. They said, we identified a bot farm of about 200,000 accounts. And within the farm, they found about 200 accounts posting in a manner that could manipulate a legitimate debate about American artificial intelligence and energy policy. See, China is falling behind us in a very big way when it comes to data centers, when it comes to artificial intelligence. And you might not like it. You might say, it's going to take jobs and do this and do that. I mean, everything eventually takes jobs and other jobs are created from it. It's so important because if we don't dominate it, the Chi-Coms will, and we'll be at a severe disadvantage.
3: Huge.
2: Right? Yeah, China knows this. So what do? What they always do. China is they fund Antifa.

0: 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That was part of it. Posts also contained claims that AI data centers are driving up household electricity prices and straining the grid. China is using our AI and our social media to scare the hell out of Americans about AI data centers and AI overall. I have more on this coming up. Hit me up on the free iHeartRadio app. Tap the mic. Give up to 30 seconds. More on Peterson and Biggs and the rest because people want to chime in about that too. It is your afternoon addiction.
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14: 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A black man from the projects comes forward with information about the case.
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14: 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Lee Harris is sentenced to 90 years.
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14: Behind bars, Lee finds an unlikely ally in his cellie, Robert. 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Clear Lee's name.
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23: Lewis with you. It's your afternoon addiction. Thank you for making it that way.
0: Talkbacks, a ton of them coming in. This one, here we go. Listen to this. Here we go.
1: Hey, Garrett.
0: Yes.
1: Craig in Albuquerque calling about the 257 megawatt data center that they're building across the street from us here in Albuquerque.
0: Okay.
1: It's 120 backup diesel generators, 5,880 industrial cooling fans. All this information is coming from the City of Phoenix Planning and Development Department from Minlo's own submissions. You can let me talk with you about it. You can tell me all the information we got from the Chinese.
0: All right, what are you trying to do there? No, I already know this. I'm not telling you that the Chi-Coms are lying to you about what the data center is. I'm telling you, the Chi-Coms are getting into social media and everywhere. They got caught. They got caught. They're doing this to turn Americans against it. And I know what you're saying. Well, I don't need China to tell me while I'm against it. I don't want it in my backyard. Not in my backyard. I get it. Listen, you could have the right to not want it, not have it in your backyard. I don't know how close it is. I don't know if it's noisy. Here's what I know. If we all become NIMBYs about this, then China's going to take this technology and they will become the superpower of the world. There's a reason why we need this. And there's a reason why China is doing everything it can to sway the public opinion in America. If China could get its way, they would give you something to make sure you continue to be against the data centers. Cale Brown, chair of Polaris National Security, told Breitbart News, quote, the revelation from X, Twitter, about the Chinese bot army attempting to sway public opinion in America about data centers makes clear this is a strategic competition for the commanding heights of the future economy. I don't want to stare at this thing. I understand nobody is happy with really anything, but they have to go somewhere. The CCP will leverage every tool, including American AI and American social media platforms, to divide and weaken us. I'm not saying the Chi-Coms gave you that information. You got it from the city. I get it. What I'm saying is that the Chi-Coms want to win so badly that they are spending money. They just got caught trying to influence people to be against it. You don't think that they are trying to not build them where they are, do you? They want to build them and they don't want us to build them. Why do you think that is? Any idea? It's the future. You may not like it. Some people don't. They think it's terrible, all this other stuff. But this is what's happening. So the Chi-Coms are doing this. And now that the Chi-Coms are doing this, by the way, what else? Right? Our government lied to us the same way the Chi-Coms do during the China virus scam. This is what they do. What else? Again, the influence of Russia and China. I believe it was Russia did the whole... I get it confused sometimes. Russia and China were involved. Antifa, backing that up, I think China's doing that. I remember the whole QAnon thing? That was Russia. Russia created that. Propaganda is the most powerful tool there is. So X's investigation, by the way, it followed a report from OpenAI in June of this year. Talked about two clusters of ChatGPT accounts likely originating from China. Okay? All this stuff in an apparent covert influence operations targeting American AI and the technology debates people have on social media. The information, all that stuff. OpenAI said that there was something called the Data Center Bandwagon Campaign. They used ChatGPT to generate social media posts and images claiming AI data centers were increasing electricity demand, raising electricity prices for Americans. Operators posed as Americans. They used VPNs to access the platform from China. They said that the operators were likely part of a social media operation, a team at a private Chinese technology company working for the Chi-Coms. And they wanted to just turn Americans against AI data centers. Scare the hell out of them. This is what happens. It's how it works. So everything, I'm hoping more people realize, like, look, I'm not a big fan of social media. I try to do stuff on it to share information that I believe is true. You could double check me on everything, too. That's fine. I hope you do. I tell my kids the same thing. Challenge everything, right? Doubt everything. Question everything. That's what we all need to do. But at the same time, I mean, I really hope that people turn against social media and maybe they get skeptical. I mean, look what's going on with, the October 7th attacks, for God's sakes. How many Americans were influenced that it wasn't that big of a deal? They downplay it and they blame Israel for it, right? And they defend Hamas and they defend the Palestinians and they defend the terrorists. It sways people, man. They think that Israel's a bunch of baby killers. They sway people. Yeah, I have more. You can react to this. I have to get to more of the reaction about Warren Peterson, Andy Biggs, because it cracks me up. However, if you're getting ready for a Friday dinner and you're thinking about DoorDash, well, I have a story for you as well and so much more. It's coming up. It is your afternoon addiction.
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28: Positive news about traffic deaths on Arizona roads. I'm Brad Siegel, KNST News. Traffic fatalities in Arizona were down last year. KNST's Matt Mattinson has more.
29: That's according to the Arizona Department of Transportation, noting that it's the third straight year for the decline. Last year, over 1,100 fatalities were reported, which is an over 5% decrease from 2024. The department says the majority of those deaths were caused by speeding, while alcohol impairment also played a big role. In a statement, ADOT Director Jennifer Toth said in part that the numbers are a step in the right direction, but even one death is one too many. Matt Mattinson, KNST News.
28: Grand Canyon University is hoping to open Arizona's third law school. GCU's president announcing the new College of Law could start enrolling students as early as next fall, but still needs to be reviewed by Arizona Supreme Court justices, the Arizona Bar Association, and more. The school is also expected to announce the college's founding dean within the next few weeks. It's the latest expansion move by one of the nation's largest Christian universities. Phoenix leaders are supporting an effort to bring the 2031 Rugby World Cup to the Grand Canyon State. City Council members voting in favor of backing an application by the Arizona Sports and Events Alliance to have some matches held at State Farm Stadium in Glendale. The Rugby World Cup is held every 4 years, and this is the first time it will be played in the United States. I'm Brad Siegel, KNST AM 790, Tucson's most
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28: Excuses. High 109 and a chance for showers tomorrow night, low 87. I'm Brad Siegel, 550 KFYI.
0: You know, I can't believe we're here again. It happened so quickly. It's the final hour of the week. I feel like I just said that. And here we are again. Garrett Lewis with you. It is your afternoon addiction. The week did go by very, very quickly, didn't it? Especially the show. When it goes by quickly, it means it's good. This show goes by quickly, it means it's absolutely fantastic. So glad that you're here with me listening on 550 KFYI in Phoenix, KNST, AM 790 in Tucson, on the free iHeartRadio app. And of course, you can watch on the 550 KFY YouTube channel where the chat is getting spicy. Let's just put it that way. It's getting a bit spicy. Okay? It's so good. It's so good. Now, it's Friday. Maybe you don't want to cook. I got to be honest. I can't wait to... I took out a steak. I'm going to go home. I'm going to grill that sucker up. Did I tell this story? And I'll get to the DoorDash story. Did I tell this story last week? So I was so excited to do that last week. And she'll get mad at me, but hopefully she's not listening right now. My wife calls me. Darren knows it. She calls me toward the end of the show. She's at hockey practice. One of our kids, shockingly, has hockey practice. She says, "I can't find my keys at the rink." I'm like, "Oh, here we go." All I wanted to do was go home, grill out, have a beer, chill out, right? Your American Friday night for a 49-year-old guy. It's so exciting. And I'm like, "What? You can't find your keys?" "Can't find my keys." And I think my older son is the one that kind of misplaced him because he did so. Anyway. So I'm like, "Okay, ask the admin." "I did. They can't find it. I did. Go. How about you put some on the group me for the team? Did somebody pick them up when they're watching the practice?" No. Somebody, "All right, I'll head up there and I'll help you look." So I have to leave here. Instead of going home, I go to the ice rink. And it's like a half an hour drive. And as I get off the highway, as soon as I get off on that exit, I get the phone call from Abby. "Don't worry, I just found him." Whole Friday night just completely gone. So I told her today, do not lose your keys. If you lose your keys, you can't find them, I'll pick you up tomorrow morning. Not dealing with this. Was the sunglasses the week back? She did, didn't she? It's always something. So this is what happens when you drink a lot in the day. Anyway, so I hope that doesn't happen. Anyway, look, I like to cook. It's like a de-stressor for me. Plus, again, I want to survive because if Abby does the cooking, there's a chance I might eat something to the equivalent of Taco Bell lettuce. Nothing against Taco Bell. So anyway, some people like to DoorDash. I'm not into the whole DoorDash thing. Are you into that? Maybe it's because I'm cheap. I'm like, why am I going to pay all this extra money? Go get it myself. But I like to cook. Anyway, you just never know. You never know who's going to do what to you and stuff like that. But I saw this story. Just so you know, a headline is what got me. It's out of Houston. Naked DoorDash driver caught on camera delivering food to Houston home. Naked. That's food I'm gonna pass. I'm gonna pass on that. I wonder, was the guy naked when he went into the restaurant to be like, "Hey, I gotta get food for this person"? Like, did he just decide to get naked when he's already in the car? When do you get naked that you want to do this? That's what I want to know. A Houston father said he was stunned after checking his Ring camera and seeing the DoorDash driver who had just delivered his food standing outside his home completely naked. Keontae Matlock said the incident happened at his home. It was on August 24th. He was inside playing a video game while his daughter was also home when she noticed a notification come through on his phone. When he checked the notification, he realized his DoorDash order had arrived. He then looked at the Ring camera and saw the guy butt naked. He just dropped off his food, and maybe he just saw the butt cheeks going as he's walking away. He said he was in disbelief. He said he used DoorDash often. Really? But he didn't keep the food from this delivery. Neither would I. By the way, that's got to be the worst, too. Because, I mean, we've DoorDashed or whatever a couple of times. And, like, you're hungry, right? You're just thinking about, oh, I got that gyro. Oh, I got that burger. Oh, I got that chicken parm or something, right? I got that stuff. And then this happens, and you're like, I really wanted that food, but there's no way in hell I'm going to eat food delivered by a naked guy. And you're just frustrated at that point. What are you more upset about, the fact that he's naked or the fact that you can't eat the food because you're just starving and angry? So he didn't keep the food from the order, and DoorDash refunded him. Hey, I just want to let you know the DoorDash driver was naked. Now, I guess he had the video and he kept it or whatever. But DoorDash put out a statement. The man's behavior was vulgar and completely unacceptable. As soon as we were made aware, our team permanently removed their access to our platform. We don't tolerate sexual harassment or misconduct of any type. Why don't you just say you have to have on clothes to deliver food? No shirt, no shoes, no underwear, no service. Yeah. The company says the driver involved is permanently removed from the platform. He violated the guidelines. There have to be guidelines for that, huh? There have to be guidelines. Now, the company recommends if a customer feels unsafe to call 911. There's a naked guy. Again, the first thing I would do, I would contact DoorDash, but I would literally have called the restaurant and be like, hey, I ordered DoorDash through you guys. My driver was naked. Did he walk into your restaurant naked to go get it? And everything revolves around Seinfeld. All I could think about was the Seinfeld episode, one of the earlier ones when he's on the subway. Jerry's on the subway and he falls asleep. And the guy, and he wakes up and there's a guy across from him, had him a newspaper. He took off all his clothes at the subway and he's naked and they have a conversation. Okay. The story from Fox in Houston, I love this. They continued it. What should you do if this happens? What do you think? We reached out to Houston police about what someone should do if they encounter a delivery driver or another person behaving in a concerning or inappropriate way in their home. This is why there's warning labels to not use a snowblower on your roof. Because of stupid stuff like this. Imagine having to be... That's why I couldn't be a TV reporter. Let's further the story. Call the police and ask them, what do you recommend someone do if somebody delivers their food and they're naked? You know what you do? You give it to the family member you least like. Try this. Let me know what you think. Yeah. And Fox 26 in Houston is also trying to speak with a legal expert about what Texas law says about a situation like this. There has to be a law. Can't deliver things naked. What happens if you're a nudist colony and you DoorDash? Are you cool with the guy delivering the food naked? Are you offended if he actually is wearing clothes? You know, in San Francisco, I remember doing this story years and years and years ago. I'm sure it's still the same way because San Francisco is insane. But, you know, you could walk around like naked in San Francisco. People go into restaurants, at least years ago. I saw the story. They would go into restaurants naked. Some of the people naked, some have clothes. All I can think of is, like, what if it's a buffet? What if it's a salad bar? Like, I can't be naked walking around that stuff. I have enough of a phobia if people have clothes on around buffets. I can never do that. It's true. Have you ever eaten a buffet? I get freaked out. Again, you may know this if you've listened to me for a very long time. But I worked in restaurants since I was 16 years old. And that caused me to be a germaphobe. Amazingly enough, I hated Fauci and the COVIDiots so much that I was forcing myself to not be a germaphobe. Like, I was ready to lick the floor in places where people were wearing masks because I wanted to prove a point. But and my wife will vouch for this, and if you know me, maybe. If I go to a restaurant, I sit down, I touch the menu, I touch nothing else. Nothing. I wait and I wait. They could bring a drink. They could bring other stuff. I don't touch the silverware. I don't touch the napkin. I don't touch anything. My wife used to like touch the straw. I'm like, don't touch my straw. Don't you. You can do whatever you want. You want to be gross? Not what? No. Because I know what people would do with menus and stuff, and they're gross. And the same thing, by the way, with like buffets. I would wait till the order, and then I would go wash my hands. Then I'd come back and touch stuff. But at buffets, I mean, think about it, right? What if there's like ribs? What if there's other, what if there's finger food? You go scoop it up, then you go back and you eat it, lick your fingers, then you go touch that same spoon to give you seconds. You might as well make out with the people in the restaurant. I'm with Timmy. You don't double dip the chip. You just don't do that. Can't do that kind of stuff. I have more stories. It's Friday. There's other things. I couldn't believe, you know, it's bad enough that you have the sex scandals going on here in Arizona. God, I have a lot of other things to talk about, but this one got me too. I couldn't believe what this teacher did. I forgot about this story. Did you hear this teacher with students and costumes? My gosh, I have it for you, and a whole bunch of talkbacks about Warren Peterson and Andy Biggs because it makes me laugh. I have it for you coming up. Garrett Lewis with you. It is your afternoon addiction.
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4: 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If you watch and listen live on YouTube where we're streaming, there's a chat box and it's cracking me up because the Seinfeld quotes are happening. About what I brought up earlier, really quick, about, I get to the teacher in a second, about the naked DoorDash driver. That's a Seinfeld episode written all over it, right? And again, reminded me of the episode where Jerry was asleep on the subway and wakes up to see across from him a naked fat guy. And the quotes are there. It's just funny. It's just funny. Just listen. You might have to crank this a little bit, Darren. Listen to this.
5: You realize, of course, you're naked.
4: DoorDash.
5: Naked, dressed. I don't see any difference.
6: You ought to sit here.
5: There's a difference.
4: There's a difference.
5: You got something against the naked body?
6: I got something against yours.
7: That's gold, Jerry.
4: It is gold. It is gold. It is gold. Dude, this it is so good. I long for the days to be such a likable jerk. And that's what Seinfeld was about. It was about being a likable jerk. And here's the quote that was written into the chat.
5: I'm not ashamed of my body.
6: Exactly. That's your problem.
4: Hang on.
6: You should be.
4: You should be. That's what someone wrote. Not ashamed of my body. See, that's the problem. You should be. It's everything you've ever wanted to say. Would you have the guts to say that to someone? I mean, how do you not when some nut job just takes off his clothes? Like, hey, DoorDash, hey, DoorDash, what?
8: Hey, Jerry. With the DoorDash dude, you got to send that food back. The guy's polishing his helmet and sharing your French fries on the way over to your house. No way, send that food back, dude.
4: I'm with you. Like, the guy didn't eat it. You got to get rid of that stuff. You have to get rid of that stuff. If the world, sometimes there's some crazy, insane people. Darren told me he's driving out of here, the radio station, the other day. He sees some guy running down the street in his underwear, no shoes, with a bat, trying to hit cars as they're driving by. That's the guy delivering your food for DoorDash. Can't do that stuff. You just can't. And then everyone's Seinfeld, right?
9: Garrett, this is Nick in Tucson. Hey, you forgot the other episode of Seinfeld where Kramer wasn't wearing underwear.
4: I remember that.
9: And they said, the only thing between him and us is a thin layer of gabardine.
4: Oh, really?
6: Well, it looks like you've adjusted to the boxers.
10: Well, I wouldn't go as far as that.
6: You went back to the jockeys?
10: Wrong again.
4: Oh, no.
11: Oh, what? No. What?
6: Don't you see what's going on here? No boxers, no jockeys.
11: Oh.
6: The only thing between him and us is a thin layer of gabardine.
4: There it is. We always do some Seinfeld. It's Friday. How can you not? Now this story. This is a great story. It's a headline. And I was like, wait, what? You don't see this headline very often. Breitbart. Husband divorces teacher charged with scream mask orgy with minor students in Indiana school district. What? It was a husband of an Indiana teacher. So it was a female teacher. Here we go again. She's accused of forcing teenagers to participate in an orgy while wearing scream masks. As a teacher. I can't get Abby to iron my shirt. Teachers looking at kids, put on a scream mask, get naked. What? You'll be a DoorDash driver. What? Brittany Fortenberry, 33 years old, facing almost 50 charges in this crazy teacher sexual misconduct case. So her husband filed for divorce. He finalized their divorce this week. There you go. This is crazy. Peoria Unified School District, wake up, okay? Apparently, police charged her in 2025 with grooming students as young as 13. How must it? She gave them alcohol, magic mushrooms, and then had sex with them. What a nut job. Lock this one up and throw away the key in Indiana. In at least one incident, she allegedly had the boys wear those, you remember the movie Scream, those crazy masks? She had them wear the masks. How'd you like to be the husband of that? And all of a sudden you're like, what did you do? What was I married to? TMZ reports, per the settlement, she'll be awarded her clothes, shoes, and makeup. He walked away with a Chrysler Pacifica. Oh, yay, minivan. And a Toyota 4Runner. He'll keep the home. Oh, no, they sold the home and split it. He has custody of their child. Wow. In August of 24, two students reported that she had allegedly sent inappropriate videos involving sex toys, a stripper pole in her home as well. Wait, what? And then nude images through Instagram. So she sent the nude pictures. It's funny, right? You have that. And in Peoria Unified School District, you had a teacher allegedly sending nude pictures and videos too. And all the administrators were like, we are looking the other way. Let's not call the police. Yeah, she could face life behind bars if convicted. Put on the scream mask. Let's have an orgy. What the heck is wrong with people? Naked DoorDash? Yeah, that's what you need. You know, just a little serious stuff for you, too. There's more news about Iran. I told you yesterday about the gas lines forming. Their economy is crashing. More good news that we're winning, which is, by the way, why the media is no longer bringing up Iran. I have for you coming up, Garrett Lewis with you to your afternoon addiction.
12: School closings could be coming to Tucson. I'm Brad Siegel, KNST News. Some Tucson Unified School District schools could be closing or consolidating. District Superintendent Gabriel Trujillo announcing that between 6 to 10 schools could be impacted due to things like declining birth rates and loss of funding. Trujillo says it's going to be a thorough process.
13: So what it's not going to be is just picking names of schools. It's actually looking at data to come up with schools that are struggling in these areas and, of course, had successive years of enrollment loss.
12: An advisory committee meeting is set for tomorrow with a number of community meetings scheduled for next month. Schools that could be potentially impacted by all of this will be notified in October, with a final vote on the matter expected in December. An investigation is underway after an inmate at the Pima County Jail died Wednesday. One day after being booked into the facility, officials say 40-year-old Rena Parra was found unresponsive. Efforts to revive her failed. Officials say she was arrested by DPS on multiple warrants. Her death is not believed to be suspicious. I'm Brad Siegel, KNST AM 790, Tucson's most
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4: Gary Lewis with you. It's your afternoon addiction. You know, one thing I meant to say, because I keep looking at all the outrage that's everywhere, before I tell you about the Iran stuff, but there are people that are just dumb, just stupid libs. Look, Garrett, how could you say that? So, because I can. These people that are melting down still. And what inspired me, I saw a tweet earlier today from that crackpot Steve. Remember the Stephen King, the writer? Steve, remember that guy? He tweets, also, F your Lake America. This is Twitter, and that is Lake Ontario. And I'm like, deranged. Like, they are so fired up because we are identifying that lake as Lake America instead of Lake Ontario. They're so mad about that. But you know what's funny? that they are totally fine with calling a guy Barbara when his name is Bill, right? You will call him Barbara because he wants to be called Barbara. And that's just how he's going to be identified. Oh, okay. We're going to call that Lake America. You son of a... How dare you do that? So wait a second. You're actually going to identify that guy as a woman, but I can't identify as that lake as a patriotic lake, now calling it Lake America? The irony, the hypocrisy, it's just all there. It's all there. More fired up about that. No. That's a woman. And you better let her play sports against women or you're a jerk. But I swear to God, I will cut you if you call that lake Lake America. I will cut you. These people are deranged. I have no other words. They're just deranged. That's it. And now the complaints about the DoorDash.
0: Hey, yeah. Garrett. Yes. Tucson Steve.
4: What's up?
0: Hey, your story about the DoorDash driver. I had to miss it because I had to take the food to the door of my DoorDash delivery.
4: Were you wearing clothes?
0: No, I'm not the guy. Do you know how many people supplement their incomes with that?
4: Come on, Tucson?
0: A lot of vets doing it too, buddy. Don't do us any favors, but there's always going to be one nut job.
4: There is. I get it. Oh, come on. I can't. So you're telling me that because I'm not saying don't order DoorDash. I don't always. I've done it like twice because I'm like, I could just go get it. Come on. I rag on everybody. The teachers that are bopping the students. Come on. Listen, if you're a DoorDash driver and you're not eating somebody's food and you're not walking around delivering it naked, you're good. Like, so people are not going to stop ordering DoorDash because of that. Zero chance. No way. People are still going to Taco Bell. I don't even know if the lettuce is it the lettuce? Is it that? Whatever. They're going there. All right. Okay. So here's some good news. Again, we've always been winning the war in Iran. We want costs to go down. We want this over because we want to win the midterm elections. We want to make it. We don't want the crazies in charge. I get it. Okay. We are winning, I believe, because you don't see any stories anymore. I don't know if you watch CNN or anything else, but look at the media. There's no stories. And the Democrats, they're not putting on social media anything about Iran. So when they're not doing that, it means they can't find something to take out of context and say Trump's losing and Trump's the worst. So we have to be getting close to the end right now. Because the media is, they've run out of ammunition to use it against Trump to try to put the midterms in the hands of the Democrats. So there's a story from Al Jazeera, out of all things, I know, right? And they're talking about how bad it is right now in Iran. The headline, one U.S. dollar now costs 2 million rials in Iran. That's their currency. $1 costs 2 million rials in Iran. That their inflation, it's like they might as well have the Democrats running their government. That's how bad it is. Remember how bad it got under Biden and the Dems? It's the same thing. The Iranian rial has fallen to a new all-time low against the U.S. dollar, dropping past 2 million rials to $1 on the free market because we're doing this economic D-Day stuff, Operation Outcast. Iran's economy is being crippled. Crippled. Okay. Now they have their currency crashing, their inflation rising. People are miserable. They have nothing to lose. It says here in this story from Al Jazeera, to understand how much everyday items now cost, Al Jazeera tracked the food prices. They track clothing prices, medicines on the streets of Tehran, compared to what they cost before we attacked Iran. Before the war, 2 million reals could buy 4 kilograms of tomatoes, half a kilo of chicken, and a little less than a liter of cooking oil. Today, the same amount buys about half as much. About half as much. Tomatoes gone up 71%, chicken up 74%, oil up 177%. It's cooking oil. Price of insulin up 642%. Holy smokes. Baby formula up 95%. These people are just, they're getting wrecked by their own nasty regime. That's what they're doing. It's not looking good for Iran, and the people are going to revolt. They're going to revolt.

0: We are moving ships out like crazy. The mines are now gone. Axios can't even hide this anymore. Lefty Axios. They report U.S. officials say they've turned the tide in the Hormuz Strait. They believe it could be a watershed moment in the war. Wow. Not only relief to the world economy, but a better deal with Iran could happen. Quote, that sucker's open. The Iranian response is very mild. They don't want us to go back at them. That's the whole ball game. The rest doesn't matter, President Trump told Axios in a phone interview. Seems like it's over. Iran is still firing at ships. Axios says only 2% of the ships that have transmitted through were hit. Only 2%. So what I don't like is the fact that oil is still trading at like $83. This is crazy already. It goes up so quick and then it doesn't go down. And even at $83, why is gas still $4.50, $4.70? Why is that here? Enough is up. Is it because the shortage of refineries? We'll see. Anyway, I told you I had good news, really good news about Iran. 2 days in a row, and the rest of the media doesn't want to say anything about it. Not a peep, okay? You have that. You have the big deal with Venezuela. Again, I'd love to have Trump talk about refineries, man. I would love it. I would love for Andy Biggs to talk about opening refineries here. He could own the argument. You want cheap gas? We'll start working on that. Elect me governor. Like, let's make it happen. Let's make it happen. I have more coming up. Garrett Lewis with you. It is your afternoon.
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27: Garrett Lewis with you. It's your afternoon addiction. I think social media, it's so evil. It reads my mind. I happen to pop on X really quick and I see, remember the actor Elijah Wood? Was he the Hobbit guy? Was that him? Lord of the Rings guy? Right? That was him, right? He tweeted out about an hour ago. It's called Lake Ontario. But Elijah, what's that actress's name that became a guy? She's like 5'1". I think she was in Juno. Ellen Page, thank you. She goes by Elliot or some crap like that. At least it's not some crazy, you know, weird Pat name or something. Anyway, I bet you that dude would be mad if you called her. What is it? Ellen? What is it? Ellen Page? If you called her Ellen Page and she's like, no, I had the whole surgery thing. I'm Elliot. Okay, there, tough guy. Anyway, these people are they're sick. It's showing up in my feed now. All the crazy lefts that are doing this. And again, the whole reason Trump's doing this is he's trolling Canada. And you might say, well, I don't want that. I don't want to be. I want low gas prices. It's all happening. There's so much good that is happening. There's so much good. There was just a poll out. It said Trump is the most respected Republican president in the history of Republican presidents. I don't have time to play that audio. Or maybe I do. But I want you to hear this. Speaking of trolling, John Bolton hates Trump. Right? Isn't he going to jail for the classified documents, all this stuff? Anyway, he went on some podcast. John Bolton, who hates Trump, did tell a funny story, though, about Trump and something that happened. Just listen to this. Even the guys that hate Trump, they can't stop. Listen.
0: In the first term, I was in the Oval Office one day, and I walked in to tell him something, and Trump was in the middle of dictating a tweet to Dan Scavino, who was his tweeter-in-chief. Now he's deputy White House chief of staff. That's how you rise in the Trump administration. But anyway, Trump's dictating, and he turns to Scavino at one point and says, capitalize every word in that last sentence. And then he turns to me and he said, you know why I do that? I said, no, why? And he said, because it drives them crazy. And that's what Trump is doing to Canada.
27: Yep.
0: Lake America, forget Lake Ontario. He's trolling them.
27: Yep.
0: And you can't let that get to you.
27: You want to know why I do that? Because it drives them crazy. I love it. Part of it is controlling the narrative. It's not done by accident. It's controlling the narrative. I want prices to come down on everything too. I'm also, and I just sit back and you hope that Democrats or voters know how bad it was under the Democrats. And you can't blame Trump for all this stuff too. A bunch of rhinos didn't want to get rid of the filibuster in the Senate and get the Save America Act passed. So there is that too. That might have a lot more impact. But anyway, I hope we all can make it happen. And thank you for all the talkbacks. I didn't get to play all of them about Andy Biggs and Warren Peterson. I hope they step it up. Thank you, Darren. Thank you for listening. Have a great weekend. Talk to you Monday at 4. Bye.
1: The Canadian officials have treated us very badly. They're nasty people. They charge our farmers 400% tariffs. They've been doing it for a long time. And I had them figured out in my first term, and I did some pretty strong things and had it getting pretty good. And then the election was rigged, and now I'm coming back and doing it the way it and finishing the job. But Canada treats us very badly. I would say that of all countries, who's the worst to deal with on trade? And I said, that's easy.
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10: Service Academy. I'm Lisa Lacera, Fox News. President Trump announces plans for a new service academy to educate officers in the U.S. Space Force.
11: At the Johnson Space Center in Houston, President Trump signed an executive order to start the process of creating a new U.S. service academy.
14: We're going to have now a Space Force. We're going to have an academy for what the people in this room love the most. That's exciting.
11: A location for the new academy has not yet been determined.
14: It'll serve both the United States Space Force as well as NASA and the civilian spaceflight industry.
11: From NASA's mission control, President Trump also spoke with astronauts aboard the International Space Station.
10: Fox's Jared Halpern at the White House, while at Johnson Space Center, the president awarded the crew of the Artemis II the Congressional Space Medal, the highest honor for astronauts. The crew became the first astronauts to travel to the moon in more than half a century. A court appearance for the woman accused of vandalizing the World War II Memorial in Washington, D.C.
16: A federal grand jury formally indicted Melissa Ferris of Kentucky on two felony counts, one, destruction of the memorial, and two, destroying government property. She was ordered released last week after her initial court appearance. Prosecutors say she filled a fountain with bubbles and on the monument spray-painted the words, "Clean hands, dirty money." Ferris not only live-streamed herself putting the bubbles in, but a witness took a picture of her and shared it with law enforcement. Each charge carries a punishment of up to 10 years in prison and a $250,000 fine if convicted.
10: Fox's Jessica Rosenthal. The attorneys for Brian Koberger, the man who pled guilty to stabbing four University of Idaho students to death in 2022, wants the judge thrown off the case because of statements he made, including asking publicly if Koberger is capable of speaking the truth. U.S. Southern Command says Marines sank a floating refueling station supporting illegal drug trafficking operations in the Eastern Caribbean. 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
1: Glenn Beck is on.
2: Hello, America. Welcome to Friday. It is quite amazing to live in today's world, and to I am so honored to host you as an audience. I think this is the most amazing audience. You know, our insiders last couple of days ago, when I was having the president, I said, I want to know what you are talking about. I want to know what you are thinking about. We got a ton of questions. All of the questions I used were from the insiders. And one of the things that I've heard locally and then I heard from the insiders was about farmers and ranchers and beef and everything that's going on. And so the president is on. I don't remember how it came up, but I wasn't planning on talking about it. And I did. The president just issued this release. Ranchers and farmers have always been a number one priority for me. They work hard, they're smart, they're efficient, and immaculately clean. But for years, I have heard that they had a tremendous problem with the big processors who are a nasty monopoly. They are essentially four of them, very non-competitive number, and they make life miserable for our wonderful farmers and ranchers, and I won't let that happen. So, in order to break this powerful monopoly, with much of its ownership based outside of the U.S., I am authorizing legal documents to be drawn up in order to allow farmers and ranchers to be given the right to process their own food. This should move quickly. Thank you for your attention to this matter, President Donald J. Trump. That's massive, massive. And it stemmed from the conversation that we had based on what you were talking about. So, congratulations. Look at the difference you made today. Now, Greg Abbott is with us in 60 seconds. He is the governor of Texas running for re-election. I don't know what's happening in Texas. I mean, it is changing. Everything is changing. And it is very close to acting like California, and it can't happen. We're going to talk to the governor about that here in just a second. 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Governor Greg Abbott, welcome to the program, sir. Gosh, there's so much to talk about. I'm really concerned, and I know you are too, that the demographics are changing in Texas. And you look at the race with Tallarico, and Paxton is losing really bad. What is happening in Texas? Should we believe these polls?
3: Well, listen, what I've found in my past elections, and that is you really can't take too seriously the polls that you see in the summertime. Let's go back 4 years ago when Beto O'Rourke was running against me for the governorship, and polls showed him within a percentage point or two. We were kind of neck and neck in the summertime. And then, you know, once we get into September, that's when voters really start paying attention. But listen, Glenn, let me go back and address a couple of things that you talked about, and then we'll sew it all together. You talked about concern about a changing Texas, and what some people refer to when they talk about that is the concern about a lot of Californians or a lot of people coming from other states that are changing the voting demographics of the state of Texas. And there's a part of that story that most people miss. And that is, yes, Texas is number one for the most new businesses moving to our state. Texas is number one for getting more residents from other states to move to our state. Here's the point that people do not know about, and that is every year there may be close to 100,000 people who are leaving Texas and moving to California. What I know for a fact is there are no businesses that are moving from Texas to California. So these people moving to California are not following their employer. They're choosing California politics over Texas politics. That ipso facto makes them a Democrat. And so what we have a big exchange program going on where there are red conservatives from California moving to Texas and blue Democrats moving from Texas to California. Yes, Texas is changing, but not to the extent that a lot of people think.
2: So let me go to your race and some of the things that are so important. You know, I've been watching what's happening with the data centers, and I really appreciated the way you were handling the data centers and especially electricity in Texas. And then people started getting concerned about it, and you said, okay, well, wait, then let's put a moratorium on this until we can examine everything. And I think that is wise. I think people need to understand they can negotiate with these companies, and they should negotiate with these companies. And every single town or city or county where one of these things are being built, it should be voted on by the people. However, how do you balance, Governor, if we don't have these data centers and we don't build more power, which is Texas in a nutshell, if we don't do these things, we lose, and it's a loss that we will never recover from. Do you agree with that, and how do you balance that?
3: Well, I put all the pieces of the puzzle together with the most detailed and comprehensive plan to address data centers of any governor in the United States, and let me outline it for your audience. What I've done is I paused any new data centers in Texas, and then I established guidelines and guardrails that all data centers must comply with. And here's those guidelines. Data centers must not take water that's needed by communities, must not take power that's needed by the Texas power grid, must lower the cost of electricity for consumers, and must not disturb neighborhoods or rural communities. And these guidelines are being followed universally among data centers across the state of Texas. And so what was lacking is now in existence, and that is standards that all these data centers must comply with. And, you know, before that, we had a runaway construction of data centers with no guidelines or guardrails, and that just frustrated our fellow Texans. I wanted to make sure that I was able to address that, and I have.
2: You know, a recent poll shows 56% of Texans oppose the building of the data centers. And I see this all across the country. Do you agree with me that we must build the data centers? How do we, if you do, how do we get the people to see the benefit of these data centers for them locally? Not like, hey, because America will be number one, but locally. I don't see people thinking we can negotiate with these data centers. We can eliminate our property tax if that's what we wanted to do. They're going to pay a property tax, enough tax that, you know, if they want the data center here, then you pay this amount to the city or the county, and we're going to eliminate property tax.
3: So you're making a good point, and it's a reason why I put the pause in place, because arguments have been made. Data centers have said that they provide all of these benefits. They can dramatically reduce your electricity bill. They can reduce your property taxes. They can do all kinds of things that will benefit communities. But here's the deal, Glenn. We're not seeing that in Texas. This pause is going to exist until the data centers step up and either show that they are going to be making communities better, or they're not going to be able to work here. But Glenn, let's put some pieces of the puzzle together here, and that is, yes, there are ways in which data centers can help communities. So in addition to having to see that first, we also have to understand this, and that is people, especially in rural parts of the state of Texas, they want to make sure that they're not having a data center put up in their backyard. They have moved to a place where they have beautiful views, and they're away from all business activities, and they want to be left alone. And also, you're even seeing in some urban areas up there in the Dallas-Fort Worth area where data centers are trying to be put up in neighborhoods. That's just wrong. And so the data centers have to be smart. Glenn, if I could spend 30 seconds giving you an example of what we dealt with in this in Texas one century ago is when the oil boom took place in East Texas. In places like Kilgore, Texas, they would put up 25 oil rigs in one city block after block. And that was the beginning of the Railroad Commission of the state of Texas taking over the regulation of them, saying this cannot exist anymore. And they put spacing requirements in, production limitations in. And so they eliminated this gold rush approach to building oil rigs. And it eventually turned out to Texas ranking number one in America, number four in the world for producing oil. What we have to do right now is put standards and practices in for data centers, just like we did with oil rigs.
2: Everybody is talking. In fact, I'm going to do a monologue here in just a minute on flock cameras and what's happening. And you're getting hit hard by your opposition on flock cameras. Where do you stand on flock cameras? What are you doing about it? I mean, tell me flock cameras in Texas. It seems almost anti-Texan in a way.
3: Right. To be blunt about it, there's a crackdown all across Texas about flock cameras. Over in Lufkin, Texas, a police officer was indicted on 100 felony charges for misuse of flock information. Cities across the state are canceling their contracts with flock, which, by the way, is an important part of the whole issue about flocks. And that is the way flock cameras work in Texas. They are contract agreements between cities and counties and with flock. And what Texans deserve, they deserve clarity about how these cities and counties are using them. Citizens are concerned about their Fourth Amendment rights. They have to be protected. Their privacy must be protected. And no private person should have access to flock cameras. This is something that is easily containable, easily controllable. And we're ensuring that whether it be through criminal crackdowns, whether it be through cancellation of contracts, whatever the case may be, the flock cameras are being reduced dramatically, and they're going to be required to be used responsibly if they're used at all.
2: One more thing. The airport voodoo stations. Most people don't even know what that is. They've been in place since 2019. Tell me what the stations are and why this is such an issue.
3: I got to tell you, until I saw what was going on at DFW Airport, I didn't know what they were either. What these stations are, airports have set up foot washing stations for Muslims. And when we learned about it, the first one we heard about was at DFW Airport, and they were going to be putting up a new one at DFW Airport. And I issued a directive saying that they must not do that. And DFW Airport abided by what I said. But in addition to that, there were and are some pre-existing of these foot washing facilities, both at DFW Airport as well as the Houston Airport. And here's the fact of the matter from a legal perspective. They are unconstitutional. Airports and other government entities, they can't establish facilities that are exclusively for Muslims, and that violates religious clauses in the Constitution. What we are doing, we have announced legal challenges to both DFW Airport and the Houston Airport for violating the religious clauses of the Constitution. And there are two different areas of an airport. There's the pre-TSA check-in and then after TSA check-in. If these stations exist before you get to the TSA check-in, that is an area that's governed by the local city. And what I have articulated, and that is any city that provides or continues one of these stations, they're going to have their funding revoked that they get from the state of Texas and subject to a lawsuit for religious discrimination by the state of Texas. Once they get past the TSA checkpoint, that's a federal issue. And I've sent a letter to the U.S. Department of Transportation to make sure that they understand the constitutional gravity of this issue, and that they similarly will be taking action in the areas that they are responsible for to make sure these constitutional violations are not taking place.
2: I tell you, we are, I think Texas is ground zero right now for Sharia law. I think it's ground zero for energy, and it's ground zero for data centers. And I'm glad you're on top of all of them. Thank you very much, Governor. I appreciate it.
3: You got it, Glenn.
2: 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Bye-bye. 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
2: Okay, my gosh. There's so much going on today. And I just have to go back for a second and thank the president for coming on the program and then listening. I mean, the way this thing happened with the farms and the ranchers, that's what I like about this president. You know, he doesn't go into every other president would say, you know what, pass that by the Secretary of Agriculture, and it would die there. This president said, let me check it out. And he does. Let me just, in case you just tuned in, on Wednesday, the president was on. It's Friday today. So 2 days ago, president is on, and I bring up, you know, farmers and ranchers, and I'm like, you know, let your people go. Let my people go. Let them process their own food. Not with no standards, but this is a monopoly. And if we can cut the regulations on these processing plants, not to a dangerous level, but to be able to get people to be able to process their own food in their own communities, in their own states, we will free the ranchers up. So he just writes, ranchers and farmers have always been number one priority for me. They work hard, they're smart, efficient, and immaculately clean. But for years, I've heard they've had tremendous problem with the big processors who say are a nasty monopoly. They are essentially four of them, very non-competitive number, and they make life miserable for our wonderful farmers and ranchers, and I can't let that happen, can I? So in order to break the powerful monopoly with much of its ownership based outside of the U.S., I'm authorizing legal documents to be drawn in order to allow farmers and ranchers to be given the right, in all caps, to process their own food. This should move quickly, President Donald J. Trump. That's remarkable. Remarkable. That's game changing. Ricky, am I overestimating this? I don't think I am. That's game changing for our food system.
5: Yes. And Congress needs to act to make it permanent. I know. So honored that we got to be a part of this history making moment, and that the president does hear the people. When you said, let my people go, he did it. He's letting the people go.
2: I mean, it's amazing. It's amazing. And this has been floated through Congress, I don't know how many times, and it went nowhere. And now if we can get Congress to pick it back up, here's the thing. Look, everybody who's freaking out about Lake Ontario being Lake America, by the way, get the T-shirt, glenbeck.com shop.
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2: Oh, yeah, sorry, glenbeckshop.com. Thank you. Get the T-shirt of Lake America. But, I mean, the Lake America, guys, it's going to be Lake Ontario again, especially if somebody on the left, they're going to undo everything. And you know what? There's some things like at Lake Ontario, Lake America. I'm fine. Whatever. It's not going to that one's not going to affect my family at the dinner table. I don't really care. But there are things that are affecting us at the dinner table, and food is one of them. Our borders, another one. Congress has done nothing to codify all of these things that he has done. I'm going to tell you in half an hour one of the things that he has done on oil that I'm not hearing a lot of people, at least enough people, talking about it. He is changing the entire game. I'll give that to you here in 30 minutes. Also, Flock cameras right around the corner. All right, let me tell you about Legacy Box. 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
28: John Polk was my nemesis. I knew in order to live a rich and fulfilling life, one where I was equal under the law and could be happy and fulfilled, I needed to defeat the message that John Polk was peddling.
29: I'm John Polk. 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I wore the label of ex-gay with pride. That was all until, well, we'll get to that part.
28: 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He evokes a reaction. He did with me.
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Quite honestly, get the new Lake America T-shirt. 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Welcome to Lake America. Oh, it did frighten me a little bit when he said, now all we need is an ocean. I'm like, please, let's not rename the oceans. I mean, every river, every stream, every puddle is going to be, well, that's Puddle America. Not to be confused with Ocean America, Lake America, or Gulf America. Okay, I got it. It's, you know, America with him is a little like gold. You know, everything doesn't have to be gold, and everything doesn't have to be named America. But I appreciate the troll. I really do. Get your T-shirt now at glennbeckshop.com. Okay. You can also get our T-shirt there that says, been here before. We've been here before. Because the more you know history, the more I learn about history, the more I realize we have been here before. And I want to talk to you about flock cameras. But we have been here before, believe it or not. And I know I'm talking about cameras, so it's going to seem a little weird, but hear me out. 1761, old courthouse in Boston, a lawyer named James Otis. He stands up and he argues for 5 hours against a piece of paper. I mean, there wasn't a lot going on, you know. The paper was called A Writ of Assistance. It was a search warrant, and it was a strange one because it didn't name a suspect. It didn't name a house. It didn't describe a crime. It authorized a customs officer to enter any building, any house, any business, break open any chest, search any drawer, any closet, anything he wants for smuggled goods. And the search warrant did not expire. It's the writ of assistance. Yeah, we later call them general warrants. Okay. And it was good for the life of the king plus 6 months. Otis loses the case, but sitting in the room taking notes was a young lawyer nobody had ever heard of yet, named John Adams. A half century later, he wrote that then and there in that room, the child of independence was born, and it was born on general warrants. That's what it became known as, a general warrant. You can't just put a warrant out and say, you know, generally, we're going to just look at all cars. We're just going to look at all houses. You can't do that. Okay. And they weren't arguing that searches were wrong. They were arguing about one specific feature, the general warrant, the generality of all of it. A warrant that names a man and a house is an accusation, and accusations can be answered. A warrant that names no one is not an accusation at all. It's a standing condition. It doesn't say you're suspected. It says, everyone here is available for suspicion. That distinction is the reason we have the Fourth Amendment. And it is the entire fight that's happening in American towns right now. This week, two suburbs in Phoenix pulled the plug on their license plate cameras. Good. Tempe turned off every one of them and canceled their $80,000 contract with Flock. 3 hours later, Cave Creek not only canceled, but physically removed the equipment. By Wednesday, the count of cities that had canceled or rejected these cameras was over 90. The company is Flock. More than 120,000 cameras across 49 states. If I own shares at stock, if I'm on the board of Flock, I'm thinking to myself, got to get out of this one quickly. Because here's what they do. They photograph the back of your car, the plate, the make, the color, the time, the location, and then they just put it in a database that police can search. Sometimes across state lines. I don't know what we're looking for. What are we looking for? I don't know. I'm looking for my girlfriend, my ex-girlfriend, or my wife. I know she's cheating on me.
That's what it's turning into. And it'll only get worse from there. Earlier this month, the Washington Post reported that more than 50 law enforcement officers have been accused, charged, or convicted of using these systems for unauthorized purposes. Like, she's a hot woman. Where's she going? Not kidding. Oh my gosh, I just sounded like Joe Biden. Not kidding. No joke. Anyway, these are officers using these flock cameras to track women down they used to date or want to date. Officers with legitimate logins using the system exactly the way it was built to be used for reasons nobody ever authorized. General warrant. I can do whatever I want. I can get in here. And by the way, that's not a bug in the technology. That's the writ of assistance arriving on schedule 265 years later. That's what our country was built against. You know, you build a search that names nobody and covers everybody and never expires, and you have not built a tool. You've built a cage and a standing condition. And standing conditions get used by whoever is standing there. Okay, now let me give you some encouragement here, because look how this is stopped. Who's stopping this? Who's stopping this? And I find this genuinely encouraging. On Wednesday, the governor of Florida, Ron DeSantis, came out and said the spread of these readers is out of control. We're going to have a surveillance state, and it's not happening in Florida. And he said, while making it clear he wants police to have real tools, that's not going to stand in Florida. The same day, Senator Hawley of Missouri opened an investigation into the Flock Network. The towns that got there first, Flagstaff, Cambridge, Massachusetts, Cambridge, Eugene, Oregon, Santa Cruz, California. The ACLU has been running a campaign on it for a year. I have a hard time processing this. I just want to make sure I have this right. A Republican governor, a Republican senator, and four of the most progressive city councils in America, all arriving at the same conclusion from opposite ends of the country and opposite ends of the argument. Why am I encouraged? Because there's no party for this. There is something older than a party. It's the plain human objection to being watched by someone who cannot tell you why. And by the way, being watched by somebody is also cruel and unusual punishment. Where do you find that one in the Bill of Rights? The idea of a panopticon, it was a prison. It was a round prison. And the guards would sit in the center, and all of the cells went around in a circle. And so the guards, they could just keep turning around and staying in place and just turning around, and they would see everyone in their cell, and they could see everything that was going on. That was deemed cruel and unusual punishment, like 200 years ago. Why? Because it is not normal or natural, and it is not healthy. It is cruel and unusual punishment to be viewed and looked at and monitored 24/7. Okay? So, let me tell you the other side of this, because the cameras are working. They find stolen cars. They find abducted children. You know, there are

0: but we have to start getting engaged because this was sold city by city in $80,000 increments at meetings on a Tuesday night that maybe 11 people attended on a consent agenda between a rezoning request and a discussion about some culvert. Nobody wanted to go to that meeting. And then all of a sudden this flock camera thing was tucked in there, which means it came down the same way. It's coming down the same way over and over again, 90 cities. And James Otis lost his case. The writ stayed legal. He never got a ruling. He never got vindication, and he died before the Constitution was written. But a young man in the back of the room heard the argument, and 30 years later, he and his friends wrote it into the supreme law of the United States of America, where it sits today in 28 words about warrants that have to describe the place to be searched and the person to be seized, okay? Somebody in your town is at that meeting on Tuesday night. Somebody in your town is going to be at that meeting on Tuesday night, and they're going to make the decision. Or they're going to be the John Adams that is sitting in the room and changes things later down the road. Be that somebody in the room. More in a minute. 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
10: On our Torch Insider line is Chrissy in Ohio. Hello, Chrissy.
11: Hi, Glenn. I was at the bank this morning, and I realized when I looked at the date, it's 8/28, and 16 years ago, I was in Washington, D.C., and I just wanted to thank you for doing these things that have been placed on your heart, and you've motivated me. I can remember one of the last things that you said was that, I'm going to cry, one person can make a difference, and that was really when I started to get involved and doing more things. And I just wanted to say thank you so much.
10: Gosh, that is so kind of you, Chrissy. Thank you. I thought about that this morning when I saw the date myself. And that line, it's so funny that that's the line you remember. Because when I was at the Lincoln Memorial, they just did something underneath the Lincoln. And it's how they built it. And there's a film in it now. And I'm watching this film. It just opened in around July 4th. And I'm watching this film, and you hear the voice of Martin Luther King say, "I have a dream today." And then followed by another voice that says, "One man can change the world." And I looked at my wife. I had no idea. She did. She knew. And I looked at my wife, and I went, was that me? And she just smiled. And it's the biggest honor of my life. And it is so true. And look at what's happening. Look how one person all over, look how one person is changing everything. And I don't mean, I'm not talking about one person specifically. I'm talking about how everybody doing their one thing is changing so much. The world is not the same as it was 16 years ago. Better or worse, you decide. But I know I'm a better person, and it sounds like you're a better person too, Chrissy, because of it. God bless you. Thank you.
11: Most definitely. Thank you. God bless you.
10: You bet. By the way, you want to talk about, you know, people that are changing the world. I asked the insiders on Monday, come up with a list of questions for the president. And I'm talking to the president, thousands of them came in, and we were going through all of them, and one of them was about the meat processing. And I just saw all of these things about meat and, you know, our farmers and our ranchers and everything else. And it didn't make it into the question, list. But when the president brought up something about meat, I said, you know, free my people. Let my people go, Moses. Please, let the ranchers and the farmers process their own food. You know, not with no regulation, but without all this crazy stuff that is happening just for a monopoly of four companies. So he just announced today that he is, and I want to get this and read this exactly right if I can pull it up here. He said, I am authorizing legal documents to be drawn in order to allow all farmers and ranchers to be given the right to process their own food. This should move quickly. Thanks for your attention. I mean, that's this audience. That's you. That is you. That is the power of one person. And look what has happened. Do you know what that could mean? You know, if we can codify it especially, you know what that'll mean for your the price of your food and how you will know where your food comes from and how clean your food can be? Because again, not no regulation, just regulation to allow the local people to do what they do.
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14: A setback for federal prosecutors in a long-delayed 9/11 case. I'm Lee Silicera, Fox News. A military judge has thrown out key confessions from Khalid Sheikh Mohammed, the self-proclaimed mastermind of the attacks. That's according to the New York Post.
15: Ruling his 2007 statements to investigators were not given voluntarily. It comes days after his trial was set for June 2028, nearly 27 years after the attacks that killed almost 3,000 people. Prosecutors say they're reviewing whether to appeal, a move that could delay the case even further, as families of the victims fear Mohammed could die behind bars at the military's Guantanamo Bay prison.
14: Fox's Tom Rigotti. Khalid Sheikh Mohammed was arrested in Pakistan in 2003 and has been held at Guantanamo Bay ever since. President Trump will remember victims of the 9/11 attacks at a service at the Pentagon. The White House says he will not travel to New York City, but pushes back strongly on reports that the decision to avoid New York is because the ceremony would not include a speaking role for the president. Vice President Vance will attend the memorial in New York City, and other administration officials will attend the service in Shanksville, Pennsylvania. The jury in the trial of Lindsay Clancy, the Massachusetts mom accused of killing her three children, will resume deliberations Monday after not reaching a verdict today.
16: The jury spent less than an hour deliberating before they sent their first note to the judge. The judge did not read it aloud, but Lindsay Clancy's attorney, Kevin Reddington, said that they asked to see two pieces of evidence, the two bags of prescription pill medications with two bags of bottles of those pills, and the bloody knife that Clancy used in her suicide attempt.
14: Fox's Brian Yenis in Plymouth. If convicted of first-degree murder, Clancy faces life in prison, but jurors have the option to consider lesser charges. The leader of the Seneca Nation criticizing President Trump's decision to rename Lake Ontario Lake America. 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
2: 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Welcome to Friday. I am really thrilled to announce that we are now being carried by one of the greatest stations in America, WBAL News Radio 1090 and FM 101.5 in Baltimore. And we are live now in Baltimore on WBAL. That is the radio flagship of the O's and the Ravens. And I can't thank Jeff Wade, one of the best directors of programming in the country. I can't thank you enough, Jeff, for carrying the show and believing in the show. Thank you. And welcome to all those who are listening to us on WBAL in Baltimore. All right. I want to talk to you about something that I'm not hearing a lot of talk about. And I think it goes into the theory that, you know, I talked about it yesterday, that nobody's explaining this to the American people. And somebody has to explain this to the American people, because everybody feels like they're under the gun. They're feeling the price of everything go up, and they don't really know what's happening. And we are in a fast food kind of society. We want it now, now, now. But there are some things that can't be done now, now, now. And what the president is doing is massive. And because of small vision people and a corrupt press, you're not hearing what the president is actually doing. And there is another big piece that has just fallen into line. We're going to get to that in 60 seconds. First, let me tell you about Burn a Launcher. There's some situations in life where two choices are not enough. If somebody's threatening you or your family, do nothing is not an option. But, you know, the other option is deadly force. And if you're threatening my family, I am going to shoot you in the head. I am going to kill you. It's my family. If it's my family or you, you're dead. Now, not all the situations are like that, okay? 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They can fire kinetic or chemical irritant projectiles up to 60 feet away, giving you the ability to respond to a threat while there's still distance between you and the person causing it. 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Okay, I know that so many people, and perhaps you, are struggling with inflation and rent and mortgage rates and electricity rates and food costs and crime and, oh gosh. And if you're in your 20s or 30s, you're looking at America and you're like, okay, I don't think any of the promises that I ever heard growing up are real. It's not the land of opportunity. And in some ways you're not wrong, because today's American capitalism is not a free market. We have gutted ourselves from the free market. We have gutted ourselves from our history, from our principles, everything. And then comes along a guy, Donald Trump, and he's like, it's a new golden age. And when he says that, I'm thinking, do you mean we're going to gild everything gold? Because, I mean, I think give him enough time and everything will be, won't be the White House anymore. It'll be the Gold House. And it's beautiful. Nobody thought we could have that much gold. Well, okay. And I named the fountain of America in the backyard. I got it. So we're seeing things and we're struggling, and you're struggling at the gas pump, and you're seeing him do things like name Lake of America from Lake Ontario. And you're like, what is happening? What is happening? Let me tell you what's happening. The New World Order that was promised by Bush 1 and Bush 2, you know, the globalist New World Order, looks like we don't want it. And the reason why we don't want it is because we're seeing that America has to go down the crapper if globalism is to work. And every president that we have had in recent memory has been working towards that and simply managing our decline. Trump is the first guy to come in and go, we're not going to do that. We're going to have a new golden era. We're going to have a great age for America into the 21st century. And so he's not just reshaping America. He is reshaping the world. And I know this to be true because I have had conversations with several prime ministers in the last 4 months, private conversations, and all of them have said, I know exactly what he's doing and I know where the power is going. And they didn't say it like it was necessarily a good thing. They just know what he's doing. But unfortunately, too many Americans don't. Everything that was set up after World War II from 1945, it's over. Okay, it's over. That order is over. It hasn't worked out well. And then it changed to, okay, let's just keep taking from America and then we can manage their decline. So here's the latest piece of the puzzle that I've been trying to show you on what he's creating. Wednesday night, Axios reported that the United States is now negotiating an ownership stake, not a lease, an ownership stake in the Venezuela oil fields. More than a dozen producing fields with something like 90 billion barrels of proven reserves underneath the soil. America currently holds about 48 billion. If that deal is signed, American oil reserves more than double in an afternoon. Yesterday, Caracas began asking, you know what, maybe we should just leave OPEC. Wait, what? What? This is going to matter while you're standing at the gas pump, okay? The national average today is $4.09. That's not because of demand, because demand is soft. That's all happening because of a strip of water 30 miles wide between Iran and Oman. Before the war, about 20 million barrels a day were moving through the Strait of Hormuz. About a fifth of all of the oil in the world was moving through there. Today, I don't really know. It could be a trickle. It could be half of that. I don't even know. But the world is losing roughly 8 million barrels every single day that it stays that way. Our strategic petroleum reserve, our oil reserve, is at the lowest level in 40 years. Dangerously low. We cannot take any more out. That's why you have the $4 a gallon. And people are pissed. And they're like, what is Trump doing? I'll tell you what he's doing. One, and he might not be right. I think he is, but he might not be right. I'm not saying it's going to work out this way. That's yet to be seen. But this is the strategy. One waterway, one regime, one man over in the Gulf deciding how much oil the world gets this week. Not workable. Venezuela is not on that waterway. Venezuela is a 5-day tanker run to Texas. Now, I want you to know this is an old idea. Last man to try it was Winston Churchill. 1913, Royal Navy was running on British coal. And Churchill saw that, you know, coal ships are really not the future. We need oil. Oil ships were faster. Britain didn't have any oil. So he told Parliament that no one country, no one route, no one field could they be dependent on. That for safety and certainty, they needed the oil that was, you know, had some variety and was in various places, and we needed to be part of that. So in the summer of 1914, just weeks before the world caught fire, the British government bought 51% of a nearly bankrupt company that was drilling in Persia. That company became BP, British Petroleum. Okay. The fleet now had fuel through two world wars, and it was coming from Persia. It also bought Britain the Shah. And in 1979, the regime that is squeezing the straits this morning, hold that thought because I'm going to come back to it, okay? If this deal in Venezuela closes, something much larger than a gas price is happening here. And I don't think most people have caught it yet. I want you to start looking at maps instead of the news. When you hear the news, look at a map. The United States is already the largest oil and gas producer on Earth. Canada holds the third largest proven reserves and sends the overwhelming majority of its crude to the U.S. currently. I mean, there is that whole Lake of America thing going on. Guyana has gone from nothing to one of the fastest growing oil provinces in the world in under a decade. Brazil is a major producer and getting bigger. Argentina is sitting on one of the greatest shale plays outside of North America. You add Venezuela's 300 billion barrels, the largest proven reserve anywhere on the planet, and now the Western Hemisphere stops being a customer of the world's energy market and becomes the center of gravity. Who cares about the Middle East? Now keep going, because oil is only the first column of what he's doing. Canada has the uranium and the potash. So these two things, potash and uranium, currently they have given that to China. That's why he's being so tough on them. Look, you've got to cut your alliance to China. Are you on their side, or are you going to be part of the Western Hemisphere? Okay. Chile and Argentina have Bolivia and lithium. Chile, Argentina, and Bolivia have lithium. Brazil has iron and rare earth. The hemisphere can feed itself. We're the largest agricultural exporting region in all of Earth. Okay. Brazil and Argentina cover most of what we don't. Fresh water, Lake of America, the Great Lakes, the Amazon Basin. Shipping, we have our own canal back, which is why the administration went over and reclaimed the leverage. It was exactly for this reason, okay? We also have a continent's worth of manufacturing capacity in Mexico that a decade ago was drifting towards China. It's back there. And ours, as I told you yesterday, the manufacturing output outlook in America is higher than it has been since 1983. Jobs and manufacturing coming back to America. So we have energy, food, water, minerals, sea lanes, factories, and not one of those things requires anyone's permission to cross an ocean. This is the Donroe Doctrine. Okay. This is the whole play. And it's not a slogan. It's subtraction. Every one of those columns is a place where somebody currently holds a card over us. And the Donroe Doctrine, he's going in, he's going, yep, we're going to take that card from you. We have that card now. Okay. Think about what that does. Iran's entire strategic weight in the world is that straight. Even if this doesn't work because of what we've done, by end of 2027, they are building pipelines that they have said they were going to build forever. And everybody knew they weren't going to build them, because nobody does anything until they're forced to. By 2027, pipelines that are now being built over Oman are now going to completely erase the meaning of the Strait of Hormuz. That'll be, I think it's 40 or 60% by 2027, by 2028. It'll be like 80%, okay? A hemisphere that fuels itself makes the mullahs and any regional nuisance just that, a regional nuisance and not a global lever. Russia's leverage over Europe was never tanks. It was gas. Gas that they needed in January. OPEC's power was never the oil in the ground. It was that we needed to ask them for the oil in the ground. China has spent 20 years building ports and mines and rail lines in South America precisely because they know they're the ones that they need to import everything from. Every barrel, every mine that comes into American anchored hemisphere is one that doesn't go into theirs. And this is a president who has decided America cannot be the guarantor of every region on earth simultaneously. We're not going to be able to do that. And now if he's right, that does mean the globe splits into neighborhoods. China is going to run its neighborhood. Europe will have to decide what it wants to be and live with the answer. And it'll be Europe's decision, not something we pay for with our sons and our treasury. It's their decision. Now, that is a much colder world than one we were promised in 1991, you know, and I don't say that happily. I just tell you that's not that. This is the world that showed up, and you got to deal with the world as it is. And in that world, the question stops being, can we hold everything, and becomes, is our side self-sufficient? We learned this in COVID. All of us did. Are we self-sufficient? That's what he's building, and that takes time. Reference the monologue I gave yesterday on the boulevards in France that completely changed Paris, completely changed it in 19 years. But because it was so hard for 19 years, Marxism took root, and then you got the Paris communes. So we've been here before. That's why I'm trying to explain this to you, because if you don't know what's going on, you don't know what we're building, all you're feeling is the pain. And then you go to a Marxist for the answer. But a hemisphere that grows its own food, digs for its own metals, pumps its own fuel, builds its own goods, is a hemisphere that no one can strangle to death. You can't embargo it. You can't close a strait on it. You can't starve it, you know, into a vote for the UN. And for each of our families, that's the difference between a war 8,000 miles away being a tragedy and a war 8,000 miles away being a mortgage payment. It's a diesel price that doesn't set the cost of every apple in every store. It's the manufacturing that comes home because the energy that runs the furnace is cheap and it's ours. It's a 22-year-old getting a job in a refinery in Louisiana instead of a rifle in the Persian Gulf. This is what I told you about the boulevards in Paris yesterday and how it transformed the nation in 19 years, but also led to Marxism in the Paris communes and the communist revolts. This is going to take time because reserves are not production. Venezuela pumps about 1 million barrels a day today. It pumped 3.5 million in the 90s, and then the communists took over, or the socialists. Getting back there is a decade of work and hundreds of billions of dollars in a country whose pipelines and refineries were run into the ground by socialism. Nothing signed today changes the sign at your corner gas station next month. And anybody telling you that is lying to you. And then one final thing that is really important, and I'll give it to you in 60 seconds. First, let me tell you about our sponsor. It's Relief Factor. You know, I don't want another thing to manage. I have enough to manage. Don't you? Passwords alone. Can you stop telling me to change my password? And then I change my password. No, you can't use that because it was already the password. 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
2: Okay. The last thing that we have to make sure we do is remember Churchill, because Churchill did the same thing in 1914, and he was right. He was dead right. And every person in a gas line is feeling why. You have to have access to oil, okay? But he was wrong about the price. He got the oil, and he got 100 years of a people who never stopped saying that a foreign government owned their fields, okay? This is not, there is no elected president in Caracas right now. The White House is calling the place the 51st state. Those words are cheap to say today, but they are expensive to own tomorrow. We have to do this absolutely transparently, right and out in the open with the Venezuelan people. Make the revenue auditable by the Venezuelans. Make sure they can see the books, not just a number announced by us. They need to see it. And we need to make this a partnership that a proud people can defend in their own parliament in 2050, because if they can't, they'll take it back. and history says they'll take something else with it. And it doesn't end well. It didn't end well with Persia or Iran and the Shah. We've got to do this right. Get the oil, get the hemisphere, but get the paperwork and the people right. Get it. Get them on your side. Make them partners. And this is one good thing about dealing with somebody like Donald Trump. As a negotiator, he knows there is no good deal unless both sides walk away happy. Unless both sides go, that was a good deal for us. We have to make that a good deal for the Venezuelans as well. Because then we will have the entire hemisphere locked in and have everything we need for the next 100 years, and nobody's going to hold us hostage. All right, more in just a second. It's Friday.
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30: We're talking about peacocks.
31: A peacock is specifically the male. The peahen is the female. They are not native to the United States, although they thrive in coastal, warmish areas.
30: So when you see that thing fully displayed, when that peacock wants to have a little good time with a peahen, that thing may go 5 to 7 feet in every direction.
31: That's the whole point of those feathers. Again, the peacocks will use it to try to ward off or intimidate trespassers in their territory, but for the most part, the whole thing is to impress the peahens.
30: And they will shake those feathers, and the shaking isn't just like, hey, look how pretty. Mm-hmm. Science has discovered semi-recently those vibrations are in lockstep with the peafowl's head feathers that they used to think were just for show, but mm-hmm. now they realize they vibrate at the same intensity and that they can actually, you know, sort of feel when those tail feathers are vibrating in their direction through their head feathers.
29: For the entire peacock episode and everything else in the Stuff You Should Know

0: Welcome to the Glenn Beck program. It is Friday. We want to thank you for tuning in today. Again, welcome to listeners in Baltimore, WBAL. We're thrilled to have our newest and latest affiliate be WBAL in Baltimore, a legendary station. It's an honor to be on the air with WBAL. Also, I got to tell you, thank you for being, you're one of the most incredible audiences in the country. Do you realize what you've accomplished this week? Earlier this week, we had the president on, and we were having a conversation, and because I had all these questions sent in from the insiders, and, you know, here are the questions, Glenn, I want the president to answer. We had thousands of them, and I took probably the five of the most important and asked those questions. They came from you, and then a lot of people were saying, hey, this meat thing is getting really, really bad. You can't let in all this foreign meat. And I don't remember how it came up, but it wasn't planned. And all of a sudden I said, I wasn't planning on talking about this. We can talk about it elsewhere. But Mr. President, you gotta let my people go. You know, let the farmers and the ranchers break up this monopoly of these four big processing plants. And the way you do that is by reducing the regulations so farmers and ranchers can process their own beef locally. And it was wild to hear because you could hear him. He was no longer doing an interview. He was thinking and he was repeating what I was saying. And you could tell that he had turned away from the phone like this and you could tell. So wait a minute. If I take the regulation away and the ranchers can sell, and will that work, Glenn? Yeah, that'll work. Why? We should look into that. And you could tell he was talking to the people in the Oval Office while we were having this conversation. I get a note from him. I don't know, a few hours after that interview. Great idea. I'm working on it. Got another note from him last night about the Lake of America. And I said, hey, where are we on the meat thing? This morning he came out with a statement on his Truth Social. And he says, ranchers and farmers have always been number one priority for me. They work hard, smart, efficient, and immaculately clean. But for years, I have heard that they have had a tremendous problem with the big processors, who many say are a nasty monopoly. They are. They are essentially four of them, very non-competitive number, and they make life miserable for our wonderful farmers and ranchers, and I can't let that happen. So in order to break this powerful monopoly with as much ownership, with much of its ownership based outside of the U.S., out of the four meat processing companies, three of them are owned by foreign countries. One of those countries is China. Not a good thing. Anyway, he says, I am authorizing legal documents to be drawn in order to allow farmers and ranchers to be given the right to process their own food. This should move quickly. Thanks for your attention. This mattered, President Donald J. Trump. That comes from you. That all was in my head because of you, this audience. And if he can get this done, that is going to change everything. And again, not tomorrow, but you will know where your meat comes from. You will have cheaper meat because it's not going to be a monopoly. And you'll be able to buy from local ranchers and local farmers. This changes everything. This changes everything. And it's because of you. So thank you. Thank you for doing that. By the way, if you want your Lake of America t-shirt, wow, I don't know who we have running this dump, but we've got one out today. You can get it at glennbeckshop.com. 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Get your Welcome to Lake America t-shirt today. All right. Let's see. I want to talk to you about, I'm going to wait till Monday. I have some things to talk about this economic war. So we'll get to that on Monday. You know, we lost the voice of Optimus Prime. Do we have that audio, Ricky? We have the voice of Optimus Prime, who we lost. He was like 80 years old. Just an unbelievable voice talent. I want you to hear, he's talking about how he was auditioning for the part and how his brother changed the way he looked at it. Listen to this.
1: When I voiced Prime for the very first time, I was living with my brother Larry. He was a Marine. And I said, I'm going to an audition. I'm going to be a truck. And he started laughing. He said, a truck. And I said, this is a leader. This is a hero. And his demeanor just changed. He just went, well, Peter, if you're going to be a leader, be strong enough to be gentle. And I got to the audition and I said, my name is Optimus Prime from the planet Cybertron. I had no doubt that this is what a hero should sound like. And I was convinced I was going to get that role.
0: Is anybody else? I am such... My man card has been taken from me long ago. Is anybody
2: it's my
0: else
2: fault.
0: Have a little
2: I'm
0: bit
2: projecting
0: of a tear
2: tears
0: in
2: onto you.
0: I mean, my gosh. I mean, that when he says, I am Optimus Prime, that is the power of the human voice and the power of thought. And his brother was so right. With real power, try this, comes great responsibility. No, with real power, leadership, you have to be compassionate. It requires you to have compassion. It requires you to have empathy. It requires you to be kind. And I think that's what brought tears to my eyes when he said, I am Optimus Prime. Play that part again. Listen to the way he says it. You can hear the empathy. You can hear the kindness in his voice happen immediately. Go ahead.
1: This went, well, Peter, if you're going to be a leader, be strong enough to be gentle. And I got to the audition and I said, my name is Optimus Prime from the planet Cybertron. I had no doubt that this is what a hero should sound like.
0: I mean, just incredible. It's been kind of a tough week, you know? Lost the voice of Optimus Prime, but really lost, I think, America's Queen Elizabeth in losing Dolly Parton this week. I don't know. Do they make them like that anymore? I can't look at, and you know, I'm sure when somebody died when Dolly was coming up, people said the same thing. They don't make them like that anymore. They're never going to be that way again. And Dolly came into our lives. And I'm sure there's somebody out there, but I don't see them. Somebody, tell me the one person that the DSA and Donald Trump tweets nice things about when they die. Who has that? There's nobody that I know that has that. And that took a lifetime of work of her. Honestly, I've been seeing so many clips of her this week, of her just belittling herself. Every interview she did, she belittled herself. And she did it with charm and grace. And I know it was sincere. She didn't take herself so seriously. But she certainly didn't deserve the belittling that she gave herself. But she did it so she didn't seem like, I'm above everybody else. I'm a star. I'm this, I'm that. You know, takes a lot of money to look this cheap. I mean, that's just a great line. And in some ways, she meant it. But she never tried to hold herself out as the big person. And as I told you earlier this week, you know, she turned down the Medal of Freedom from Joe Biden and she turned down the Medal of Freedom from Donald Trump. She said no to both of them. They were going to build a statue

0: It's an honor to have been asked to be there and to speak on the one-year anniversary. Gosh, now you're bringing that up. You know, I lowered the flag here at the ranch to half-mast for Dolly Parton. I talked to the president. The president didn't even know that that was... He was like, that's never happened before. I'm like, no, not for an entertainer. He's like, huh. Well, she deserves it. And I had felt the same way the night before. When I went to bed and I heard, I was like, I want to go lower the flag for her, but it wasn't appropriate. And the president felt the same way, and so the flag is lowered. That flagpole was put up a year ago today. It went into the ground a year ago today. And it was 2 weeks later that I was lowering it for my friend Charlie Kirk. I'm putting a little plaque at the flagpole. My family calls it the Charlie Kirk Memorial Flagpole. We've lost a lot of great people. But you know what? I think what's great is, you know, God doesn't need us. He doesn't need us. He really doesn't. If he did, he wouldn't be God. He doesn't need us. He wants us to be involved. And as more and more of these great people are lost, it requires us to look inside of ourselves and say, I'll step up. I'll step in. Somewhere, and I said this earlier this week, somewhere I know there is another Charlie Kirk. I know there's another Dolly Parton. 16 years ago today, 16 years ago today, I stood on the steps of the Lincoln Memorial and I said, one man can change the world. Determine that one man is you. And I said in that speech, maybe perhaps in this crowd, there's a 12-year-old kid who will hear about George Washington, these great leaders. They will say, I'm going to do that. I'm going to live my life like that. This week, maybe it's a good thing to think, man, we're at the end of the week. Maybe it's a good thing to think about it and ponder it this weekend. Spend your time thinking, what can I do to be better? What can I do to be more like George Washington, more like Charlie Kirk, more like Dolly Parton? How can I be more uniting? How can I be this person that everybody goes, no, I respected her too. More in a minute. Let me tell you about Rapid Radios. There's a reason the president has a dedicated red phone, you know. You don't want him finding out nukes are in the air because somebody texted, hey, just FYI. You know, I tried to call you, but you had your phone muted. You know, communication is important enough when it's vital. You've got to have its own dedicated line. That's why they have the red phone in the White House. But what I like about Rapid Radios is it's kind of like, you know, your red phone. Your cell phone is constantly doing something. 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
1: Now, March 10th, Bell and Watson test their latest version in separate rooms connected by wire. Bell leans towards the transmitter and says,
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11: A huge deal. I'm Deborah Valentine, Fox News. President Trump announcing a new U.S. oil deal with Venezuela. Fox's Mike Emanuel in Washington has the latest details on this new agreement.
12: President Trump announcing a big oil agreement with Venezuela. He says the deal secures more than 65 billion barrels of the South American country's oil reserves. Trump writing about it on Truth Social, calling it, quote, the biggest oil deal in world history. It comes nearly 9 months after the U.S. captured President Nicolas Maduro during a military raid in Venezuela.
11: The announcement comes as tensions with Iran continue to drive up oil and gas prices, the conflict reaching the six-month mark on Friday. U.S. Marines and sailors have intercepted and boarded a vessel in the Western Hemisphere, removing several people and safely escorting them to Ecuador. The vessel was then sunk. U.S. officials say the operation disrupted a key trafficking route. It also dealt a major blow to a narco-terrorist network working with Ecuadorian partners. Rescue operations continue along the border of China and Nepal after a deadly flash flood swept the area. Fox's Jeff Paul has details from London.
13: Authorities in Nepal warning locals to get back and turn around that a flood is coming. That's the reality on the ground as officials fear an already devastated region could get hit again. Recovery operations in both China and Nepal suspended for hours as lakes near Wednesday's glacier collapse get dangerously close to bursting. Rescues have since resumed, but teams are on high alert. In the aftermath of the landslide and flash floods, crews continue to pull survivors.
11: Officials say there are still hundreds of people that are unaccounted for, including at least 90 Americans. America's listening to Fox News.
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0: and to pray for the Jewish people, the land of Israel, the people of Israel, the covenants, the prophets, the scriptures. I mean, everything I saw is in Israel. And I will tell you, if the Muslims get a hold of it, it will not be. I mean, I was up on the Temple Mount. I saw what they've done to the Temple Mount. It's not good. It's not good. If you want to see the Bible, you want to see where Jesus, then you should care about this. 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

0: Tomorrow, don't miss the final episode of the American Story podcast series. It's episode 20, America's Centennial and the 1876 election crisis. America's 100 year anniversary was a wild ride. One hand, the nation was stepping into the future of the telephone and all of these amazing things. You know, Wild West, the legends, they were being born. Custer's Last Stand, Jesse James, Wyatt Earp, Wild Bill Hickok. All of it is in this episode. And then the greatest drama unfolded in presidential elections. And we cover that. And you don't want to miss episode 20. Here's a clip of it.
1: Now, March 10th, Bell and Watson test their latest version in separate rooms connected by wire. Bell leans towards the transmitter and says,
2: Mr. Watson, come here. I want to see you.
1: Watson hears every syllable. He rushes in, stunned. Bell has just completed the first successful telephone call. He records the moment in his laboratory notebook with quiet triumph.
3: To my delight, he came and declared that he had heard and understood what I said.
1: Later that year, still glowing from the breakthrough, Bell writes to his father with a prophetic certainty.
3: The day is coming when telegraph wires will be laid onto houses just like water or gas, and friends will converse with each other without leaving home.
1: It feels almost inevitable that this world-changing moment arrives in 1876. This is America's centennial year. The nation marks 100 years since the Declaration of Independence, a century already packed with technological change, including the mechanical reaper, steam engine, railroad, and telegraph. The centennial year also overflows with many of the world's most famous legends of the American Wild West, and it brings the most contentious, trying presidential election in the country's 100-year history, one that would threaten the republic itself.
0: If you haven't listened to these stories, it is, and I say this because it's my staff that has made it good. It's been written by Nathan Nipper, and Nick Daly is the producer of it. And I mean, Nick should be working at Industrial Light and Magic. I mean, he is really a great producer, and so these things are really well produced. I mean, when there's gunfights, you will feel like the bullet is whizzing by your head, especially if you're listening to them with the headphones. But you can listen to them. This is the last chapter in the American story, for this season. It's episode 20. And you'll get it wherever you get your podcasts. It's out tomorrow. 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And then Ricky, we're going into we're doing Days of Ash starting next week.
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0: It's really
4: 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The public gets to finally hear it next weekend for the whole month of September.
0: Yeah, and it's really good. It is a dystopian story that I wrote, and it's really good. It's about, you know, what happens if the world starts to collapse. What happens to America? What is life like through the eyes of one man? And it's a dystopian fiction thriller. And that comes out tomorrow, beginning on the podcast. That's already out for all Torch members. You can get every episode right now at glennbeck.com. Days of Ash starts next week. 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
0: When it comes to supplements, two things matter most. 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
9: A huge deal. I'm Deborah Valentine, Fox News. President Trump announcing a new U.S. oil deal with Venezuela. Fox's Mike Emanuel in Washington has the latest details on this new agreement.
10: President Trump announcing a big oil agreement with Venezuela. He says the deal secures more than 65 billion barrels of the South American country's oil reserves. Trump writing about it on Truth Social, calling it, quote, the biggest oil deal in world history. It comes nearly 9 months after the U.S. captured President Nicolas Maduro during a military raid in Venezuela.
9: The announcement comes as tensions with Iran continue to drive up oil and gas prices, the conflict reaching the six-month mark on Friday. U.S. Marines and sailors have intercepted and boarded a vessel in the Western Hemisphere, removing several people and safely escorting them to Ecuador. The vessel was then sunk. U.S. officials say the operation disrupted a key trafficking route. It also dealt a major blow to a narco-terrorist network working with Ecuadorian partners. Rescue operations continue along the border of China and Nepal after a deadly flash flood swept the area. Fox's Jeff Paul has details from London.
11: Authorities in Nepal warning locals to get back and turn around that a flood is coming. That's the reality on the ground as officials fear an already devastated region could get hit again. Recovery operations in both China and Nepal suspended for hours as lakes near Wednesday's glacier collapse get dangerously close to bursting. Rescues have since resumed, but teams are on high alert. In the aftermath of the landslide and flash floods, crews continue to pull survivors.
9: Officials say there are still hundreds of people that are unaccounted for, including at least 90 Americans. America's listening to Fox News.
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13: Learning in space. I'm Chris DeMeo, Fox News. President Trump announcing plans to establish a first-of-its-kind U.S. Space Academy. Fox's Jared Halpern has more.
14: Like West Point and the Naval, Air Force, and Coast Guard academies, President Trump says the U.S. Space Academy will educate a new generation of service members.
15: It'll serve both the United States Space Force as well as NASA and the civilian spaceflight industry, and it'll attract, train, and graduate the very best of our nation.
14: The president signed an executive order to establish a new academy during a visit to the Johnson Space Center in Houston. A location for the new service academy has not been determined. The military has not established a new service academy since the Air Force Academy in 1954. In Washington, Jared Halpern, Fox News.
13: A setback for federal prosecutors in a long-delayed 9/11 case. A military judge has thrown out key confessions from Khalid Sheikh Mohammed, the self-proclaimed mastermind of the attacks. That's according to the New York Post.
16: Ruling his 2007 statements to investigators were not given voluntarily. It comes days after his trial was set for June 2028, nearly 27 years after the attacks that killed almost 3,000 people. Prosecutors say they're reviewing whether to appeal, a move that could delay the case even further, as families of the victims fear Mohammed could die behind bars at the military's Guantanamo Bay prison.
13: Fox's Tom Rigotti. Khalid Sheikh Mohammed was arrested in Pakistan in 2003 and has been held at Guantanamo Bay ever since. President Trump says the U.S. has entered a deal with Venezuela to take control of 65 billion barrels of oil reserves. The president calling it the biggest oil deal in world history. The president in a social media post on Friday said that the agreement was negotiated by Secretary of State Marco Rubio, Defense War Secretary Pete Hegseth, and Venezuela's acting president. 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

0: Trump is announcing what he calls the biggest oil deal in world history with Venezuela. In a Friday night Truth Social post, Trump says the U.S., quote, has secured majority U.S. control of more than 65 million barrels of proven oil reserves in Venezuela at no cost to the American taxpayer. And Tennessee Governor Bill Lee has announced his intent to name the Nashville International Airport after the late Dolly Parton. Chris Caraggio has the very latest.
1: Governor Lee spoke with Dolly's team about the proposal this week, with her team expressing appreciation for the support to honor Dolly. They've added that they're touched by the idea and open to continue the conversation. The governor said it's fitting that Nashville International Airport would bear the name of our state's favorite daughter and greet travelers with the enduring legacy of Dolly's music, generosity, faith, and kindness. Parton passed away Tuesday at the age of 80 following a brief battle with cancer. I'm Chris Caraggio.
0: And I'm Jim Forbes.
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4: 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First, you should have a clear idea of how much you'll need to save and try to set aside at least that much during your working years. According to The Motley Fool, have a safe withdrawal strategy in place. The 4% rule is one common approach where you withdraw 4% of your savings in your first year of retirement. Then you increase this amount slightly each year to counter inflation. It's supposed to make your retirement and savings last 30 years. However, it doesn't always work as planned. That's why some people prefer to be more conservative and use the 3.5% or 3% rule. Another thing to consider is that you might have trouble accessing your savings if you're 59.5 if you plan to retire before this age. If a long retirement is something you really want, you really need to anticipate and prepare for the challenges that could arise. Saving you money, Hillary Barsky, Fox News.
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6: Think your area code is random? Think again. Back in 1947, when AT&T developed the North American numbering plan, area codes were carefully assigned with rotary phones in mind. The busiest cities got the quickest combinations to dial, requiring less spinning and less time to complete a call. That's how New York landed iconic 212, Los Angeles got 213, Chicago received 312, and Philadelphia was given 215. Efficient combinations built for places expected to handle huge call volumes every day. Less populated regions often got higher number combinations because they were expected to handle fewer calls. Today, with push-button phones, that system no longer matters, but those original area codes still carry a certain cachet, a reminder of when calling meant dialing one slow spin at a time. Matt Murphy, Fox News.
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8: The death toll rises. I'm Deborah Valentine, Fox News. Rescue crews along the China-Nepal border continuing their efforts after flash floods swept through the area after a glacier collapsed. Fox's Mike Emanuel has the latest from Washington.
9: A race against time to find survivors, with the death toll rising following the flooding disaster on the Nepal-China border. Nearly 600 people are confirmed dead. Another 2,500 people remain missing, among them 90 Americans. Rescue crews are still pulling out survivors caked in dark brown mud. The U.S. State Department says so far, 5 Americans have been brought to safety.
8: The death toll has climbed to at least 626 people killed and 2,300 people remain missing. The U.S. Embassy in Nepal confirming they've supplied at least one shipment of emergency goods. A major setback for federal prosecutors in a long-delayed 9/11 case. Fox's Tom Rigotti reports.
10: The New York Post reports a military judge has thrown out key confessions from Khalid Sheikh Mohammed, the self-proclaimed mastermind of the attacks, ruling his 2007 statements to investigators were not given voluntarily. It comes days after his trial was set for June 2028, nearly 27 years after the attacks that killed almost 3,000 people. Prosecutors say they're reviewing whether to appeal, a move that could delay the case even further, as families of the victims fear Mohammed could die behind bars at the military's Guantanamo Bay prison. Tom Rigotti, Fox News.
8: President Trump announcing the U.S. has entered into a deal with Venezuela to take control of 65 billion barrels of the South American country's oil reserves. He posted about it on social media, saying it's the biggest oil deal in world history. The president said the U.S. worked out the deal with Venezuela's interim president. 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
6: Learning in space. I'm Chris DeMeo, Fox News. President Trump announcing plans to establish a first-of-its-kind U.S. Space Academy. Fox's Jared Halpern has more.
7: Like West Point and the Naval, Air Force, and Coast Guard Academies, President Trump says the U.S. Space Academy will educate a new generation of service members.
8: It will serve both the United States Space Force as well as NASA and the civilian spaceflight industry, and it'll attract, train, and graduate the very best of our nation.
7: The president signed an executive order to establish a new academy during a visit to the Johnson Space Center in Houston. A location for the new service academy has not been determined. The military has not established a new service academy since the Air Force Academy in 1954. In Washington, Jared Halpern, Fox News.
6: A setback for federal prosecutors in a long-delayed 9/11 case. A military judge has thrown out key confessions from Khalid Sheikh Mohammed, the self-proclaimed mastermind of the attacks. That's according to the New York Post.
9: Ruling his 2007 statements to investigators were not given voluntarily. It comes days after his trial was set for June 2028, nearly 27 years after the attacks that killed almost 3,000 people. Prosecutors say they're reviewing whether to appeal, a move that could delay the case even further, as families of the victims fear Mohammed could die behind bars at the military's Guantanamo Bay prison.
6: That's Fox's Tom Rigotti. Khalid Sheikh Mohammed was arrested in Pakistan in 2003 and has been held at Guantanamo Bay ever since. President Trump says the U.S. has entered a deal with Venezuela to take control of 65 billion barrels of oil reserves. The president calling it the biggest oil deal in world history. The president, in a social media post on Friday, says that the agreement was negotiated by Secretary of State Rubio, War Secretary Hegseth, and Venezuela's acting president. America's listening to Fox News.
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6: Rescues continue. I'm Deborah Valentine, Fox News. Rescue crews along the China-Nepal border continuing their efforts after flash floods swept through the area after a glacier collapsed. Fox's Mike Emanuel has the latest from Washington.
7: A race against time to find survivors, with the death toll rising following the flooding disaster on the Nepal-China border. Nearly 600 people are confirmed dead. Another 2,500 people remain missing. Among them, 90 Americans. Rescue crews are still pulling out survivors caked in dark brown mud. The U.S. State Department says so far, 5 Americans have been brought to safety.
6: The death toll has climbed to at least 626 people killed and 2,300 people remain missing. The U.S. Embassy in Nepal confirming they've supplied at least one shipment of emergency goods. A major setback for federal prosecutors in a long-delayed 9/11 case. Fox's Tom Rigotti reports.
8: The New York Post reports a military judge has thrown out key confessions from Khalid Sheikh Mohammed, the self-proclaimed mastermind of the attacks, ruling his 2007 statements to investigators were not given voluntarily. It comes days after his trial was set for June 2028, nearly 27 years after the attacks that killed almost 3,000 people. Prosecutors say they're reviewing whether to appeal, a move that could delay the case even further, as families of the victims fear Mohammed could die behind bars at the military's Guantanamo Bay prison. Tom Rigotti, Fox News.
6: President Trump announcing the U.S. has entered into a deal with Venezuela to take control of 65 billion barrels of the South American country's oil reserves. He posted about it on social media, saying it's the biggest oil deal in world history. The president said the U.S. worked out the deal with Venezuela's interim president and through a partnership with private business. 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
1: Sitting in for George Norrie, the Flirtations, nothing but a heartache. An American trio who found their signature sound in Britain, and this 1968 track became a Northern Soul classic, despite only reaching number 34 on the Billboard. Well, this is turning into a bit of a theme show. Speaking of vampires, archaeologists in Poland may have uncovered the grave of a 17th century vampire. The young woman, nicknamed Zosia, was buried with a padlock attached to her toe and a razor-sharp sickle positioned across her throat. Researchers now believe terrified locals thought she might rise from the dead, so they took extra precautions to keep her in the grave. And she wasn't alone. Nearby, they found a child buried face down with another padlock and bodies pinned beneath heavy rocks. You can read more of this story in the In the News section of at coasttocoastam.com. I'll find out what Father Sean Wild thinks of this 17th century Polish vampire. A LARPer, perhaps? Coming up tomorrow night, actually, I'll be back in the Coast to Coast AM air chair behind the microphone, and we're going to go into some wonderfully dark territory. First up, Ari Lehman. I'm told it rhymes with demon, so it's Ari Lehman. Ari Lehman, the very first Jason from Friday the 13th. We'll explore why human beings want to be frightened, why horror has followed us from ancient campfires to the movie screen, and what our monsters may be telling us about ourselves. And then the darkness gets a little more real. Author and podcaster Simon Brown joins me for a deep dive into alien abduction, missing time, telepathic communication, and the eerie patterns that keep showing up in accounts from people who have never met each other. Hollywood monsters in the first half, visitors from somewhere else in the second. Not entirely certain which is more frightening, but that's Saturday night into Sunday morning on Coast to Coast AM. All right, when we come back, more of my conversation with a living vampire. Father Sean Wild stays with us right here on Coast to Coast AM.
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0: And we are back with Father Sean Wild. We're talking about living vampires. Are certain emotions easier or better to feed on? So, for example, laughter versus hostility or anger. Can you feed on someone's violent intentions?
1: Yeah, that's a really great question, Richard. And yeah, you know, we can. So some vampires will very specifically feed on certain types of emotions quite deliberately. So, anything that's intense, tends to be, a stronger energy for us. So, love, lust, anger, fear, all those, are pretty, intense, energetically. Obviously, ethically, you know, you're looking typically at more like you love or lust, and lust, of course, being consensual. Yes, we can on all four, and all four tend to be pretty intense for sure.
0: This is going to sound like a strange question, but I don't know how to word it any differently. Do they taste differently, these emotions? Does love taste better than hate? Does laughter taste different than aggression?
1: No, and I appreciate it. And they do. So you're not, you know, you're intuitively, you know, getting it. You know, they do. Like, the intensity can be very similar depending on how strong, you know, the love or the lust or the fear or the anger is. However, there is a different flavor to it, if you will. There's a different sensation to it. For sure. And I don't really know how to English it myself or how to describe it myself. You know, anger tends to be harsher, which would make sense. I think to most people, it tends to be, sharper, if you will, in terms of the taste and more, I don't even know how else to describe it. Whereas love tends to be softer, and kind of just washes over you in a different way. It's almost like wider, whereas anger is very pinpointed, which I'm using different examples other than taste, but it's hard to describe it or to put it into an English, well, into any language, but, you know, we're speaking English, so it's hard to English it.
0: Right. Has this ever happened to you or anyone you know that's also a living vampire where you decide to feed on someone and you discover something that person is a very dark, bad individual? Let's say, for example, that person, you start feeding on them and then you realize this is a serial killer or something. How does that feel? And what do you do about that?
1: Yeah. When somebody's that bad, I typically have a sense anyways, and I don't want to be taking their energy, and I want to avoid them in general, you know, as a person, let alone spiritually and energetically. However, there's definitely been times where you think that somebody will, you'll be a good energy exchange, or it will be good, and you start, and I've done this, you know, I've personally experienced this, other vampires have too, I've talked to them about it, and you're like, oh no, this is not good, and there can be three reasons for that, you know, two for sure, and one that we speculate, and one reason is that your energy just isn't compatible, that you know, not all vampires are compatible with all people, and so there's just an incompatibility there that you don't realize until you start. The other one is that if somebody's doing it without consent, and the other person really knows what they're doing, another defense against vampires is to basically poison the energy or to sour it. Think of it like curdled milk, except way worse than that. So that can be the other possibility. And the third one is speculative, but we speculate that with some people where, you know, we think the energy would be good, but we don't necessarily know. And there's a trying, there's almost like a spitting out of the energy, if you will, like almost like a bit, bit, like in your mouth, where you're almost like you're tasting something bad. We speculate that the person might have a bloodborne disease, but of course it's really hard to confirm stuff like that. So definitely it happens. And there's for sure two reasons, and there might be a third.
0: If you feed on someone, is there a particular kind of energy or emotion that can leave you feeling euphoric? And can that turn into almost like a drug?
1: Yeah, so it's rare for vampires to get addicted to energy. However, but the person being fed on can be addicted to the feeling of it because when it happens a lot and it's consensual, it can be very euphoric feeling. And so, the energy exchange can feel like if people have had a similar experience, it can feel like a drug high to some people. And so people who are being fed on or having those exchanges with vampires can get energy addicted or very focused or even obsessed with the vampire. And so we have to be really, really careful because that can happen fairly easily, depending on how strong we are and how intensely we exchange energy and how often with somebody. Certainly for us, the energy exchange can be euphoric as well. Usually it's how intense the energy is, regardless of what it is. So even anger can feel euphoric for some vampires if the anger is strong enough. I would argue that love and lust is much more easily feeling euphoric. But again, it depends on the vampire's tastes, both literally and figuratively.
0: So you belong, I hope I'm pronouncing this correctly, you belong to the Keprian vampire tradition?
1: Yeah, Keprian, you've got it correct. And a lot of people pronounce it wrong, and Egyptologists have even said that I might be pronouncing it wrong. So it's all good. We'll go with Keprian, and that's going to be our common pronunciation tonight.
0: Okay, and so how long is the Keprian vampire tradition? How far? I think I mentioned something about ancient Egypt, maybe even going back to Atlantis. Is that where?
1: Yeah, so in terms of the name is a modern name. It's the name, this lifetime, for the order. Most of us don't recognize it as the original name, but it's the name that we're working with now. So, in terms of the name itself, this lifetime, if you will, so, the 20th century, so to speak. In terms of how far back the order goes, though, before my book came out publicly, we would say that we trace our lineage to Kemet or ancient Egypt. However, I got permission from a number of other Keprians and Keprian leadership to talk more about the earlier history where we believe that we come from Attilan, which in Western nomenclature is typically called Atlantis. So, we believe that Atlantis existed. We call it Attilan. For the most part, some of us call it Atlantis. Most of us call it Attilan. And we believe that our first temple that we had, our first vampire temple, if you will, started in Attilan.
0: And you believe you are a reincarnation of some of these living vampires from Adeland.
1: Yeah. So in our tradition, you, and this gets into the spiritual immortality a little bit too, and of course reincarnation, once you become Keprian, you are Keprian permanently. And so you reincarnate lifetime after lifetime after lifetime as a vampire. Not, now you're not always awake necessarily each lifetime, but you're still a vampire, just an unawakened one or an awakened one. And so most of us joined the order or became Keprians or vampires in Attilan. I am one of those people. There are some exceptions. Some of us became part of the order later, and then there's also been a number of new members in the 20th and 21st century. Am I getting that right? I always get my centuries wrong versus like 19 and 2000s in the last 50 years.
0: Right.
1: There's been a number of new members in the last 50 years. But yeah, most of the original members, if you will, we trace our origins to Attilan.
0: It's interesting. You mentioned the Keprian leadership, Keprian members. How organized is this tradition? Do you have like, again, not being trying to be flippant here, but do you have like governance? Do you have, I don't know, like a written manifesto or maybe a Keprian Bible? Tell me about this, a little bit more about this Keprian community organization.
1: Yeah, so some of us are organized, some of us are disorganized, some of us are doing our own thing. In more modern times, we tend to incarnate in staggered. So we'll have about half of membership not in a body and disembodied. People might call those ancestors, or witches will call it the mighty dead, ghosts, family members that aren't in a body that haven't reincarnated yet. So about half of us typically are not in a body. The other half of us are physically incarnated, roughly speaking, at any given time. Those of us who are organized, we're organized by temple. A couple of years ago, there was a bit of shakeup with leadership. Some of that shaking is still going on. And so there's a number of Kuprians that follow the new leadership, and there's other Kuprians that don't, and they're running their own temples. So you'll have temples that are kind of like just doing their own thing, and they're autonomous, and they're still part of the order because once you're Kuprian, you're always Kuprian, but they're just kind of doing their own thing. And then you've got a group of Kuprians, the majority of Kuprians, that are following new leadership and trying to develop something new and something modern. So we don't have a Bible. We're not theistic at all. But neither are we atheists. So we have, Christians, we have Catholics, we have Buddhists, we have pagans, we have, Wiccans. We do have the odd atheist in the order. So the order doesn't worship a particular deity or set of deities. Most of us are theistic individually, but as an order, we are not religious or theistic at all as an order. So we're all left to our own devices as to what we believe that way. But we do have certain, rules and guidelines that we're supposed to follow, and certain things that are, taboo, if you will, and certain things that are okay to do. So we do have that. And then in terms of like how organized and widespread. We have some public temples, but we have a number of private temples. And so we can't really talk about the private temples other than to say that they exist. And we kind of just leave it at that.
0: And are you able to take me inside a Kuprian temple ritual? What does that look
1: So
0: like?
1: it depends on what the ritual is. So there's a number of public rituals that various Kuprians will do. I just recently did one actually at a conference called Mystic South in Atlanta. Mystic South is not a vampire conference. Anybody who wants to look them up, it's called Mystic South and it's in Atlanta, and it caters to a wide array of occultists and esotericists and witches and things like that. So I did a kind of like a lesser transformation ritual for people, and that's a ritual that can be done for the public. It's modified for the public, so they can experience, a vampire ritual. But for them, it wasn't what they were expecting, because I think a lot of people expect ooky spooky, and it wasn't. It wasn't at all. And that's one of the things I'm trying to do too with my book, is show people that sure, some of us like to be ooky spooky, and we're cultivating an image. But the reality is that like a lot of vampirism, we're very protective, we're very healing, and the magic isn't necessarily ooky spooky at all. There's definitely ooky spooky aspects, let's be real. But a lot of it isn't. So yes, I could take you to some.
0: My understanding is within this the Kuprian temple, the vampire temple ritual, you have warriors who protect the space, counselor, you tell me if I'm getting any of this wrong, counselors who build the energy and priests who manipulate it. Do I have that right?
1: It's very like kind of stripped down value, which is what I described in the book. Yeah, that's absolutely it. So in the Kuprian order, we work with three main initiations or alterations. You could also kind of look at them almost like an archetype. For us, it's a little bit different, but for people who aren't Kuprian, they can try and attach themselves to those archetypes. And that's what we have. We have warrior, counselor, and priest. And all three are, you can be in any gender, in terms of being part of them. So, but they do exactly what you just said. Warriors hold space, they protect, they ground, they shield. They're the ones who kind of set up the space to make sure that nothing else gets in that we don't want in. Counselors help build the energy and connect everybody together, and then the priests are typically manipulating it and guiding the energy in any particular ritual.
0: What are the warriors protecting the space from exactly?
1: So you have this in a lot of traditions where you'll just have, some sort of gatekeeper or keeper or guardian. Usually it's just one though, who will just make sure that everybody is okay in the circle and everybody's okay in the space. And they're the ones who will, hold down the circle, if you will, and protect it. In the Kuprian order, you basically have roughly one third of the participants doing that. So it's very participatory, and everybody has one of those three roles. Some people are capable of fulfilling more than one of those roles. Some people are really only capable of fulfilling one, but we basically split it up into threes. So it's protecting, much like any other traditional witchy Wiccan type ritual or any other esoteric group that does that. But it's also protecting specifically against any sort of entities. So disembodied beings that might be trying to be cheeky or naughty during the ritual, and making sure that they don't come in and disturb it.
0: Have you ever performed a ritual or participated in one or witnessed a vampire ritual where something happened that genuinely frightened you?
1: I don't think so. Not during a vampire ritual. I mean, I've experienced a lot of things over my time, and a few pagan rituals have freaked me out, but not a vampire ritual. No, I don't think so. I mean, I had some pretty intense experiences. I've experienced the rituals of other groups, and so some of those rituals were pretty intense and were really interesting to me. But no, I was never afraid. Never afraid. But again, I mean, I believe in some pretty extreme things, and I've been doing stuff since I was a child. So I'm Richard, I'm pretty desensitized compared to the average person.
0: Are you accused of being a Satanist?
1: No, that's never happened actually. And I'm definitely not. I definitely don't subscribe to anything, in terms of theistic or even non-theistic Satanism. No, so I haven't. I've been described as evil, but never, never, never a Satanist. So.
0: And you mentioned that most of your members are sort of non-theistic. Some you may have some agnostic or atheist. I don't know what your particular beliefs are, but if you believe in a creator, in other words, that everything here isn't an accident. If you believe in a creator or a god or whatever you want to call that, the universal mind or whatever, why would they create vampires? Why would God or the creator create vampires?
1: No, I'm loving some of these questions. I like all of them, but I'm loving some of them, and this is another one that I love. A lot of people, and we've even been doing this on this show, and I understand because it's what is focused on. A lot of people focus on, oh, vampires are ooky spooky, which we haven't really focused on in this show, and they feed, right? We focus on the feeding. However, we don't necessarily focus on what the vampire is doing in society. And so vampires were catalysts for transformation, and just our very existence helps people transform, moves them around very quickly in terms of what they're doing. And we can target our feeding to take pain away, trauma away, that sort of thing. So I think that one of our reasons for existing is to help other people on their spiritual paths and to help heal and protect people. So yeah, we're taking an energy and we're feeding, of course, but I think we have a greater purpose than that. And that's one of the things I'm hoping that I'll end up conveying in the book to people.
0: So you're participating in energy healing. So while you're in there taking a little sip, you're also maybe, moving some things around, helping align that person spiritually, emotionally. Is that
1: Exactly, because the very act of energy exchange, you're feeding, is going to remove blocks. It's going to help awaken people or get things moving more quickly. So think of it as like, physically, getting a, you walk around, you get kind of sweaty after walking around for the day, you have a shower. Well, the vampire is basically doing an energetic shower for the person when they're doing the energy exchange.
0: An energetic shower. I love that. All right. We'll pick this up on the other side. We're going to open up the phone lines, questions and comments for a living vampire. My name is Richard Serrett, sitting in for George Noy. 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
1: Sitting in for George Norrie, Led Zeppelin, Down by the Seaside. Sending that one out to Tom Danheiser for thanks for the lift into the studio tonight.
2: You enjoying yourself?
1: Oh, are you kidding me? I am having a ball. And I think my son North is enjoying it. He's up past his bedtime, but he's having a good time as well.
2: You guys, you and Michael have this giant, I've never seen this, I can't believe I've never seen in the studio, a giant white light.
1: It's like, it's coming from the inside. Yes, come towards the light, Tom. You know, this is another exciting thing because this is my first time talking to you about George's brand new program, and I'm dying to hear more about George Norrie's Strange Universe.
2: We're going to tell you about it. It is called Strange Universe. It's a Spark TV original series. 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I think it's our guest, Danyon Brinkley. And it's really neat because, you know, this is radio, right? 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You don't see the guests, but you see the guests on this show, and we have a brand new set. The set's really great looking, so we'd like you to check it out. Just go to coasttocoastam.com. All that info is right there.
1: Yeah, I can't wait to check it out. Thank you, Tom. All right. Want to talk to a vampire? A living vampire? 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
5: 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That's C.

0: Father Sean Wild stays with us, author, occult teacher, psychic, veteran practitioner of the esoteric arts, who openly identifies as a living vampire. And before we go to the calls, let's just quickly find out, how do we get a copy of Living Vampires, Modern Tradition, Magic, and Practice, and Magic Without Tools, Sean?
1: Yeah, thanks, Richard. So you can get both online. I co-own with my wife three shops in New Orleans called Sassy Magic, Sassy Magic Noir, and Sassy Magic Boutique. So if people are in New Orleans, you can physically pick it up in any one of those three shops, or you can also order it off of our website, which is sassymagic.com. It's M-A-G-I-C-K for magic. But you can also get the books online. Living Vampires, you can get through Llewellyn, you can get it through Barnes & Noble, you can get it through Amazon. I'm going to assume you can also get it through other occult shops soon, because it just came out officially 3 weeks ago. So hopefully other shops will be carrying it shortly.
0: All right, to the wild card line we go. Cindy is in West Virginia. Cindy, welcome to Coast.
2: Thank you for taking my call, and I apologize if you've answered this question before, because I can't listen and try to call in at the same time. If someone is violent and a vampire picks up on it and they feed off of it, does it diminish the violence in that person? And it would be great to send like a troop to a highly violent area and have the vampires do that.
0: Great question, Cindy.
1: That is. So, Cindy, and we haven't really answered it yet. So no worries at all, but happy to repeat myself even if we did. So it can, absolutely. There's actually, there are people though that are vampiric. They're not necessarily vampires. I know one, who is a psychic on Bourbon Street. And whenever he is on, Bourbon Street doing readings, there's never violence on his block, ever, in 20 years, not once. So absolutely we can. It's not just something that vampires can do. People that know how to be vampiric and siphon energy can do it as well. But definitely, yeah, if you can siphon the violence or calm the energy down of an area as well, depending on how good you are with the magic and with the energy work, for sure. But not just vampires. People can do that in general if they have enough skill.
0: Maybe we should send living vampires into the prisons. What do you think?
1: Oh my goodness, that'd be an interesting test of things, actually. That's actually very fascinating.
0: All right. Yeah. East of the Rockies, Ray is in Tulsa, Oklahoma. Ray, welcome to Coast.
3: Yes. Thank you for taking my call. This is an interesting program. My question for the guest would be, when you come across a person who's protected by the cross, what do you do?
1: The cross, so that's one of the myths, right? Is that certain religious items will protect against vampirism. It doesn't protect against, energy work at all. I love crosses. I will sometimes wear one. So there are Christian vampires, there are Catholic vampires. And so, yeah, it doesn't inherently do anything to protect against, the energy exchange at all.
0: All right, Ray, thank you. That's a good question as well. There are, as you say, Christian vampires, you say. Now, I know you've stated categorically, and I take it your word, you're not a Satanist, but are there Satanist vampires?
1: Well, absolutely. I know there are. There are none, to my knowledge, in the Capricorn Order who are, but there are definitely Satanist vampires. More often than not, those are the ones that are extremely predatory, that spectrum that we were talking about. So they definitely exist. Just like there's just, you have normal people that are Satanist and Christian, right?
0: So. Right. Fair enough. All right. Let's see here. Let's go first-time caller. Sherry is in Compton, California. Sherry, welcome to Coast. You're on the line with Sean Wild. Go ahead.
4: Yes. Hi. Thank you for having me. I just had a question. Just wondering, like, why am I so able to pick up on people's energies? Like, if they're mean or if they're good or if they're trying to hurt me, are type of any type of bad will or intent towards me, why am I can pick it up like really quickly as soon as I walk into a room. Why is that?
1: Yeah, so that can be one sign potentially of vampirism, but it can also just be a sign that you're just a sensitive, energetic person, and sensitive being that you're sensitive to energy. A lot of people will throw around the term empath, but it's thrown around so much that it means that about half of society would be empaths, which I don't believe, but you could be an empath where you're picking up on the emotions. If it's more than emotions, you just might be sensitive to the energy. If it's overwhelming for you, I would shield against it. So again, that bubble of energy that I was talking about before, there's lots of books that talk about it. You're not going to make it slippery. You don't need to make it slippery, but an energetic shield, usually a sea green color, like the color of the Caribbean Sea, that will be helpful for protecting against being overwhelmed by that. The danger of that, though, is you just want to use it temporarily, not all the time, because it can kind of diminish your own emotions as well. So it's a little bit dangerous that way, but it is good if you're feeling overwhelmed in the moment or you just don't want to feel somebody's emotions. It's a really good shield to do.
0: Great call, Sherry. Thank you. Always love listening or hearing from first-time callers. Gary on the wild card line is in New Jersey. Gary, welcome to Coast.
5: Hi. I was wondering if a person comes to the conclusion that they're a vampire in the way of draining someone's energy just by socializing with them, can they stop themselves from being a vampire?
0: Good question. Can you stop yourself from being a vampire, Sean?
1: You can stop feeding, you're going to get sick though. And a lot of vampires have to go through this to actually experience it, to believe it, but you're going to get sick. You're not going to be well. So you can, but it's going to be awful. It's going to suck. pun not intended. So yeah, you can, but eventually you're going to have to reset and start feeding again. So.
0: I'm thinking back, Sean, to the witch trials in across Europe and, of course, in the United States. Well, before it was a country. Do you think that some of those witches that were accused of, a crop failure or maybe someone's livestock started to die or someone in the family, a neighboring farm, someone fell ill? Do you think some of those witches were living vampires?
1: I mean, I don't know. I think my understanding of a lot of that was greed driven in terms of getting lands, getting money, or very, misogyny driven in terms of like being, anti-women. When you remove those things, which my understanding is that was the main driving force, then you've got people that were probably nothing at all. You've got people that were midwives and herbalists, and yeah, maybe the odd living vampire as well. Absolutely. Occultists, things like that, astrologers. I think it was probably everybody was kind of caught in that net. But do I think, it was exclusively living vampires or something like that? No, definitely not that. But were the odd ones scooped up in that too? Probably. Yeah. I mean, just like I think a number of different occultists were probably scooped up in that.
0: What's a sin eater? I mean, I think I remember that term from Harry Potter. Weren't there sin eaters in Harry Potter?
1: Death eaters. Those are death
0: Death
1: eaters.
0: eaters. Thank
1: Yeah,
0: you.
1: death eaters.
0: Thank you. It's been a
1: Yeah.
0: while since I watched. Okay, what is a sin eater?
1: So a sin eater, that's a whole thing in and of itself. I do like a 1 hour talk on that. But a sin eater, we get the term from Wales or the Midlands of the United Kingdom. So kind of like Western England. Eastern Wales, and a sin eater would consume a ritual meal over a corpse or over somebody who was dying to remove their sins from them. So the first written records were just after the Anglican Church was formed in England. And so the sin eater would be called, and this ritual meal would be consumed over the corpse or again, somebody who was in the process of dying. And the sin eater would take the sins of the person into their own body through a magical ritual. And they would have this ritual meal of bread, salt, and usually beer, but some sort of liquid, which was usually alcohol, most often beer. Sometimes people confuse it with vampirism because you're feeding, right, energetically and physically, but it has nothing to do with vampirism other than there is hardships consumed by the person. But sin eaters aren't necessarily vampires at all, and vampires aren't necessarily sin eaters.
0: Interesting. Is that something that you would aspire to becoming, a sin eater?
1: So I actually am. I'm the world's only public, verified, and traditional sin eater. So there's a lot of modern sin eaters. That gentleman on Bourbon Street that I described.

0: close to passing away, maybe in a hospice, and you take some of their sins in onto yourself?
1: Yes. So for anybody who's familiar with Leviticus and the scapegoat, it's very similar to that, where the sins of the nation, or the sins of the people, are put onto the goat, and the goat's driven into the desert. In this case, I'm, I guess, the symbolic goat, and I'm taking on the sins of the person by consuming this ritual meal. And the operation, the magical operation, basically removes the sins and puts it into the bread and the beer. And the sin eater, in this case me, consumes those, and also consumes the sins at the same time. And the idea back in the day, ironically, one of the ideas was you didn't want your family member coming back as a vampire. And so you would do the sin eating ritual so that they wouldn't come back as a vampire, they wouldn't come back as a ghost, and that they'd be able to get into heaven. So they'd be able to move on and go to where they needed to be. And back then, you know, people believed it was heaven. So the sin eating ritual is basically almost like a purification or a healing ritual, if you will.
0: You're going to reincarnate according to your belief system. Would you rather not come back as a vampire? Is it hard being a vampire?
1: Now, once I was able to reconcile it, and I think that's that whole kind of crisis that everybody goes through. Once I was able to reconcile it, I love it. I mean, certainly there's bad days and there's good days, but overall, I love it. And, you know, I've got a soul group of other vampires that I reincarnate with, you know, and, you know, even when we're mad at each other, we all still care about each other. And so it's really different. And I love it. I ultimately love it.
0: Let's go east of the Rockies. Walter is in Syracuse, New York. Walter, welcome to Coast.
2: Hey, Richard. Thank you for having me on.
0: My pleasure.
2: John, I got a question now. Are you able to see your reflection in the mirror?
1: My fortune? Or did you say reflection?
0: Reflection.
1: Ah, yeah. So I talk about, I'm not laughing at you, Walter. I'm just laughing because I debunk myths in my book, and that's a great one. Yes, I'm absolutely able to see my reflection in the mirror. When I was younger, I would spend maybe a little bit too much time in front of the mirror. And now I try and be a little bit more humble and less egotistic. But we speculate that one of the reasons for that was that older mirrors were silver-backed, and there's magical properties to the idea of a silver-backed mirror. And so we speculate that that is probably part of the legend as to, you know, a vampire not being able to see the reflection. But yes, I absolutely can see my reflection. Nothing weird going on there.
0: Thank you for the call, Walter. Where did I asked earlier about Bram Stoker and Anne Rice,
1: yes,
0: and whether they were writing metaphorically about living vampires, and you sort of disabused me of that, saying that they were actually writing about, what did you call them, performative vampires?
1: So in the case of Dracula, I can't speak to Stoker and what he knew or didn't know, but Dracula actually was a vampire. He was a vampire practitioner. For sure.
0: Right, yes.
1: Yeah, may have been a living vampire too, I don't know, but definitely was a vampire practitioner, yes.
0: Okay. But, and Anne Rice, her books take place in New Orleans, don't they?
1: Part of it, yeah, absolutely.
0: Yeah. So what is it about New Orleans? I mean, you own bookshops there. There's, a Keprian community there, perhaps. What is it about New Orleans? Why do we associate them with New Orleans?
1: There's a number of legends. I mean, I think the most popular and public one is the stuff that Anne Rice wrote about, and she just became so popular in the 90s in terms of, you know, the whole vampire series. But we've got legends of the Casket Girls, where, you know, there's this legend of these three women being vampires. We've got Saint Germain, which is a very famous vampire. That I knew about him, but I didn't even know he was associated with New Orleans until I moved to New Orleans. So you've got that. You know, you have other vampire legends too in terms of the area. So there's just something about it, but I don't know. I don't know what it is about New Orleans. I suspect that it's really Anne Rice. Anne Rice just really popularized it, I think. For a while, there was a number of different vampire groups in New Orleans. There still is. There's still a few, but not nearly as many as the late 90s, early 2000s. And so I think the idea and the reputation just kind of grew from there, because there actually was a number of vampires and still are living in the city.
0: On my to-do list, I have to get to New Orleans. If you were to strip away all the occult terminology and the tradition and the belief systems, what would you say is the strongest evidence you could give a skeptical listener that living vampires are objectively real?
1: Oh, my goodness. That's interesting. I don't know.

0: I associate so much of it with magical thinking, right? With magical things going on. It would depend on what their thresholds were of testing things. You know, if they're around enough vampires and they see the vampires basically being catalysts for transformation and catalysts for change, would that be enough? I don't know. Would they want to see, other things that would be outside of the realm of normal somehow? I don't know. I guess it would depend. I mean, unless you're energetically sensitive, you're not going to notice anything different when, I walk down the street. I'm just some dude walking down the street, yeah. So I don't know the answer to that, Richard.
1: Do you announce yourself as a vampire? Do you let you, unless, do you volunteer that you're a living vampire to people?
0: No, I mean, before the book, absolutely not. Unless I really got to know people. Obviously now with the book, there's no going back after writing a book about vampirism. But no, I typically keep it quiet. I also it's my guilty pleasure too to kind of hide what I am and then see when a vampire feeds on me at the club and see the reaction when they realize that I'm a vampire too. I kind of like that. So no, I'm usually pretty quiet about it and I like to kind of hide about it. But those days are obviously over now with the book. So
1: last question. We're heading into open lines here in a moment. I'm going to ask people about the Mandela effect. Is it interview with a vampire or interview with the vampire?
0: I always thought it was the. I was thinking about that earlier. I always thought it was the.
1: Oh, interesting. I am convinced, or was convinced, it was interview with a vampire. Well, we'll sort it out over the next 2 hours. Sean, a real delight. Thank you so much. I appreciate it.
0: Thank you for having me. It's been a pleasure.
1: Sean Wilde. All right, as I say, coming up, we're opening the phone lines, and I want to hear about your Mandela effects. What do you remember with absolute certainty that apparently never happened that way? That's coming your way next on Coast to Coast AM.

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5: America declared independence on July 4th, 1776, but George Washington didn't become president until 1789. So who ran the show in the meantime? The Continental Congress was in charge managing the war and early government business. From 1776 to 1781, they had presidents, but the role was mostly ceremonial. In 1781, the Articles of Confederation kicked in, and John Hanson of Maryland became President of Congress. Some even call him the forgotten first president. He signed official documents and corresponded with foreign leaders. All told, eight men held the title before George Washington, who in 1789 became the first true president with real executive power and eventually his face on the dollar bill. Matt Murphy, Fox News.

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1: Oh, so great to be with you. Coming to you live from the Sherman Oaks Coast to Coast AM studios. Sitting in for George Norrie. Paul McCartney, Gratitude, from 2007's Memory Almost Full, which was an unusually personal McCartney album, and he actually began recording it at Abbey Road way back in 2003 before putting it aside. Tonight I want to mess with your memory. It's open lines, and our unofficial theme is the Mandela Effect. Those things you know you remember one way, except reality now says otherwise. Case in point, interview with a vampire. Nope. That's wrong. Apparently, it's always been interview with the vampire. So what's yours? A movie title? A song lyric? Logo? Historical event? Something you swear changed. Is it faulty memory? Parallel realities? Shifting timelines? CERN? Fooling around with the machinery of the universe? We've taken the international line, and we've turned it into a special Mandela Effect hotline for tonight. And that number is 800-893-0903. 800-893-0903. And as usual, our longstanding rule, no politics. We get enough of that everywhere else. So tonight, we're messing with reality instead. Your Mandela Effects, your calls, open lines. Coming up next on Coast to Coast AM.
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0: All right. Once again, we have opened up a special Mandela Effect hotline, previously known as our international line, 800-893-0903. Your experiences with the Mandela Effect, but we can open up the discourse to include anything involving high strangeness, of course. And we're going to begin with Sue in North Carolina. Sue, good morning. Welcome to Coast.
1: Hi, Richard.
0: Hi there.
1: First of all, where is Sherman Oaks?
0: Sherman Oaks is Los Angeles, California. Is it?
1: I'm not sure.
0: San Fernando Valley, I'm told.
1: Oh, is that where you said you're at tonight?
0: That's where I'm sitting.
1: Oh, okay. Yeah, I had a question. You talk a lot about your son North, which is wonderful, but you never talk about Zach at all. Is he okay?
0: Zach's wonderful. I mentioned North because he's sitting here in the studio with me, but Zachary's gearing up for university in a couple of weeks, and he's at home taking care of our 80-pound typhoon on four legs called Tucker.
1: Oh, a typhoon?
0: He's a golden retriever, but he's...
1: Oh, they're beautiful.
0: He's a menace to society, but we love him.
1: Oh, they're beautiful.
0: Yes.
1: They make great watchdogs.
0: Well, he better find something to do to earn his keep. He just lies around the house like he pays rent.
1: So Zach's okay?
0: Zach is wonderful. Thank you. What's on your mind tonight, Sue? What do you want to talk about?
1: Well, I was wondering what you thought about Trump wanting to name Lake Ontario Lake America.
0: Well, he can name it whatever he wants. It doesn't matter. But let's move on to the bizarreness of the universe. Let's say hi next to Bill is trucking in Oregon. Bill, welcome to Coast.
2: Hey, Richard. Yeah, Mandela Effect is my favorite topic, okay? But, you know, I just want to be clear right from the beginning, because George and Ori had a guest on that was a creator of the Dark Skies series. And he was talking about aliens, right? And I brought up Mandela Effect. And maybe these visitors are insulated from it, right? And I mentioned that we're all living in changes in the timeline. Well, he cut me off and he said, well, if we're all living in it, everyone, there's no way to prove or disprove it, moving on, right? But here's the thing. Like, I have a coworker. He knows more about the Mandela Effect than anyone I've ever seen. He doesn't listen to any Coast to Coast or any paranormal stuff at all. He's not into it whatsoever. I ask him about a song. He's quite smart on music. So I ask him about a song that I think may be part of the Mandela Effect, and he started going on about Fruit of the Loom underwear and the cornucopia that used to be on there. And then he started talking all about Mandela Effect. So we're all aware of it, but he doesn't care. Those of us that care have had some sort of crisis, some sort of like for instance, some people see themselves, they meet themselves, and they go into a Mandela Effect crisis. At least that's what I believe. Mine started in like 1991. But the reason...
0: Hang on. What was it in 1991? What was the Mandela Effect that you witnessed? And this is, you know, it's interesting because... Well, the Mandela Effect really started for a lot of people around the time that Mandela, you know, is released from prison, right?
2: Well,
0: they remember him dying in prison in the 80s. So what happened in 91 what was the Mandela Effect revelation for you in 1991?
2: Well, in 1991, I remember this event. Okay, I was at Fort Knox, Kentucky. And I got called back off of leave saying that we were going to war. And I was like, going to war? Wow. Okay, so anyways, and it was like the first time I ever had excess leave. I thought nothing would, you know, I thought I was, you know, free, you know. And I remember there was an event, and there was, I remember at Fort Knox, we were doing a joint training event with countries, with armies from countries in that area, and I'm sure one formation was Iraqi. Under Saddam Hussein, they were Iraqi soldiers. And everyone's like, no, you're just making that up. I'm like, no, I'm sure there were. But anyways, we, you know, Iraq, Saddam Hussein's Iraq had invaded Kuwait. You know the story.
0: Yes.
2: I mean, you were there. And then as far as, like, this season four, this season four, episode 18, Lithia is the name of it, the episode, okay, of Outer Limits, the new Outer Limits. That talks about a post-apocalyptic world in which there's mainly all just women, and they reproduce with artificial insemination. They revive a soldier, in this a male soldier. They revive him from cryogenic freeze, and of course, there's all this mayhem and crisis ensues, right? And that when they refreeze him, the matriarch, she was his fiance, but he did not recognize her because she had aged. Right. That was a series called Utopia. All right. And that's the Dark Skies guy cut me off at that point. He said, OK, there's already a series called Utopia. Now I'm seeing that series he was talking about all over the place. But before, long story short, this is this whole thing, like I said, it doesn't affect anyone unless you have some sort of crisis event with it. And I'm telling you, Richard, I'm telling you, a lot of people see it. This has something to do, because I did the numbers on this Lithia and Utopia. It has something to do with when the Bolsheviks opened up the tomb of Tamerlane and Operation Barbarossa. Now, I know the BND, the German Intelligence Service, were manipulating the Russians at the time, okay? But that Operation Barbarossa was the largest land invasion any military had ever done in history. Right. And
0: what does that have? Because I got to move on to some other callers. What does Operation Barbarossa have to do with the Mandela effect?
2: Well, I just ran the numbers on that Lithia and Utopia connection. All right. And it came up with Tamerlane in his conquest of Europe, his attempted conquest of Europe. That and then also, I think there is about to be the Russians. I think there's something really bad about to happen as far as the situation in Ukraine. Leave it at that.
0: Okay.
2: Leave it at that and move on. Thanks.
0: I appreciate the call. All right. Safe driving in Oregon. Let's see. I guess people will have to do their own research after class. Let's say hello to Billy is in Glendale, California. Billy, welcome to Coast. Good morning.
3: Hey, Rich, good morning. How you doing? I actually had a personal Mandela effect from something from 1996, but I didn't realize it until 2024.
0: All right, lay it on me.
3: Okay. In 1996, the movie The Crow, City of Angels came out, right? And, of course, that year so did the soundtrack, which has many great artists. Anyway, in June of 1996, I was 15, and I had actually heard a track on Power 106 here in L.A. that was going to be on the movie soundtrack. It was Above the Law and Kid Frost doing a song called City of Angels. Now, a couple of months, about a month later, the actual soundtrack comes out in July of 1996. The movie itself didn't come out till August of 96, but in July of 96, when the actual album finally came out, you know, I rushed out to get it because the song was stuck in my head. But when I turned, I went directly to that song because I got the CD, and it was a completely different mix of the song. It was a remix. It was not the same one that they had actually played on the radio. And so I realized, okay, it's a remix. You know, there's a radio mix, and then there's the actual official album mix. Then, of course, later on that year, they came out with a video, and the video had the same mix that's on the album. Now, fast forward to 2024, you know, it had been a while since I heard it, so I looked up, you know, so I was playing the song. But what's funny is that now the version that's on the album is the remix that I first heard on the radio, and now apparently the remix, the original version is now a remix that's no longer.
0: I understand.
3: On the album.
0: I got where you're coming from. Okay, so here's a smorgasbord. You know, pick one that maybe best explains this. A, you misremembered. B, you were conflating different things. Or C, CERN is messing with the timeline.
3: CERN.
0: Don't it
3: get
0: is.
3: Me wrong. I'm willing to consider that my memory may be faulty, but I don't think so.
0: Okay. And what about conflating things?
3: I'm still confused how I would be conflating things exactly.
0: I'm not sure either. I can't answer that. Okay, so CERN. What is it? What is that quote? When you eliminate all other possibilities, no matter how improbable, whatever remains, or whatever remains, however improbable, must be the truth. Something like that. Arthur Conan Doyle, right? From that's his quote. Anyway, thank you for the feedback. Appreciate the call. Casper is in St. Louis, first time caller. Casper, welcome to Coast. Good morning.
4: Hey, Richard, great to be on here. I just wanted to call because when I was a little kid, I was always fascinated with the topic of urban legends. So you're from Canada, right?
0: Yes.
4: So I just want to call and see, are there any Canadian urban legends that you know of that you think are cool?
0: Wow. Let's see. Well, you kind of put me on the spot. Urban legends from Canada. I think the thing about urban legends is they don't necessarily respect national borders. I think they tend to be more sort of cultural. So I think a lot of our urban legends would probably be, you know, those stories that we share around campfires would probably be very similar to yours. I remember being in Cub Scouts, and we went to, we had a camp. And telling stories about, you know, the car that picks up some ghost on the side of the road, but he doesn't know it's a ghost. And he asks, you know, the hitchhiker, where do they want to go? And they get off at the cemetery and they, you know, those sorts of things. They're universal. That's why they become folk legends and urban legends and become part of folklore is because they're universal. I'm sure there are some specific ones that pertain to certain regions of Canada, but I can't think of any off the top of my head. Just, you know, I'm guessing the ones that you're familiar with would be the ones most people up in Canada are also familiar with. Sorry, I couldn't be more specific, but let's say hi to, we're going to go west of the Rockies, and Alex is in Redondo Beach, California. Alex, welcome to Coast. Good morning.
5: Hi, Richard. Glad to talk to you. I heard you talk on Sam Tripoli and about your new book, The Rock and Roll Twilight Zone.
0: Oh, I appreciate that. Thank you.
5: I wanted to ask you about the Kurt Cobain case, your thoughts on them possibly reopening it, but specifically Eldon Hoke. I know people actually that were involved and knew him, and I guess he was a drummer from a band called The Mentors, and he claimed Courtney Love offered him $50,000 to kill Cobain.
0: Allegedly, reportedly, never proven in court. Yes, that's the one.
5: I guess he passed a lie detector test, but I can't seem to verify that if that's ever... I mean, I don't know if that's out there, but I guess it's said that he passed a lie detector test. Most people believed him, but also the way that he was found dead was kind of suspicious. Do you think there's any chance they'll reopen it? And then I have another question about the Cobain case after you answer that.
0: Okay, so the Kurt Cobain case... well, recently, I would say maybe January or February of this year, there was an independent group of forensic analysts. Now, they weren't appointed by a court. They just took it upon themselves to go back to King County, where Seattle is, whether they went to the DA's office or whether they went to the medical examiner's office or to the Seattle Police Department. I'm not sure what. But they presented them with a lot of the evidence, for example, that is contained in my book, Tales from the Rock and Roll Twilight Zone, about the handwriting analysis of the supposed, you know, suicide note, the position of, you know, the shotgun and Kurt's body and so forth. I don't want to get too graphic here. But despite that, King County or the medical examiner's office said, no, we're not reopening the case. And I can't tell you why. I think it's compelling. I don't know what would be involved in getting it reopened. There are still people alive that were close to the story. Kurt was cremated after his death, of course. You mentioned Eldon Hoke, El Duce, who was featured in a documentary that was made a couple of years after Kurt's passing called Kurt and Courtney by Nick Broomfield. And the thing about Eldon Hoke was he was a real character. He was kind of a, what they called a shock rock performer. And some would argue that he wasn't the most reliable of witnesses, so you have to take that into account. But he's on film saying what he said. And this is all alleged again. Nothing proven in court. Courtney Love has stated publicly many, many times, you know, she's not involved and there's no truth to these accusations. So we have to, you know, we have to take that seriously. Yes, he did say that she offered him money and that he was found dead several days later, face down on a railroad track. So make of that what you will. Those are the loose threads that we tug on. And will it be reopened? Will the case be reopened? I can't answer. I don't have a crystal ball. I think it should be. I don't think you ever have to apologize for searching for truth and justice. There's no statute of limitations on that. And we tend to think of these, you know, dead rock stars as they become over time, they become cartoon characters. They were real flesh and blood human beings who left behind loved ones. And so they deserve a pursuit of truth and justice, wherever that may lead. And it may turn out in the end that, yes, Kurt Cobain took his own life. But I don't think the case should be closed until we can say that with 100% certainty. And as it stands right now, I don't think we can. Appreciate the call. I don't have time for another one, but we're talking about the Mandela effect. In addition to just about anything else, here's one we were kicking around in the studio. Do you remember the chocolate bar Kit Kat? Hyphen or no hyphen? Show of hands here in the studio. Who remembers a hyphen in the Kit Kat chocolate bar? No. Tom says no. He doesn't. But Mike and North say yes. I don't remember. I didn't eat too many Kit Kats. But there was no hyphen for all you playing along at home. Tom, you're right. But that's the question. Are we misremembering? Or is CERN, the Hadron Collider, messing with timelines? You tell me. More of Coast to Coast coming your way right after these.

0: President Trump says the U.S. has secured majority control over 65 million barrels of oil in Venezuela. In his announcement Friday, Trump said the deal more than doubles American oil reserves, greatly increases our oil supply, and will substantially lower gas prices for all Americans. Venezuela claims to have about 300 billion barrels of proven oil reserves, the largest in the world. Jury deliberations will continue Monday in the Lindsey Clancy murder trial. The Massachusetts jury has been deliberating since Thursday, but so far has been unable to reach a verdict. Emily Aketa with more.
1: Some insight into the jury room. Clancy's attorney seen walking a box of exhibits into the courthouse. He says the jury requested to see the knife she harmed herself with and two bags of pills.
0: Clancy admits to strangling her three young children, but pleaded not guilty to three counts of first-degree murder by reason of insanity. Prosecutors allege the killings were premeditated, while the defense says Clancy suffered a postpartum psychotic break. I'm Lisa Taylor.
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5: The Sonoma County Sheriff's Office in California has busted a huge cockfighting ring.
6: This is 833 roosters. I've been in law enforcement for almost 25 years. This is probably one of the biggest that I've ever come across.
5: Sergeant Juan Valencia says the birds had no chance at a new life.
6: You can't untrain them. They are aggressive, and all 833 had to be euthanized.
5: The probe led to the arrest of Saul Villalobos de la Cruz of Santa Rosa, charged with animal cruelty felonies. Sergeant Valencia says criminals are willing to spend big on cockfights.
6: People pay anywhere between $5,000 to $10,000 per rooster. It's a lot of money laundering. This is organized crime.
5: And it's brutal on the birds. Cassie King of the animal advocacy group Direct Action Everywhere.
7: It's absolutely heartbreaking because anyone who has spent time with chickens knows that they are loving, social beings.
5: Take a pause. Jill Nato, Fox News.
4: Take a pause.
5: Cruel allegations coming out of East Texas in Tyler County, where Ashley McFadden operated Southeast Texas Paw Patrol.
8: It was a rescue posed as a 501c3 to take in dogs, rehome them.
5: That's Tina Ned, who helped rescue over 80 dogs from that rescue.
8: The dogs were all in cages with no liners or bottoms, no food, no water. They were hopeless dogs sitting there just waiting to die in this crate.
5: Mary McKellum was a volunteer rescue dog transporter who brought dogs to McFadden thinking she was going to find them good homes.
9: You rescue dogs to save them, and to have someone who purposely kill them, starve them, torture them, you can't wrap your mind around it.
5: Police say more than 100 dogs may have died in McFadden's care. Anyone who may have dealt with Southeast Texas Paw Patrol is asked to contact the Tyler County DA's office. Take pause. Jill Nato, Fox News.
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1: Sitting in for George Norrie, Harry Nilsson, everybody's talking. Here's the great trivia question. Nilsson didn't write this song. Fred Neil did. Nilsson's version became immortal, of course, through Midnight Cowboy and earned him a Grammy. Tim Gallaudet, former Navy oceanographer and acting head of NOAA, says high-resolution maps reveal strange features on the Atlantic seafloor that closely match Plato's description, including what appear to be canals and concentric formations. He says they know where it is, but because of an NDA, he can't reveal the location. The next step, send down a remotely operated vehicle and find out whether these formations are natural or man-made. And remember, Plato claimed Atlantis vanished more than 11,000 years ago. You know, there's no excuse to listen, or to miss, Coast to Coast. If you don't listen live, so many different ways to listen. One of them is, of course, the YouTube channel, the official YouTube channel. And here's Tom Danheiser to tell us more.
2: That's exactly right. It's interviews of recent and past shows, and we're always adding special best of compilations. Very simple, free to do. Just go to coasttocoastam.com, hit the YouTube icon at the top, click that, and you're in. You'll have some fun. And Richard, I got to tell you, this subject is so great. I forgot how great it is. So you remember The Wizard of Oz?
1: Yes.
2: Remember when she releases the monkeys against Dorothy?
1: Oh, that scared me to death as a kid.
2: And she yells, "Fly, my pretties, fly!"
1: Yes, yes.
2: That's not what she yelled.
1: What did she yell?
2: "Fly, fly, fly."
1: I don't remember "fly, fly, fly." I remember "fly, my pretties."
2: No, because she called Dorothy my pretty.
1: CERN got to you. The Hadron Collider people got to Tom Danheiser. I'm putting that on the record.
2: I didn't remember that. I just saw this and I went, wow. And then I remembered the witch going, "fly, fly, fly."
1: Oh, maybe she said that. I could have swore she said, "fly, my pretties."
2: That's the Mandela effect.
1: That's the Mandela effect.
2: Yes, sir.
1: Exactly. I have another one for you.
2: Okay.
1: I mentioned this, I think, before the show got rolling, but I wanted to throw this out here as well for listeners. The James Bond movie Moonraker with Roger Moore. Not my favorite James Bond. That's another story. Moonraker. Richard Kiel, I believe, is the actor. He plays Jaws. He's got a mouth full of metal teeth.
2: Yeah.
1: There's a scene where he smiles at this young woman and she's got pigtails and she's got glasses. And she smiles back at him. I remember, and I'm guessing 90% of people who've seen the movie remember, she has braces. She's got a mouthful of, we used to call them train tracks when we were kids, which wasn't very nice.
2: Right, I remember.
1: A mouthful of metal, right? And he kind of winks knowingly at her. He's got a mouthful of metal, and she has. But if you go back and watch the movie, she smiles, no braces.
2: No kidding.
1: Now, what would be the point of a scene like that unless she has braces and he smiles
2: there
1: knowingly?
2: There really wouldn't.
1: No.
2: But that's so weird. Now, when you were a kid, did you eat peanut butter or do you eat peanut butter now?
1: I do. I'll sit there.
2: Do you have a favorite brand?
1: Do I have a favorite brand? Name some brands. I can't remember.
2: I like Jiffy. You like Jiffy?
1: Yes, Jiffy.
2: You don't like Jiffy?
1: Well, I've had Jiffy.
2: No, you haven't. I guarantee you haven't had Jiffy.
1: Why?
2: Because it's called Jiff.
1: Oh!
2: Unbelievable, right?
1: Jiffy. Oh, I think I know what Jiffy is. Jiffy was the popcorn.
2: Yeah. Mandela effect.
1: There you go. Well, sometimes it's misremembering. Sometimes it's conflation. Sometimes it's the Hadron Collider.
2: Yeah.
1: The problem is, how do we determine which is which?
2: I don't think you can.
1: No, no.
2: I don't think you can.
1: So, but if there's someone out there with an Anne Rice book and it says interview with a vampire rather than the vampire, then we have definitive proof.
2: That's true.
1: Right? Then we can impanel a grand jury and go to Geneva where the Hadron Collider is located, I think, and We've got a real case here.
2: We had her a few years ago as a guest. Very nice lady.
1: Oh, wow. Amazing.
2: Yeah. We've lost her since.
1: We have, yes. Interview with a vampire. All right. We'll get back into the Mandela effect right here on Coast to Coast AM.
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0: All right, welcome back. Richard Serrett sitting in for George Norrie on Coast to Coast AM. And it turns out maybe we didn't even need to create the Mandela Effect hotline. Everybody wants to talk about the Mandela Effect because it's just one of those universal principles that seems to unite people. We all have so solid memories of something. We're so certain that J.C. Penney was spelt without a final E. And then we're told years later, no, it was spelled P-E-N-N-E-Y. And it just throws us for a loop. Now, sometimes we are misremembering. I think probably J.C. Penney was always spelt with the final E. But I would be willing to wager a small fortune that it was interview with a vampire, not interview with the vampire. All right, let's say hi to Aaron is in Tempe, Arizona on the wild card line. Aaron, welcome to Coast. Good morning.
1: This is Aaron in Fountain Valley.
0: Sun Valley, beautiful. All right.
1: No, Fountain Valley.
0: I'm sorry, Fountain Valley. Oh, there.
1: California.
0: No worries. Okay.
1: Hey, Richard, welcome to California.
0: Thank you.
1: My question to you is, what inspired you to follow the path that you have, and have you ever seen a UFO, or do you just work too much?
0: That's a great point. I don't spend enough time looking up at the sky, and I think that's true for many of us. We're so busy with our heads buried in our phones, we're looking down most of the time. However, maybe looking down may eventually be the location of these craft. However, I've never seen a UFO. I've had paranormal experiences, let me put it this way. I've had something happen to me. I've witnessed things that I cannot explain. Is that paranormal? Is it just like the Mandela effect, misremembering, confusion? Possibly. I'm open to all possibilities. Your other question was, what led me down this path? You mean to become a broadcaster? I guess we lost Aaron. That's a long story, probably not very interesting. You know, we each choose our own path, and my path, I think, kind of chose me. Let's take the other Aaron. It's a festival of Aarons, wild card line. This one is in Tempe, Arizona. Hello, Aaron. Good morning.
2: Morning, Richard. Welcome to South of the Border. We're glad you're here with us.
0: Glad to be here.
2: I think last time we talked, I was telling you about my Josh Warren wishing machine I got, and I have an update for you that relates to synchronicity.
0: Okay.
2: Yeah. So I was wrote my my wish down was to have a prosperous and fitting job opportunity. So over the past few weeks, I've had 6 different interviews of different places and, types of work that I would love to do. And everything literally just fell into place. The only thing I did, which we know a lot of places have a history of not really getting back to you when you show interest in getting a job, right, or applying for one.
0: It happens.
2: It does. So these 6 different things that just lined up, and this is like never happened to me, going through this process. I went to all of them and didn't get a lot of them, but I learned something. I was shown and learned something real valuable that would help me to get what I'm after. So I went to this one place. It was a security guard firm that was having a hiring event, and showed up there, and I was ready to interview with them. They said that in the state of Arizona, you need to study for and get your guard card, as they call it, to be certified to do unarmed security work. So I said, oh, okay, and spent 5 minutes in the office, but I was given the information to go for it. And I've researched it, found out how much it was. And in my area here, all of these jobs, which there are so many different companies that have security work, and I'm looking for something that's higher paying with, you know, about the same amount of work, same amount of time that I'm doing right now. So not only have I found a new path to go on, to do something new, to get paid more, and to step out of the retail role that I'm in now, which is my ultimate goal.
0: Right. And you attribute, sorry, I just want to cut to the quick here. You attribute that to Joshua P. Warren's wishing machine.
2: Yes, because that's the most important thing that I've learned, and I've already started to go down that path to learn that new thing. So I would that's what I would say, yes.
0: Well, here's the thing. I love Joshua P. Warren. I think he's such an innovative researcher, and of course, he's part of our Coast to Coast paranormal podcast network, Stranger Things with Joshua P. Warren. But why do you attribute to the wishing machine? I mean, you decided that you wanted to get out of retail. You wanted to forge with another. And so you went to, you know, this security job fair, and they gave you information that you didn't know about. You had to go get your guard card and so forth. Why couldn't that just be Aaron taking some initiative and, you know, taking a leap of faith, you know, that if you go to this job fair, things are going to change for you. Things are going to open up. Maybe the wishing machine's greatest power is that the idea was, you know, already inside you, but the wishing machine gave you permission to go out there and do it. Because the wishing machine tells me I should do this. No, Aaron decided to

0: reading something in the past, and I just hopefully no one's brought it up, but I wanted to bring it up, and it was I was born in 80, so what I'm bringing up is 1963, and I think that it is pretty clear just by the date. But the Kennedy assassination, the vehicle, I remember seeing recreations, movies, a plethora of them with a 4-seat car and 4 people in the car. But it was not. It was actually 6 people in 6 seats. And I just thought that was odd, and maybe it's not relevant to this Mandela effect, but to me, that's what I remember.
1: No, it's a great example, and it comes up. If you search, you know, examples of Mandela effect, that is one of them. You nailed it. People remember 4 passengers. However, I've never had that impression, you know, after so many viewings of the Zapruder film over the years and talking endlessly about the JFK assassination.
0: Right.
1: You know, I clearly remember Texas Governor John Connally in the middle row with his wife. I think her name was Nellie. I guess she would be the first lady of Texas. And then you had the Secret Service agents in the front seat. William Greer was driving, and I can't remember the name of the other Secret Service agent who was a passenger. And then, of course, you had the president and the first lady in the very back. But a lot of people do remember, for whatever reason, 4 passengers. Now, unless you assume that Governor Connally was driving, which doesn't make sense, then, yeah, I can't imagine how you can't miss John Connally, because he takes a bullet. Right. So it's interesting. That to me is a clear example of misremembering. There were 6 passengers. Well, a driver and 5 passengers, technically. But it's a good one, and it comes up time and time again. Appreciate the call, Eric. Let's see. We have Charles, I think, is on the Mandela Effect Hotline. Charles,
2: yes,
1: welcome.
2: Sir. How are you? I usually call in on the West Coast line, but I do have one misremembrance that is subject to challenge. Would be Canadian visual artist Brian Adams, who wrote a song, Summer '69.
1: Yes.
2: I seem to remember standing on your mother's porch, and it's mama's porch. So I'll just put that out there. And it's Friday night open lines, and it doesn't feel like open lines, though, when we have, like, a topic, you know. And the reason I say that is because tonight, astrologically, astronomically, or whatever, things are really lining up for a bunch of stuff to be discovered, exposed, you know, whistleblowed. And I was hoping tonight would be the night when some really cool calls came in, because I think there's a lot of people out there, just something's pushing them over the edge, saying, you know what, I'm just going to report this tonight. I don't care what happens anymore, but I got to get this out there. Like, I really feel like this is like the night for that.
1: Well, I've never put in a prohibition on any of those topics. I don't want to talk about politics, but anything else goes. I mentioned that off the top. I threw the Mandela effect topic out there, and I assigned a specific line to it, a hotline to it. But you're free to talk about anything. What do you think is going to be exposed in the next weeks?
2: I'll tell you, personally, I mean, I'm kind of looking at the new FAA regulations that are allowing different zones for sonic booms. And with the Mandela, it relates to time, which there are people operating at femto and picoseconds, which is a trillionth of a second and a quadrillionth of a second, and they're shaping single photons. You know, so I just want to give some perspective. And how I know this is our own taxpayer-funded research that you can find on SITE:/.gov. You know, it's right there. It's not hiding. We pay for it. And it's fascinating. But when we begin to understand that there are forces operating at picosecond and femtosecond, quadrillionth of a second –

0: anything's possible. You know, sleight of hand, misdirection, planting memories, taking them out. It's a fascinating world. That's, I guess, what I'm saying.
1: It is indeed a fascinating world, Charles. All right. Yeah, some of these things perhaps are hiding in plain sight. If you want to rifle through the paperwork or do the deep dive into the YouGov websites, you'll find research on a lot of different things. But I guess my question would be, does researching, what did you call them, picoseconds or nanoseconds, does that necessarily equate to a different spelling of the Berenstain Bears? I don't know at this point. I don't know that we can confidently say that the Hadron Collider or some kind of a Time Lord who works for the CIA changed the spelling on JCPenney. Maybe. Maybe. I mean, that's what we're here to talk about, right? Captain Crunch. Tom threw that one at me and I nailed it. I hit it out of the park. I remembered how Captain Crunch was spelled. But others don't remember it that way. That could be misremembering. Others could be time manipulation. I'm open to that possibility. And I'm here waiting to talk to you about it. Richard Sarrett in for George Norrie, right here on Coast to Coast AM.

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17: Death rise, hopes fade. I'm Daria Albinger, Fox News. It is a race against the clock for rescue crews in flood-ravaged Nepal. Here's Fox's Jackie Ibanez, who says more than 600 are confirmed dead.
18: A race against time to find survivors with the death toll rising following the flooding disaster on the Nepal-China border. More than 600 people are confirmed dead. Another 2,500 people remain missing. Among them, 90 Americans. Rescue crews are still pulling out survivors caked in mud. The U.S. State Department says so far 5 Americans have been brought to safety.
17: The Red Cross estimates that about 93,000 people will need aid, with clean water being a major concern. President Trump continues to put economic pressure on Iran. Fox's Jonathan Hunt's in Tel Aviv.
19: Iran's supreme leader, the Ayatollah Mujtaba Khamenei, issued a statement calling on his officials to do everything they can to ease the harsh economic pressures on the Iranian people. He also called for unity in the face of this war against the U.S. President Trump, meantime, is saying that Iran is, quote, begging to make a deal and is a failing nation. Iranian officials hit back against those characterizations today. The foreign minister writing on X, quote, putting diplomacy back on track isn't impossible. It hinges on U.S. understanding of one simple fact. Pressure doesn't work.
17: The U.S. naval blockade on Iran has been in effect since July 14th. President Trump's confirmed that he will mark 25 years since the September 11th attacks at the Pentagon, not in New York City. The White House says Vice President Vance will attend the observance at what was once the World Trade Center, and that other administration officials will go to the ceremony in Shanksville, Pennsylvania. America's listening to Fox News.

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1: Because after a life wearing heavy rhinestones, she finally deserves to be comfortable and have some rest.
2: 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We're going to call it something different than Lake Ontario. We're going to call it Lake America. And all it takes is a good pen and some intelligence.
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4: Welcome into the Weekend Dive. I'm Rory O'Neill. From primary politics to renaming Lake Ontario, a bit of everything this week. So let's bring in our White House correspondent, John Decker, also the host of the White House Briefing Room podcast. John, the president is getting some of the credit for helping Darlene Graham win the GOP nomination for that South Carolina Senate seat once held by her brother.
5: Well, I think he deserves all of the credit, quite frankly. After all, 2 months ago, aside from Darlene Graham's friends and family and coworkers, no one in South Carolina knew about Darlene Graham. And here we are 2 months later. She's the Republican nominee for the U.S. Senate, likely to win her general election fight and serve as the junior senator for South Carolina for the next 6 years. And that's all because of Donald Trump. He endorsed her right away. He campaigned for her. He went to a camp. He put on a campaign rally for her in Myrtle Beach. And he also, through his super PAC, donated a significant amount of money to Darlene Graham. All of that was so important to her in squeaking out that runoff victory against Ralph Norman.
4: Because when she was put in place following her brother's death, everyone sort of assumed that she was just going to fill out the term through the end of the year, and that was it.
5: Well, that's right. But for whatever reason, she decided she wanted more than that. And the president, perhaps because of his close relationship with Lindsey Graham, said, you know what, I think you're the perfect person to serve in that capacity. She's proven herself to be exceptionally loyal to the president. And I think that I could predict her voting record. I think it will be 100% for everything that Donald Trump is for. She will be for voting for in the U.S. Senate.
4: Yeah. North of the border, though, President Trump certainly won't find 100% support. A bit more of a trade dispute developing with the U.S. and Canada. There is a September 8th deadline for Canada's reciprocal tariffs. There's got to be a way out of this before all this takes effect, isn't there?
5: Well, there has to be. But right now, as we speak, there are no talks that are scheduled between U.S. and Canadian officials. Those retaliatory tariffs are due to take effect, as you point out, the day after Labor Day. They would target a number of very important industries in the U.S., including our fishing industry, seafood. So that could impact Susan Collins and her race for re-election. She's criticized the tariffs. And as you know, the U.S. Trade Representative has said that the Canadians are dealing in bad faith. The Canadians say the U.S. is dealing in bad faith. So we're not in a good spot right now for finding some sort of solution.
4: And a lot of concern this week among Democrats after news leaked of a meeting that took place with the Democratic leader in the House, Hakeem Jeffries, and Jared Kushner, the president's son-in-law and operative. He doesn't have a government title officially, but why was that meeting so contentious? Why does everyone, all the Democrats seem to be pulling out their hair over that meeting?
5: Well, because they don't see Jared Kushner in any way as an ally of their agenda. They don't see him as being helpful to their agenda, and they don't see him as in any way allied with their interests. So for all of those reasons, they were upset with the speaker in waiting, Hakeem Jeffries, for taking that meeting with the son-in-law of the president.
4: Do you see this as a sign that maybe more Republicans in the Trump administration think that the Democrats have a good chance of taking over this fall?
5: To me, that makes the most sense. You know, why else would you seek a meeting with the minority leader, someone who does not a lot of power in the Congress right now, but could have a lot of power if he becomes the next Speaker of the House? And that is, of course, if Democrats retake control of the House of Representatives. So to me, obviously, Jared Kushner is covering his bets, and that's the reason why he probably sought out that meeting with Hakeem Jeffries.
4: All right, John, I normally ask you to put on a couple different hats. One as a White House reporter, maybe another hat as a lawyer. But now I want you to put on those white short shorts because you are actually on the Board of Governors for the International Tennis Hall of Fame. And you're actually in Newport, Rhode Island this weekend, where a big headliner or two actually are being inducted into the Hall of Fame. Big event.
5: Well, it is a big event. Roger Federer is being inducted into the Hall of Fame, so deserving, one of the greatest tennis players of all time, a true champion of the sport on the court and off. And it's a big event in the tennis world. Just about everybody that you can think of, past or present, will be attending the induction of Roger Federer. And I feel very fortunate that I'll be at this event serving in my capacity as a board of governor for the International Tennis Hall of Fame.
4: And this is all happening as the U.S. Open is starting, right? And, you know, the Open keeps getting longer and longer and more elaborate, it seems, and people are complaining about the ticket prices more than ever before. So that's a good sign that the sport's getting healthy.
5: I think the sport is making a comeback. And, you know, the U.S. Open is indicative of that. You know, if you just make it to the very first round, you're guaranteed $140,000 in prize money. That is really remarkable. That shows you how popular that sport is. And I'm looking forward to being at the U.S. Open immediately following this induction ceremony for Roger Federer. It's quite a week on tap in the tennis world.
4: All right. And then I'm going to shift to golf. I didn't tell you I was going to ask you, but is there a way you can get me on Air Force One when the president goes to Ireland next month for the golf tournament? Now, that's my category as an O'Neill.
5: Yeah, I don't think so. He is indeed going for 2 days for a LIV golf tournament at his golf club in Ireland. So the president mixing, I guess you could say, business and pleasure, but mostly pleasure, because that is one of his passions. It is golf.
4: All right. Our White House correspondent and a member of the Board of Governors for the International Tennis Hall of Fame, John Decker. John, have safe travels and enjoy the ceremonies.
5: Thanks so much, Rory. Talk to you real soon.
4: This week, the U.S. Treasury Secretary announced the latest economic offensive against Iran. News Nation's Libby Dean picks up the story.
6: Operation Economic Outcast, that's what this has been dubbed. It's a warning to nations basically not to do business with Iran, and if they do, they'll face those penalties from the United States. Now, the Treasury Secretary, Scott Bessent, he said the U.S. is going after the financial lifelines, keeping Iran's economy moving. That's including digital assets, technology, gold, aviation, also shipping, with more than 60 entities, people, and vessels being targeted. Here's the Secretary.
7: We are going to hold everyone accountable, and this is economic asphyxiation of this regime. And Jennifer, as I said, no one should test our resolve.
6: And Bessent says countries and companies that continue helping Iran move money, sell oil, or evade those sanctions could also be cut off from the U.S. dollar system. That was a big highlight from this press conference that we heard from the press, or rather from the Treasury Secretary. Now, the president has been calling world leaders himself, according to Bessent, pressuring them to cut off ties to Iran. And President Trump also wrote on social media that, quote, we're winning against everyone, including Iran, whose country is in economic and military death spiral. Now, as for China, because they're a piece of the puzzle here, they're the biggest buyer of Iranian oil. Basically, what we heard from the Treasury Secretary is that they could be one of the biggest tests here for how this moves forward, the strategy when it comes to these sanctions.
4: That's News Nation's Libby Dean from the White House. Coming up, Meta's big settlement with the states. But next, the passing of Dolly Parton. As the Weekend Dive continues, I'm Rory O'Neill.
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4: Welcome back to The Weekend Dive. I'm Rory O'Neill. What hasn't been said about Dolly Parton this week, who died at the age of 80 following a brief battle with cancer? Martha Ackman is the author of Ain't Nobody's Fool, The Life and Times of Dolly Parton, and look, Martha, as you've seen all these tributes pouring in this week, what do you think is missing?
19: Well, one of the things that struck me in writing the book and that hasn't been talked about too much over the course of the last couple of days is Dolly's attitude toward privacy. Her mother, when Dolly was just starting out in the music business, told her, always keep something for yourself. And Dolly embraced that idea. She didn't think that everything had to be commodified. And, you know, it's kind of an interesting thing because her public persona is so outgoing and relatable and seemingly, forthcoming on everything. But she kept a lot private. She saw it as sacred. And that had to do with the relationship with her husband, that she said only a certain amount of things. Now, as a biographer, that attitude toward privacy frustrated me. But I have to say that as a human being, I respected it a very great deal.
4: Well, right. And you mentioned a husband. That must have been a very difficult relationship for him. What, they were married for 60 years and he was always just in the background. That's difficult to manage even.
19: Well, you know, I don't think it was all that difficult for him. He was very clear when reporters showed up at the door. I remember one time he said, "I am happy to go down to the local bar and have a drink with you. I'm happy to shoot it up with you a little bit, but I will not talk about my wife." And, wow. You know, the attitude toward privacy was kind of similar on both ends. And I think he had that from the very beginning of their relationship. He was a very shy guy. Although he was, he showed up a lot. He was not this mysterious figure. He was on her movie sets a lot. One time in Kentucky during a concert, Dolly was on stage when she heard the backup singers not sounding the way they right. should. She turns around and there's Carl. He had crashed the backup singers, and he was, they had a very, very playful relationship. And on that occasion, Dolly one-upped him. And when she came off stage, she told security, "Arrest that guy."
4: Ooh. You know, we've heard two or three songs of hers played a lot this week, but what are some of the other deep cuts that you appreciate more? Some of those Dolly songs that maybe didn't get all the attention of "I Will Always Love You" or something.
19: Right. Well, two come to mind. I just love "My Tennessee Mountain Home," which is a love letter that Dolly wrote to East Tennessee and all those cabins and homes she lived in on Locust Ridge and Caton's Chapel. And it is just joyful. And I never listen to it when it doesn't make me feel happy. And another one of my favorite songs that people really don't know very well is "Bargain Store." Ooh. And it's in a minor key and it sort of has echoes of Elizabethan music. It was actually banned on the radio for a while because of the lyrics. "My life is like unto a bargain store. The goods may be used, but come inside." And people interpreted that in a sexual way. She didn't mean that at all. But Dolly often talks about writing her music in a lonesome drone, a kind of melancholy song. And that song certainly has it.
4: Because her songwriting, I mean, is just amazing. And that really was the foundation for her, wasn't it?
19: It was absolutely the most important thing. A career that was so long, right. You know, almost 65 years, and so varied. Songwriting was definitely at the heart and soul of it. She bought the old cabin that she grew up in on Locust Ridge. She would go there sometimes by herself, fast for a couple of days, and write all night long.
4: Wow. And as the story goes that Jolene and "Coat of Many Colors" may have been written on the same night.
19: Probably not exactly the same night. That's one of those apocryphal stories right. that had gone out and around, but very, very close together. Dolly was very old school. She would record on cassette tapes. Also communicated by fax. And Jolene and "I Will Always Love You" were on the same cassette tape. So they were close together.
4: And you know what I've been seeing so much in my social media, maybe you've gotten it too, are all the old talk show clips. She was so good with Johnny Carson and Jimmy Fallon and David Letterman. I think that also made her so much more approachable for the rest of us.
19: Absolutely. She was just light and fun-loving. And she was always about three steps ahead of the joke.
4: Well, she was making the joke oftentimes, right?
19: She was making the joke.
4: Also in the book, you write about her teaming up with Porter Wagoner. And really, that was the pivotal start that sent her career path skyrocketing.
19: It really was. He had the number one television show, country music television show in the nation. Huge audience. He had lost his quote unquote girl singer, as they were called. And Dolly got the job. And she it wasn't easy at first. People wanted the woman who had the position before her, and Porter had this idea, and it was a good one, to start doing duets, and that warmed up audiences to her. But then her star started rising, and his started going down, and they fought like cats and dogs. She stayed for 7 years and knew she had to go out on her own, and the song I Will Always Love You was written to Porter as a way of saying thanks and also I've got to go.
4: It's all laid out in the book Ain't Nobody's Fool, The Life and Times of Dolly Parton by biographer Martha Ackman. Martha, thank you so much for sharing your memories.
19: My pleasure.
4: There's one topic this political season uniting Democrats, Republicans, and independents ahead of the midterm elections. It's the pushback against data centers. News Nation's Xavier Walton reports from Dallas.
20: So as we get closer to November, inching ever so closer, data centers without a doubt becoming, you know, one of the most talked about, one of the most polarizing topics, so much so President Trump now answering questions about it.
21: Data center subject to me is a pretty simple one. If you pick the right location, and it's got to be, not every location is perfect for it, but you pick the right location, what it means for a community is jobs and lots of money and lower taxes.
20: Picking the right location has been difficult depending on who you ask. This map shows more than 4,600 data center facilities across the U.S., and there's no denying the fact that AI is the future, and these massive facilities are the backbone of the artificial intelligence boom. And the build-out, you see it, is massive. Pew Research analysis found more than 1,500 additional centers in various stages of development, and two-thirds of those planned data centers are in rural areas in Ohio, Michigan, Pennsylvania. The issue showing up in campaigns and on both sides of the aisle, tapping into concerns about electricity, water usage, noise, and the loss of rural land. Nearly two-thirds of Americans in one national poll say they would oppose an AI data center being built in their community.
22: It's going to increase a lot of electricity bills for people, and I don't think it's good timing for that, for a lot of us who are struggling.
23: I will say a trust in our local government was broken. It really makes us feel like they are not listening to what us as a community is saying.
20: Meantime, in Texas, Governor Greg Abbott actually ordered a pause on approvals of data center connections to the state power grid while the state audits projects waiting to connect, which is a reversal from his previous stance. But that really is, in a nutshell, the political tightrope candidates are walking on heading into the midterms. And you heard this just a second ago, but money is tight for so many Americans. Hence why this issue is becoming especially important, you know, in these states where races for governor and the Senate have razor thin margins. In Dallas, Xavier Walton, News Nation.
4: Coming up, the co-founder of Politico and Axios with a new book and a new message, Simplify. But next, Meta agrees to settle a lawsuit that could have cost them $1 trillion. As the Weekend Dive continues, I'm Rory O'Neill.
24: President Trump says the U.S. has secured majority control over 65 million barrels of oil in Venezuela. In his announcement Friday, Trump said the deal more than doubles American oil reserves, greatly increases our oil supply, and will substantially lower gas prices for all Americans. Venezuela claims to have about 300 billion barrels of proven oil reserves, the largest in the world. Jury deliberations will continue Monday in the Lindsey Clancy murder trial. The Massachusetts jury has been deliberating since Thursday, but so far has been unable to reach a verdict. Emily Aketa with more.
25: Some insight into the jury room. Clancy's attorney seen walking a box of exhibits into the courthouse. He says the jury requested to see the knife she harmed herself with and two bags of pills.
24: Clancy admits to strangling her three young children, but pleaded not guilty to three counts of first-degree murder by reason of insanity. Prosecutors allege the killings were premeditated, while the defense says Clancy suffered a postpartum psychotic break. I'm Lisa Taylor.
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29: 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Apple is promising some major improvements. 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Ditto for Apple Intelligence. 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Apple is debuting Siri AI that can work across your screens and within your apps. And Siri gets its own app, similar to ChatGPT, Google's Gemini, or X's Grok, and you'll be able to ask it to find things from your messages or emails and turn them into actions, like setting reminders or making invites, or have it create a shortcut by giving it a natural language instruction that integrates things like your commute home and letting family know where you are and when you'll get somewhere. Beta releases are rolling out now. Siri AI will come to everyone with new OS releases this fall. With Fox on Tech, I'm Eben Brown, Fox News.
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31: Hello and welcome to another edition of Discoveries in Health. I'm your host, Chris McKay, and I'm really glad you're with me today, because today we're going to be talking about an issue that affects each and every one of us, and that's stress. And believe it or not, whether it's job stress, financial stress, family stress, or even the little things that we're told not to stress about, any form of stress takes a serious physical toll on your body. But don't worry, because there is something you can do about your stress. And joining me today on the phone is Dr. Michael Pincus. And Dr. Pincus is going to talk about stress and give us some great information on things that we can do to reduce or even eliminate the negative effects that daily stress has on our bodies. For those of you that may not know Dr. Pincus, he is a nationally recognized authority on natural and alternative health. He's worked with top Hollywood celebrities, professional and Olympic athletes, and he continues to be involved in the latest research into today's top health concerns. And Dr. Pincus, thanks so much for being with us today.
32: Thanks, Chris. Great to be with you.
31: So let's get right into this whole stress issue. You know, stress is such a normal part of our daily routine these days, but why should we all be concerned about it? And more specifically, what's going on in our bodies? And what are the warning signs that we should be looking for?
32: Well, you know, there's two ways to look at stress. One is what we call mental stress.
31: Uh-huh.
32: And the other is how stress affects your body. As a doctor, I'm more interested in how it affects your body.
31: Sure.
32: So the way stress affects the body is this. When a person's under stress, the body transposes the stress into tension.
31: Okay.
32: And your muscles end up contracting, And everyone feels that in their upper back and neck. You feel the tightness.
0: Right.
32: As a doctor, I'm more concerned about the muscles that you don't feel, such as the muscles in the arteries.
0: Oh, okay.
32: That tighten up. And the muscles, the heart is a giant muscle.
0: Oh, right.
32: And the muscles in and around your digestive tract.
0: Mm-hmm.
32: Because these are the things that are resulting in heart disease, digestive difficulties. And I want to talk a little bit in your show today about nutrition, because there are two nutrients that completely handle the body in terms of stress.
0: Okay.
32: Now, according to the research that I've been involved with, it's as simple as calcium and magnesium.
0: Calcium and magnesium.
32: Right.
0: Okay.
32: When you're deficient in calcium and magnesium, a lot of things can happen. Calcium, magnesium, for example, is needed in order to go to sleep at night. And how many people do you know they just don't sleep well? You wake up tired, your body hurts more. Pretty soon it starts to wear you down, and pretty soon you get sick and you have a condition. If people are suffering from pain and osteoporosis and fibromyalgia and cramps in their legs and weird illnesses, so there's something wrong with this picture. And it has to do with not how much calcium someone's taking in their diet or how many calcium supplements or how many antacids you chew. It has to do with simple absorption. Is that calcium getting absorbed into your body?
0: With calcium being something to deal with stress, isn't calcium for building bones?
32: Well, yes, okay.
0: Yeah.
32: And it does build your teeth. But you see, 1% of the calcium actually circulates in your blood. So when that 1% starts to drop, it could affect your heart, your brain, your kidneys, your organs, and your body shuts down, actually dies.
0: Wow.
32: So 1% of the calcium always has to be in your system. And there's two sources of calcium. One is in the diet.
0: Yeah.
32: And two is from the bones themselves.
0: The body will absorb it back from the bones if it needs it?
32: That's right.
0: I see.
32: And what you just discussed right now leads to one of the major causes of a condition that's affecting 25 million Americans right now, which is called osteoporosis.
0: Right.
32: Which is a weakening of the bone.
0: Now, and that's due to the body deriving the calcium from the bones instead of from nutrition.
32: Yep.
0: Okay.
32: And so what we have to do is we have to find a way to put calcium back in the diet. Now, you think that would be really easy.
0: Sure, just drink milk.
32: Just drink milk or, you know, eat a lot of green leafy vegetables and that sort of thing. But first of all, people don't do that.
0: Right.
32: And second of all, the quality of the calcium that comes from our diet has been decreasing in the last 50 years.
0: Really?
32: Yeah, because things like pasteurization, foods are irradiated, the calcium is leached from the soils,
8: and people are taking medications that block it. So
32: the actual calcium is not being absorbed in the body.
0: Okay.
32: And then you see people taking Tums and calcium supplements, you know, they buy at the health food store, drugstore.
0: Right, right.
32: But these calciums don't absorb in the body.
0: That's interesting.
32: For a couple reasons. One, when you take let's say an antacid that has the calcium in it, like a Tums. First of all, calcium does not absorb in the body unless it's in an acidic environment. But see, what happens when you take a Tum? It's an antacid.
0: Oh, okay.
32: So even if you're getting calcium in the antacid itself, it's not being absorbed.
0: I see, because it has to be in an acid environment for it to be absorbed.
32: Exactly.
0: Okay.
32: Now, we have a product called the CalMax formula.
8: My CalMax formula is natural,
32: and the difference is that
8: it's a powder. And what happens is you put in hot water, and you mix it up, and you drink it down. So it's in a liquid instead of a pill.
32: And it absorbs into your system.
0: Wow. So that solves that problem then.
32: Well, yeah, because when calcium and magnesium are in a liquid state, it absorbs 10 times better than in any other state.
0: Wow. That's great. Matter of fact, yes, I'm reading the can right now. It says a fast-absorbing calcium and magnesium beverage powder.
8: Well, it comes down to absorption. One of the ways to tell if you're not absorbing calcium is take a look at what drugs you're taking. Are you on high blood pressure medication? Do you need something for your kidneys? Are you on pain medications? Do you need sleeping pills? If the calcium and especially the magnesium is being absorbed, you're not going to suffer from all these things. My CalMax formula does absorb incredibly in the body. The thing is that when you take my CalMax formula, it's not like, well, will I feel better? 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I mean, this is really amazing.
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10: 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If you're just joining us, I've got Dr. Michael Pincus on the phone today, and we're talking about something that we're all too familiar with these days, and that's stress. And we're finding out about the damage that everyday stress can do to our bodies, the warning signs that we should be aware of, and what we can do to alleviate and even eliminate the effects of stress. And Dr. Pincus, you were talking earlier about calcium and magnesium and how we need these nutrients in our bodies to fight the effects of stress, and how your CalMax formula can help us in this battle against stress. I'd like to talk for a minute about how the magnesium factors in. I mean, I'm starting to understand about the calcium, but what does magnesium do?
32: Well, we're talking about stress, and we're talking about stress affects the body. And first of all, in order to function at all, your body needs magnesium. It's probably, of all the vitamins I could list, magnesium is probably the most important vitamin on the planet right now.
0: I've not heard a whole lot about magnesium. I mean, why is magnesium so important?
32: There's over 325 biochemical reactions that magnesium is involved with. It's almost like a hormone.
0: Wow.
32: And, for example, with low levels of magnesium, your heart won't beat.
0: Ooh.
32: Very important factor in life.
0: Yeah, right? Yeah, I would say so.
32: Yeah, in fact, let me just read a list of some of the conditions associated with magnesium deficiencies.
0: Okay.
32: You have attention deficit disorder, Alzheimer's, anxiety, asthma, autism, chronic fatigue syndrome, congestive heart disease, constipation, diabetes, fibromyalgia, high blood pressure, insomnia, migraine headaches, multiple sclerosis, muscle cramps, Parkinson's, osteoporosis, and the list just goes on and on and on.
0: And this is associated with a lack of magnesium in the body?
32: Simply a lack of magnesium.
0: Holy cow.
32: So it's nothing to really mess around with. Now what happens is this. You need the magnesium in your body in order for the calcium to be absorbed.
0: Oh, so it's a necessary thing in order to get the first component, which is calcium.
32: That's right. They work in combination with each other. Now, there's many more practical applications of this CalMax formula.
0: Mm-hmm.
32: First of all, like I said, you drink it, so it gets into your system.
0: Okay.
32: And one of the first things we use it for in our clinic is for people who are under a lot of stress and they can't sleep well at night. It works better than anything I've ever seen for people that have trouble sleeping.
0: Really?
32: Because it relaxes your body, and you actually feel the relaxation after you drink the after you drink a cup of the CalMax formula.
0: Hmm. Interesting.
32: Now, the other thing that it's really, really good for are people who are in pain.
0: Okay.
32: And I have a whole bunch of stories to tell you and case studies of people actually taking the CalMax formula and getting rid of pain. And this is including arthritic type pain, fibromyalgia, which is a form of arthritis, back pain, muscle spasms, migraine headaches. There's a whole category of areas I'd like to discuss with you.
0: Wow, that's fantastic. Some of those things that you've named seem to be age-related or things that we experience as we grow older. Is there a link there?
32: Yeah, there's a vicious circle that I'd like to discuss. What happens is that when a person has a magnesium deficiency, specifically magnesium, they don't absorb their foods well. And so they go into what we call malabsorption syndrome.
0: Okay.
32: Which millions and millions of Americans have. And it's not like you feel sick or, you know, this or that. You might be over time just starting to feel more tired and tired and tired.
0: Mm-hmm.
32: And that's just a real gradual over time type of thing. And a lot of people justify that they're getting old and they just need more rest or whatever.
0: Right. That's what I would think.
32: Now, what happens is that when you get less absorption, you actually increase the deficiency in your system of magnesium.
0: Wow.
32: And that starts to take the calcium out of the bones. You start getting bone loss. You start getting muscle loss because it also reduces the muscle mass. And pretty soon, before you know it, you are feeling old.
0: Yeah.
32: And your body's actually starting to manifest it.
0: Wow. All due to a simple lack of these nutrients.
32: Calcium, magnesium. Now, let me tell you, and it is simple. The problem in being a doctor and a researcher is how do you get this into the system? The formula that we have, the CalMax formula, is so fantastic because it's in a powdered form. You take hot water and you put it in a cup, take a teaspoon of this powder and mix it in.
0: Yeah.
32: And you drink this cup down.
0: That's great. Well,
32: the absorption rate is really incredible because it actually goes right into your bloodstream.
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31: Well, if you're just joining us, I've got Dr. Michael Pincus on the phone today, and he's telling us about stress and how important it is to ensure that you've got the proper nutrients in your system, specifically calcium and magnesium, and how much of an impact that has on our overall health. So I guess one of the things that people should really be aware of is, because this isn't an instant thing that triggers you to say, oh, I'm sick, but, you know, instead happens gradually over time, it's very possible that people might not even be aware that there is a deficiency of calcium and magnesium in their body.
32: Well, that's the thing, is that deficiencies are not like, you know, a water main breaking where you have a real noticeable thing. Deficiencies
0: right.
32: are little drips, little leaks here and there. And so what we have is a cumulative effect where a person starts to go downhill just a little bit at a time.
0: Yeah.
32: To the point where they don't realize how bad they've actually gotten before it's too late.
0: Hmm. Dr. Pincus, you had mentioned insomnia. We talked about that a little bit. What about back pain?
32: Calcium magnesium is excellent for back pain because the calcium goes into the muscles. Mm-hmm. The magnesium actually helps the transmitters in the nerve. And when you take this CalMax formula, many times it will calm your back pain.
0: Wow.
32: I know I a couple years ago, I herniated a disc in my back.
0: Mm-hmm.
32: And I was trying everything, and I took out the CalMax formula, and I drank it, and I couldn't believe the difference. Within about a half hour, I was functional again.
0: Hmm.
32: Now, it wasn't completely gone, but I drank it over a 10-day period,
0: yeah.
32: and it completely alleviated the problem.
0: Now, what about heart disease?
32: Well, heart disease is something you have to watch out for, both dietarily and going down the genetic line.
0: Yeah.
32: And if anyone has any history of heart disease or you've even had bypass surgery, you should be on this CalMax formula. And I can't say that without enough emphasis, because it's something that will completely give you a new lease on life.
0: Isn't that amazing? We had talked about arthritis. What about joint pain?
32: Well, the arthritic joints really respond to this. And I recently gave a can of this to a lady who was suffering from fibromyalgia, where she was having pain in just about every joint in her body.
0: Mm-hmm.
32: It could be in her knee, it could be in her neck, it could be in her elbow. And I gave it to her 1 week, and I saw her the next week, and I swear, Chris, I did not recognize her.
0: Really?
32: Just as a lady that was 64 years old, and the first time I saw her, she looked like she was 84 years old, and the week later, she was bright, she had a beautiful smile, her eyes were gleaming, and I honestly had to ask my wife who this lady was, and sure enough, she was the one who took a week of the formula, the CalMax formula, and she said she got a really good week of sleep for the first time in years.
0: Wow.
32: And that her pain was much better, and she ordered 3 more cans for me.
0: Wow.
32: And she was giving it out to her friends.
0: That's amazing.
32: And when I use this with the professional athletes, I'm a doctor for the U.S. Olympic team, and I had a number of athletes using this before their events so they could sleep well, and they'd wake up and their muscles were in real relaxed shape.
0: Wow. You really wouldn't think that such a small component of your normal diet can make such a profound impact over the way that you feel.
32: Well, see, what's happened, Chris, is that in the last 50 years, the American diet has greatly changed, and the nutrition has greatly changed.
0: Mm-hmm.
32: And add to that the medications. Many people are on blood pressure medications or anti-anxiety drugs or heart medications, and many of these things also block the absorption of calcium and magnesium in the system.
0: Wow.
32: So the very drugs that are treating the conditions that your body is experiencing, because it's deficient in calcium and magnesium, it's also blocking further absorption.
0: Isn't that something?
32: So it's really a rat race out
0: there.
32: Yeah,
0: it sounds like it's a vicious circle.
32: It sure is. And we're, you know, what are you going to do? So my formula is try the things that are simple first.
0: Yep.
32: You have nothing to lose. This is not going to hurt you, put it that way.
0: Yeah.
32: You have nothing to lose.
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0: 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If you just tuned in, we're talking with Dr. Michael Pincus about stress and the negative effects that everyday stress has on your body, whether it's job stress, financial stress, family stress, any form of stress takes a serious physical toll on your body. And Dr. Pincus, you were talking about how your CalMax formula can help us in this battle against stress. And I guess this is something everyone should be aware of, whether you're 24 or 94.
2: Well, I've used it for many, many years as a younger person, and now as I'm aging as well, I use this, and it definitely helps me sleep better.
0: Mm-hmm.
2: It helps control the stress of the workaday world, and many people will just be amazed how this actually works.
1: Because our formula has a chemical reaction that occurs before you actually ingest it.
0: Mm-hmm.
1: CalMax is pre-dissolved. It doesn't get lodged in your system. And so what happens is that when people drink the CalMax, it's like an infusion into your body. It's like, whoa, it's like decompressing. And so people who are in pain, they take the CalMax, the calcium magnesium gets into the muscles, and it starts to relax it.
0: Dr. Pincus, you talked earlier about how stress affects your energy, and I'd like you to elaborate a little bit more on that subject, if you would. I mean, does stress really affect our energy levels?
1: Good question, because energy is like the biggest thing right now, like people, chronic fatigue syndrome, PMS, and fibromyalgia. It's like wiping people out. And that's the key to low energy, is a lot of it's caused by pain, feeling old, your joints don't move well. This kind of wipes you out. It drains your energy. And then you get tired and you go to sleep. Guess what? You don't sleep. Now, I'm telling you, like, common scenarios due to a lack of calcium and magnesium in your system. When you have the CalMax, and the first thing that happens, you take it 20 minutes before you go to bed,
0: mm-hmm.
1: you get a good night's sleep. And you wake up feeling refreshed and your energy comes back.
0: Is CalMax safe? I mean, you're telling us how powerful CalMax is, and I'm just wondering if you can ever take too much or if it's safe to take if you're already on any supplements or medications.
1: CalMax has never, ever been shown to interact poorly with any medication. Okay, it's 100% natural, it's safe. And, you know, our formula doesn't contain sugar, which is in a lot of calcium products, wheat, soy, gluten, lactose, or anything that people are trying to avoid. CalMax doesn't have any of that. But you see, the point is that if you're a person who's a diabetic, you're on high blood pressure, you've had bypass surgery, guess what? You are deficient. You are deficient in the calcium and magnesium.
0: Dr. Pincus, unfortunately, we're about out of time. Any parting thoughts? I mean, who can really benefit from this?
2: Well, I wish we had more time, because this product, I'll tell you, if you're over the age of 35,
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0: Yeah.
2: But if you're someone who's more of a senior citizen, or if you're someone who can't sleep well, or you're experiencing a lot of muscle cramps, a lot of aching in your body, this is an absolute. It's so simple, but it controls most every function in your whole body.
1: 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It's something that I urge you to try, because CalMax can help you.
0: Well, Dr. Pincus, I think that's great advice, and I want to thank you again for taking time out of your busy schedule to be with us today.
1: Thank you for having me on your show.
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9: 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One of my favorite guests is on the line. We've got Chris Killam, also known as the Medicine Hunter, standing by now. CNN calls Chris the Indiana Jones of natural medicine because he's constantly scouring the globe searching for natural remedies. You may have seen Chris on the Dr. Oz show or maybe on PBS or CBS and also on Fox News where he does a health segment. He's been featured in the New York Times and also on ABC's 2020. Anyway, Chris is joining us today to discuss not one, but three of the hottest nutritional ingredients out there on the market today. Even better, he's teamed up with Purity today to give away a complimentary bottle to everyone out there in the listening audience. So do not, I repeat, do not change that dial. But first, a quick introduction. Chris Killam is an author and an educator. He's written 14 books. He's conducted research in over 30 countries. Again, he's been on with Oprah and Friends and Dr. Oz. Chris, welcome back to the show.
10: Thank you so much. It's always a pleasure to have a great conversation with you.
9: Now, most of us are super busy these days. We want to stay healthy, but quite frankly, it can be daunting. You know, with all the different supplements out there. Now, Chris, you've traveled all over the world learning about different natural remedies. So you really know which ingredients to look for. So tell me this, besides a good multivitamin and some fish oil, maybe a few other things, go into the three super hot nutrients you've been so jazzed about lately.
10: Well, I'm happy to do that. The three super nutrients, as we like to say, are a green tea extract, a turmeric extract called curcumin, and an extract from red wine called resveratrol. And apropos of what you said about my traveling around the world, I've extensively investigated these in their host countries. So I've been in the green tea plantations of China and India and worked with top researchers of this ingredient in those countries. With turmeric, I've been deeply involved with turmeric researchers in India and seen all of that. And with resveratrol, I've worked with scientists in Europe and also in California and Chile and South Africa, all of which are major red wine producing areas. So I've had the opportunity to investigate these things in the field, meet with the top scientists, and my conclusion is that green tea, curcumin from turmeric root, and resveratrol from red wine are remarkable health-enhancing agents that everybody can benefit from in a very, very substantial way.
9: Now, Chris, let's talk about these big three. And it's interesting that they're all found in our diet and all are considered superfoods. The green tea, the curcumin, the resveratrol. Why did you want to combine the three? There's always a method to your madness, if I can say it that way, because you combine these things together. You call it a real game changer.
10: Well, you know, when I look at these, there actually isn't a reason to put them all in separate products. They do go very well together. As you said, they're all food derived. So it's kind of like you can make a salad if you choose out of many vegetables. You don't just have to have a bowl of lettuce or a bowl of cucumbers. And while that's a little bit simplistic, the fact is that all of these are very, very rich in groups of protective compounds that are both antioxidant, so they actually protect our organ systems, so they maintain a healthy inflammatory status in the body. And this is really a big breakthrough. I also like the idea that people can get a concentrated supplement of green tea extract, curcumin extract, and resveratrol in one product with truly meaningful amounts of each one, mm-hmm. and not have to go out and basically buy a shopping cart full of stuff.
9: Now, let's dive into the headlines and the research, especially on this green tea, because it's absolutely amazing. I know in Asia they've been using it for thousands of years for healthy aging, but what are you seeing recently in the press? I know you told me the Nutrition Research Journal in its July 2012 issue revealed that green tea significantly increased plasma antioxidant activity and whole blood glutathione. Can you recap some of these headlines and tell me why you're such a green tea advocate?
10: Okay. What you just said about increasing plasma antioxidant activity is really critical. There are many antioxidants that people consume that don't actually wind up in the body, or they don't wind up in the body in any significant amounts. The green tea antioxidants, which we know are among the most highly beneficial antioxidants in the entire world, are very well absorbed. They improve plasma antioxidant activity. That is the blood concentration of antioxidants. So what happens is you get this great concentration of antioxidant substances, which are protective compounds floating around in the body and protecting the cells of your body, your organs, every part of your body from premature destruction due to exposure to environmental pollutants and things in the diet. With regard to the whole blood glutathione, when we take in the right antioxidants, and not all antioxidant compounds are the right antioxidants, our bodies produce more of its own super protective compound called glutathione. So you take in the green tea extract, you build the antioxidant activity in your blood, and you also cause your body to produce this enormously beneficial, very well-studied, very powerful protective substance called glutathione. So it is remarkable. This isn't something that most high antioxidant foods or supplement ingredients do, but it does happen with a concentrated, properly made green tea extract.
9: All right, let's switch gears and talk about this curcumin, which is number two on your list. And by the way, these three ingredients are all found in the new green tea combo formula. We're going to be offering a free bottle in a few minutes, but talk to me about the curcumin, which is spelled C-U-R-C-U-M-I-N. Now, most people haven't heard of it. But scientists and researchers know it's one of the most powerful superfoods on the planet. It can positively influence our DNA, maintain joint comfort, healthy inflammation, and more. Can you share some of the incredible headlines on curcumin and tell us why you use this? And we talked about this off air a few minutes ago, this patented curcumin with greater absorption.
10: Okay. Well, first of all, I think while people might not know the term curcumin, they may well know turmeric root, which is a yellow spice, and it shows up in curries, and it's part of the 5,000-year-old Indian Ayurvedic system of medicine. I've been studying turmeric and its derivative curcumin since the 1970s, and I'll say this right off the bat, that there are almost no plant materials in the world as extensively studied as this. A couple of thousand studies can be found in the scientific and medical literature. We know that curcumin is powerfully antioxidant. We know that it has a remarkable capacity to protect the liver, and the liver is our primary detoxifying organ. It greatly enhances joint health. So if people are experiencing joint discomfort due to overuse, this really helps to relieve that. And it's also what we call cardioprotective. It helps to protect the heart. It helps to maintain normal, healthy cholesterol. And one last thing that is really kind of astounding is that curcumin actually causes your body to produce what are called neuroprotective factors in the brain. So it causes your body to produce these agents in the brain that protect the actual tissue of the nerves and the brain itself. There's almost nothing else that we know of that does this. Specifically, the curcumin that you mentioned offers about 7 times the absorption of other curcumin. So when you take 250 milligrams of this stuff, you get about 7 times the activity that you would if you took, say, a comparable amount of another curcumin extract. So this, in my opinion, is one of the most life-enhancing, protective, totally beneficial substances on Earth. And it has just decades of scientific and medical studies to back it up.
9: Now, Chris, I know that we talked already about the green tea in the curcumin in your new green tea formula, which Purity is giving away for free today. But first, tell me about the third nutrient on the list, the resveratrol, which is super hot right now. Share with us some of the headlines and the science behind resveratrol. I know the French love it, but why is it on your short list?
10: Well, resveratrol is one of those remarkable compounds that I just sort of shake my head at how many different things it does. It is found in grapes, in wine grapes. It also shows up in cranberries. What we know about resveratrol is that, like green tea and also like curcumin extract, it's profoundly antioxidant. But more than that, it shows significant properties. When you look at some of the things in the body that happen during aging as a result of fat accumulation in tissue and insulin sensitivity, resveratrol helps to protect against those things. It's a powerful immune regulator. And you know, our immune system is responsible for keeping us healthy. It is remarkably beneficial for the heart. And this is why it's considered one of the keys to the so-called French paradox. You know, the French drink a lot of red wine, they eat a lot of cheese, they smoke cigarettes, and they stay slim and they have good cardiovascular health, which just seems completely unfair. But resveratrol appears to be key in that. And additionally, there is a brain benefit like there is with the curcumin with blood flow to the brain. So when you take resveratrol, you get brain blood flow. This means you get more oxygen to the tissues of the brain. So this is on my short list for all those reasons and for about a dozen more that would just plain take too long to explain.
9: All right, again, we're talking with Chris Killam, also known as the Indiana Jones of natural medicine, sometimes called the medicine hunter as well. Chris, let's laser in on how this wonderful formula that you created in conjunction with Purity Products. I know that Purity's been in business now for, what is it, over 20 years. They've got a top rating from the Better Business Bureau, and people can get a complimentary bottle of this green tea CR today. We'll give that number out in a few minutes. But first, Chris, before we tell our listeners how they can get their very own complimentary bottle of green tea CR, tell me this. If you wanted to buy this green tea plus the patented curcumin plus the resveratrol. I mean, you spend close to probably at least $75 for all three bottles in the store. And yet today, Purity Products is giving away a free bottle. How are they able to do this?
10: Well, you can consider it kind of a smart bet. And what I mean by that, first of all, Purity's big, but they're also very strategic. They know that if a person who's listening will pick up the phone, call in and get their free bottle, and it really is free, as in free, as in it doesn't cost you money, if that person will try the product, take it as recommended, they're going to feel it. 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
9: Chris, hold that thought. 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Here we go. 1-800-311-9292. Okay, Chris, talk about some of the headlines just on the green tea that we didn't get to yet. I understand that dieters just love green tea because it supports healthy fat metabolism. Is that right? And what does the research say about green tea when it comes to weight management?
10: Well, this is one of the especially wonderful things about green tea. We know that green tea has thermogenic properties. That is, it has heat-generating properties in the body, so it actually causes your body to burn more calories. So when you eat a meal, you're going to burn more calories from that meal as a result of taking a good, well-made, concentrated green tea extract. In addition, it has specific fat oxidation properties. It actually burns fat. I'm not suggesting that you're going to lose 20 pounds in a week, but I am saying that this is going to help your body to metabolize fat more efficiently. Over time, taking a green tea extract can help you to have a better fat to lean muscle ratio. So from a weight control standpoint, this is very good news. Additionally, green tea helps to stabilize blood glucose or blood sugar. And unstable blood sugar is one of the contributing factors to increased weight. So by stabilizing blood sugar, you have an effect on weight control and weight management. So it's really quite remarkable stuff. You need enough of it. We've got enough of it in Green Tea CR. It has to be the right extract. We've got the right extract. But the science is there for healthy weight management.
9: All right. Now, Chris, you say that with Purity's formula, it provides you with about 3 cups worth of green tea in each 2-capsule serving. So you get all of the green tea's concentrated benefits for energy, for heart health, for alertness in just 2 caps. Plus, you get the curcumin and the resveratrol, too. So it's easy. You call it your daily shortcut to better health. Explain this idea of a healthy shortcut and explain some of the top benefits as well.
10: Well, I mean, you could, for example, drink 3 cups of good concentrated green tea each day, eat at least 1 really rich curry made with a lot of turmeric root, and drink a couple of glasses of red wine. You could do that every day. Most people will not do that every day, but they still might want the benefits of 3 of the biggest superstar protective health-enhancing nutrients on the entire planet. So when I call this a daily shortcut, I'm simply saying that you can get in a capsule, in a good capsule, what you'd otherwise have to get by drinking a few cups of tea, eating at least 1 large, you know, turmeric-laden curry every day, and drinking a couple of glasses of concentrated red wine.
9: Again, we're talking with Chris Killam, the medicine hunter. Now, in this new green tea CR formula from Purity, it's really about the research. Share with us some of your favorite studies and the headlines on the curcumin that we didn't get to yet. I know this is one of your favorite ingredients for joint comfort and even for brain health.
10: Well, I especially like the liver protective, heart protective, and joint modifying properties of this stuff. The liver is our greatest detoxifying organ, and we know that we're constantly bombarded by toxins in the environment. In fact, blood studies show that newborn babies contain 200 industrial pollutants in their blood at the time of birth. So we need a functioning, super healthy, very strong liver. We might not think about our livers that much, but we need that. Mm-hmm. And we know that curcumin protects the liver. It keeps it strong. From a cardiac standpoint, it's highly beneficial for the heart. It's very good for maintaining healthy cholesterol and healthy platelet levels. And from a joint standpoint, we have innumerable studies showing overall improvement in joint health and relief and stable inflammatory activity, better joint mobility as a result of taking curcumin. I like the brain protective studies as well. You know, curcumin delivers all this. So I regard it as one of the single most important things that you can put in your body. And I'm very well aware that most people are not going to eat enough raw turmeric root to get the benefits that they should and that they can get from a concentrated curcumin extract.
9: I want to remind people that they can call now to get started with a free bottle of Green Tea CR from Purity Products. 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That's why they're willing to send you a free bottle today. 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Call now. All right, back to the show. Chris, I don't want to get too technical here, but these antioxidants in green tea are classified as polyphenols, and they really are super powerful and well-respected by scientists. But in this green tea CR formula, there's more. It's got the green tea, it's got the curcumin, the resveratrol that we talked about, plus grape seed extract, bioflavonoids, vitamin C. Can you talk to me about this array of really super antioxidants and polyphenols that you've put in the formula?
10: Well, yeah, I won't say that we kind of went overkill, but I will say that we really, really developed an efficient, comprehensive program here. Grape seed extract contain a group of highly specialized antioxidant compounds that not only do much of what I've already described, but also enhance the physical integrity of tissue in the blood vessels and the skin. So we put those in there for extra boost in antioxidant activity, but also for a specific type of activity that isn't as much addressed by the green tea, the curcumin, and the resveratrol. The bioflavonoids enhance the overall activity of vitamin C. And vitamin C itself is one of the most important nutrients that we can possibly take in. So I would say that we were very, very thorough. You know, when we went through what could be in this product, we said, you know, what would happen if we put in grape seed extract, bioflavonoids, and vitamin C? We realized that we would have an utterly superior formula. And just to reiterate, I want people to experience dynamic health. I want people to feel great. This formula, the Green Tea CR, will make you feel great. And that's the purpose of it.
9: All right, Chris, I love this Green Tea CR combination formula. And remember, the CR stands for curcumin and resveratrol. I love that with this complimentary bottle today, our listeners can get started for free. That's great value. What would people expect to pay if they bought all of these separately in the store?
10: Well, I think if they bought high-quality products that contain these ingredients, they'd be into it for about $75 or so, possibly even $80.
9: Yeah.
10: So they'd wind up spending appreciably more than they're going to spend on the green TCR formula. And they still wouldn't get the grapeseed extract. They still wouldn't get the pine bark extract, the bioflavonoids, or the vitamin C.
9: Chris, what kind of results can people expect to see? What can they expect to feel once they start taking this formula?
10: I think that people will feel greater joint mobility and comfort. I think they'll feel more energy because these ingredients also help to stabilize and maintain natural, healthy blood sugar control. I think they'll have more sustained energy throughout the day. And I would just suspect that people will have an experience of greater vitality. When you have a more highly functional immune system, you just feel more energy and better overall. It's kind of, you know, like those days when you get up and go, wow, I feel great. This is a wow, I feel great formula.
9: Now, Chris, the Green Tea CR, let me get this straight. It provides about 3 cups worth of green tea in each 2-capsule serving. Plus, you get the antioxidant equivalent of several servings of fruits and vegetables. Plus, you get the resveratrol and the joint comfort and brain function benefits of the curcumin. I mean, wow, all in one formula. In the last 2 minutes, talk to me about this shortcut to better health and why you want everyone listening to this program to call now for that complimentary bottle of Green Tea CR.
10: Okay. Fortunately, there's an immense body of science that has been growing steadily for the past 20 years, and it's really rich science now. We know that of the various plant-derived substances that exist, green tea extract, curcumin extract, and resveratrol extract are at the absolute top of the list of protective, vitality-enhancing, overall health-promoting compounds. There just isn't anything like these. They're in the Green Tea CR, CR standing for curcumin and resveratrol, product in meaningful amounts. 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You're going to feel more vitality. You're just plain going to feel better, kind of more fluid and in that flow of good health.
9: Sure.
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9: Hello and welcome to Money Matters. I'm Sarah Peterson, here with Dean Greenberg and Todd Glick Jr. of Greenberg Financial Group. 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
10: Good morning. Hello. Sarah.
9: Good morning. How's it going?
10: Great.
11: Very good.
9: I love it. I love it. It's fresh faces every time. Todd, you have a new role.
11: Yes, I'm lucky enough to be a vice president here at Greenberg Financial Group, also the president of financial planning services, chief operating officer, and chief compliance officer. So I wear many hats here at Greenberg Financial Group, but been part of the team for over 4.5 years now, and coming from Northwestern Mutual has been the best decision of my life, being to help clients not only in financial planning, but really in all regards of their financial life, being a kind of a CFO for many families, but also business owners and things like that. It's been a great opportunity.
9: I like the notion of a personal CFO, because I think all of us, those roles are constantly changing within families. Who sort of thinks they're in charge, and there's really not one person in charge. It's nice to have somebody objective with knowledge in this industry that can really guide us.
11: Yeah, and I think the whole idea of, like you said, maybe the man being the really understanding the finances and women not understanding, that's much changing in this day and age, especially with women being career earners. A lot of times we even see sometimes men being the stay-at-home fathers and being the reverse of what we've seen in past eras. So definitely there's no rhyme or reason. It's Every single person has their individual circumstance, and that's why financial planning is so unique. Every single individual, every single family has different ideas, different goals of what they want to see for their retirement picture, as well as what they have planned for just their overall life when it comes to college planning and different vacation planning and things like that. So that's what we really help with.
9: Well, you know, it's interesting because I think people work with so many people typically, right? You have your CPA, you maybe have your lawyer, you have your estate planner. There's just a lot of people that are a lot of fingers in the pot, so to speak. And you guys kind of bring everything together, right?
10: Right, on one big team. Obviously, we always talk about the people that work for Greenberg Financial Group directly and as a team concept. And all these guys that I have and gals, once I put them on this team concept, we all work with each other. And, you know, I've coached for a long period of time, as everybody knows. And the one thing I was always good with was player personnel and bringing it together. And it works so much better that way. So then we've always had this idea of having a family office type idea where, you know, like people that have hundreds of millions of dollars and all, they have a family office. They have everything there, their own salary. What we do is we give it a family office approach to, obviously, our type clients. Well, they don't have to use them all, but like we have estate planners in our underneath our roof. We have accountants that we partnership up with, and we all work together. And that's very, very important because that way, somebody, especially as we get into the retirement age and stuff like that, you don't want to deal with everybody. And so, like, especially with tax forms, it's nice and easy if they just ask us for the forms and we give them to the tax accountant and they get everything that they need. It's very easy to get the estate planning done and we all know what's going on and where it's happening. And so, you know, they don't have to use us all. They have clients that don't use us and vice versa. But it's nice when somebody moves here and they say, I need an accountant. I need an estate planner. I need a financial planner and stuff and money manager. I mean, at the end of the day, we manage the money. That's a lot different than just financial planners. Mm-hmm. We were money managers, wealth managers, way before we were financial planners. The financial planners has helped us because now we know and show people what percentage of their assets they can actually put at risk versus before it was just whatever they thought was right.
11: And there's a lot of things throughout retirement that you don't even know that you need resources until it comes about, like Medicare. Medicare insurance at the end of the day is a very complicated thing. Advantage supplement, where do I go? When do I start? What are the rules? All of this are big questions that you have in your retirement. We have a specialist with Medicare that you can ask questions about. We also have an insurance specialist if you want to review your home or auto insurance. There's little pieces of everyone's pie that needs to be covered that sometimes can go overlooked. And if you have all these pieces of your pie working together, it can be more efficient in the long run and you don't have to leave so much dollars on the table.
9: I mean, Medicare is one of those things where I've seen it with family members. It's very confusing. Mm-hmm. And they can't give you advice on the website. So like, where do you go? You have to be your own expert, which is terrible.
10: Well, or talk to someone that will sit down, that's doing a plan for you and everything else, and be able to walk through you and show you what the difference is between the Advantage plan versus the supplement plan, okay? Explain to you why you get, whatever, $4,000, but you really are netting $3,000 at the end because this is what they're taking out for your Medicare, for the cost of Medicare and your supplement and everything else. So everyone's different. That's the one thing that we try to get across. Everyone has their own separate plan because no one's the same. Everyone has different situations. What they want, the cost that they want, their health plays a huge role in costs and everything.
11: Yeah, for example, with Medicare, you have IRMA. A lot of people don't even know what IRMA is, I-R-M-A-A. That's something that when you get to Medicare age, they're actually going to look at your income and see. It's a 2-year look back, but if you're making too much income, you're going to get an IRMA charge. You're going to be paying more for Medicare than you otherwise would if you weren't making as much money. And there's a whole IRMA brackets. Just like there's tax brackets, there's IRMA brackets. And so this is part of that financial planning that our software actually takes into account. It'll see in 5 years if all of a sudden you have to start taking RMDs and you get into a new tax bracket. Well, that might also push you into a new IRMA bracket. How does that impact your healthcare costs, and at that point we can make a decision if maybe we take some Roth conversions early. Does that help offset some IRMA costs that will laterize be realized?
9: It's interesting you just said push you into a new tax bracket because I just keep thinking there's so many scenarios of reasons why you might be pushed into a different tax bracket, and that's something sort of people don't plan for.
10: And the biggest reason is people with money, it grows. And it gets and it grows and grows and grows.
9: It's not like it's going to go
10: ding.
9: You buy
10: more, and even if you never sell anything, the dividends you get off everything is going to be more. Okay? And the investing that you do. So no matter what you do, and you're moving up faster on your income, then the tax brackets are moving up.
11: The biggest one is RMD age, right? When you hit 75 for most people after 1960, but if you're born before 1960, it can be like 73. But for most people right now watching the show, it's going to be around 75. When you hit 75, all of a sudden, you're going to get a huge increase into your income, whether you like it or not, because the IRS is going to require you to take out roughly 4% when you start out of your IRA or all of your qualified buckets, unless you're still working. There is a caveat that if you're continuing to work, you don't have to take your RMD out of your employer plan that you're still contributing to. But other than that, once you're RMD age, that can really offset your tax picture and put you into a higher tax bracket, higher IRMA bracket, and derail your financial plan. So having that plan for in advance and having some strategies to offset some of those impacts later on is something we can help you with.
9: This is so exciting to me because there are so many scenarios where I can see this happening, and it's not like an alarm goes off and someone tells you. So it is so important to have a financial plan in place where they're looking at all the various scenarios and finding out whether you are in fact planned for the lifestyle that you want. We're going to take a quick commercial break, and that number though is 520-544-4909. We are going to talk a lot about more of your money matters, so stay with us. Hello and welcome back to Money Matters. I'm Sarah Peterson here with Todd Glick Jr. and Dean Greenberg of Greenberg Financial Group. And Dean, you have built this team, and we have had Dylan on the show, and we have Todd here, and you have your Sebastian. But talk to me about, it's unusual because typically when people are doing financial planning, you're working with like an older generation, they're kind of trusting you and your experience, but you have put a lot of trust and confidence in this younger generation of guys who really do see the world with a different perspective.
10: Well, obviously one of the things that have made me successful in building this company was when I started it in 1988, I sat on the other side of the table and I said, I'm a client, what do I want? And that's when I went to fee-based business and being on the same side as the client, way before anybody else thought about charging a fee in that commission, way before. So as I built, and you know, you're building and you're going, you know, I had this traditional idea of bring in advisors, give them a percentage, and then you get a percentage, you pay for all the bills, you're trying to teach them. The problem with that was I couldn't really get across to them why I was successful in bringing a business, why people were dealing with me, okay? Because back then, even though I was in my 30s, I never talked to people about investing like I was at 30s. I was looking at the big picture. I was looking at where I can bring the company, but I always thought about my parents. What do my parents need? How do my parents retire? So I always talked to them as if I was talking to them as my parents. So as I moved through and I got to the point now that I wanted to bring on young people again to vote, there was a couple of rules I said. If I'm going to build a team, I can't have individuals. I can't have narcissists. What I needed was people that play the team sport. So the first thing I did would be in an interview, I wanted to know what sports they played, what team sports they played. I'm not against other sports. I think they're great. And you got to put a lot of time and effort into it. But let's say golf. I love golf. Most people I know that love golf put a lot of time in if they were good in high school and college, and they were by themselves. And basically, a lot of them became brats and about themselves. And I didn't want that. So I knew that part of the deal was find guys that play team sports. Just so happened that Todd actually played for me in high school lacrosse. And interesting enough that we didn't even know that. He showed it to me 2 years ago. Yeah. That when he graduated 7 years ago, 8 years ago?
11: 2019.
10: Okay. That he has a video of senior night when I said on video, this is kid one day will come work for me. So now he comes work for me. He's in his early 20s. Then I have another guy that comes in the 20s. And then I have Dylan that was in his 20s. Uh-huh. They all come work for me. My biggest fear was how do I get them to understand that they're talking to 60, 70 plus age groups. And I emphasized to them, talk to them like you're 60, 70 years old. Learn what they need and what they want, not like you're 20 or 30. Deal with their risk tolerance and understand. And it's sort of like when they first come in, I've had a lot of people come talk to me. When they first come in, you know, very impressed at first, you know, and all, and wanted to come in and talk to them. But when they leave, it's like, I first thought they were so young. By the time I was done, I didn't even think about their age. They know so much more than so many people. They say, congratulations, Dean, you really have taught these guys how to interact and be client first type guys and relate to us, answer our questions. They said, we asked so many questions and they would keep answering the same questions we're asking until we understood it. That was very, very important. I'm so proud of these guys, all three of them, that it's I'm lucky. I'm lucky. I'm good. I'm lucky. But you can't be good without being lucky. Finding the people and to think that, okay, my next step was, how do I keep them here for 20, 30 years? They're in their 20s. Most people want five jobs by then. But when you get to know the right people and you give them the incentive of what's there down the road, and they see how fast it goes, then it's great. And they've done a great job.
11: Yeah, I mean, that's what's really interesting. Working for him, like I said, he was my coach, and it's been a great experience. And the longevity is what people need to understand about this firm. Like most advisors you work with, like you said, Sarah, they're going to be 50, 60, 70 years old. They're going to retire at some point, too. Dean is about as retired as you're probably going to get at this point.
10: Right? My lifestyle, I changed my lifestyle. It's not retiring.
11: But the point is
10: trusting most, you guys to be able right. to run the operations.
11: Well, the point is most advisors will retire. And at that point, if you are only 10 years into your retirement and your advisor retires, now you have to find a new advisor in the middle of your retirement. Not much things a lot of people want to do. So what we tell you is we have the experience with Dean on one side and Dave Sherwood, the 40 plus years in the industry. But we also have the young guys that understand the software, that understand the technology, will stay on the latest and greatest research that needs to be done over the next 40 years because things are going to change drastically, as we all know they will with technology. So that's what we tell you as our team approach is why we're so successful is we have the young guys who understand the technology, understand the revolutionary, the future of what things could be, but also have the old guys, the experience that keep us kind of tampered down and our you know, emotions not as
10: let's go old school. Do we have to say old guys? Old school.
11: Experience.
10: I'm just in the middle of my fourth quarter, okay?
9: Seasoned. I love it. All I know is that recently I got carded. So I'm just going to go there. Yeah, I did.
10: Was it for the senior home?
9: I can't reach across the table AARP right card. Now. But.
10: You think a New Yorker is going to pass on that to another New Yorker?
9: No, what I have to admit, though, when I first got to know you and Dylan, I really felt like they are kind of old souls. And there is a sense what I love, too, is that the younger generation, there is so much information available to you. And if you're the type of person, which you are, that's going to soak all of that in, that's what we need because we didn't have the access to all of that. At that, you know, so we need the people who are soaking all it in. And then you can just cipher through it and tell us what's important. Because I have to say, like my generation, we are overwhelmed with information and misinformation. And it is literally everywhere.
10: And I have to be flexible. I can't just be my way or no way, okay? Otherwise, these guys would go like, this is ridiculous, you know? Then they'll want me to, like, leave, okay? By the fact that I'm flexible, I don't say yes to everything, but they have great ideas, so we always come together, and I'm a big, okay, whatever we compromise on, though, whatever we decide, we're all in. Even if you only half it, now you're all in, and we support each other. Loyalty is very important. Supporting each other, having each other's back. Those are the things that I grew up with. That's what I teach these guys that are so important if you're going to be a team and grow a firm as a team. And for them, they've recognized that this is the best opportunity in their lives, and they're going to take advantage of it.
11: Yeah, something we do every 2 weeks is we meet as a group and talk about the markets, where we see the firm going, but also realistically, really where the markets are going, because we're money managers at the end of the day, and we have a lot of clients' accounts that we're managing. And there are things that we do, like take protection on our clients' accounts that we decide as a firm, or maybe we want to get really aggressive if markets are coming down, or like I said, ask for protection if markets are too high. That's just something we all decide as a firm, and we're meeting every single 2 weeks discussing with the young guys and the old guys, right? Understanding what's going on in the market and trying to figure out what's the best for our clients at the end of the day.
9: I love it. And I think, you know, team perspective is always the way for you. You're only strong as your weakest link, right? Like, it's so great to have that support behind you. And for me to know, if I were calling my financial advisor and, you know, Dean's on vacation, there's Todd and Dylan, like, there's always somebody there who can answer the call. It's so important. I feel like every time you pick up the phone these days, it's some AI answering service, and so frustrating. I just,
10: and we all go away together? There's always Dave. Dave loves being there. Sitting, he'll answer every question and be there.
9: I love it. Well, we'll take a quick commercial break. We have so much to unpack about your money matters, so please stay with us. We'll see you in a few.
12: This is Money Matters with Dean Greenberg of the Greenberg Financial Group. I'm Spike Spangle. Dean, what really got you started in this industry?
10: It was because I was working for Ford Motor Company. I had ordered all the dealerships, and I kind of looked at things and I said, this is not what I want. So I went back and got my MBA in finance and investments and said, I'm going to work on Wall Street. I didn't really know the journey I was going to have until later on, 1987, when the market crashed. Yeah.
12: Black Monday.
10: The only person in the company of 600 and some odd brokers. I was buying IBM, and I opened a $500,000 account. So they say to me, hey, this is unbelievable. How did you do this? What did you do? I just said, because I thought it was the right thing to do. Down 20%, it was probably a good time to buy, and I was more of a technician and an advisor and an educator at that time. Long story short, they tell me a week later, I never owned the stock. The back offices back then could not handle a billion shares a day. So a week and a half later, they tell me I don't own it, and I needed to call a client to tell them they didn't own the stock. And I told them that they should pay the client. Next day I came in, my box of stuff was in there, and they told me I was fired. And I went to go see the guy I knew to go get a job. And he said, Dean, I'd hire you tomorrow, but you need to start your own business. I laughed at him and said, how am I going to start my own business? I only have $5,000. He said, figure it out. We're all salesmen. You educate. You care about the markets. You care about your clients. So I guess I figured it out.
9: Hello and welcome back to Money Matters. I'm Sarah Peterson, here with Todd Glick Jr. and Dean Greenberg of Greenberg Financial Group. We're talking about when we say financial plan, maybe break it down for a lot of people, because I know me, I would think, well, a plan is just, I know what I want to do and that's my plan, but that's not what we're talking about.
11: Yeah, there's definitely a couple pieces of this. So when we're talking about financial planning, the first piece of this that we're going to do is actually send you an email and gather all the information that you have with your financial plan, because there's going to be Social Security estimates, there's pension estimates if you have a pension, 401k or TSP balance, and how their asset allocations are. All this stuff is things that we need for the initial ingredients of the plan. Then together, we actually build it. You'll come in into our office and we'll actually look at the TV together, build it out together, build out different what-if scenarios. How much money do you want to spend in retirement? That's sometimes the biggest question. How much are you actually spending currently? So sometimes we take a few minutes to actually figure that one out together. But after we understand the biggest question of how much are you spending and what do you want to plan for, like travel budgets, healthcare budgets, things like that, we actually then put in your asset allocation for your accounts, your pensions, all the ingredients of the income side after we know the expenses side. And then we pick something called risk, because every individual is different in the risk tolerance. We like to look at a spectrum from 1 to 100. 100 is I like all stocks, all equity, all Bitcoin or something like that. I'm okay with the volatility of something. The ups and downs are okay with me. Now, a 1 is something where I like conservative. For preservation of principle, I don't want to see any volatility, any ups and downs. I can't stand it at all. Right? So you can be anywhere on the spectrum. Most people in retirement are a 60. A balanced portfolio is what we call it. A 60% stock, 40% bonds. So depending on where you put yourself on the spectrum, it tells us as the advisor, what tools are we going to use for you in your financial plan? We can use annuities. We can use financial investments.

0: 60-40, 50-50, 70-30. Say it's 50-50. That 50% is still broken up on how much like aggressive growth, how much like dividend paying stocks. So it's not just because you're in 50%, it's like real aggressive. It depends on your risk tolerance on how we allocate it. We don't have anybody in just all aggressive
1: stocks. How do you know what your risk tolerance is? Do you actually know?
2: So we have a risk tolerance questionnaire we'll send to everyone. And it's really interesting. This one works off something called prospect theory. And it's going to ask the client, okay, if I can give you a certain 10% return, do you take that or do you trade that away to play a game of 50-50 heads, tails? If it lands on heads, you make 100%. If it lands on tails, you lose 50%. Do you like that game or do you just like the 10% certain return? It's going to ask you a whole bunch of questions like that. And depending on which side you answer, it's going to tell the questionnaire what score you get on a scale 1 to 100. And that's just one scenario that we ask. But also, just simply, if you're driving on a highway, it's 85 miles an hour. Well, say it's 75. How fast are you going? Most people say 80 because they're okay with going 5 over, but 85 is too risky because of the speeding ticket. So there's certain things you can play games like that and determine how risky am I as an individual. Do I like roller coasters? Do I like skydiving? Things like that.
1: Wow, it's a lot of psychology that goes through. I'm thinking, what would I answer? Because in a way, you know what, you know, one answer is going to lead to versus another.
0: Well, because it's not the same answer, same questions for everybody. Mm-hmm. They do lead to different things. And that's one thing that AI has really helped. And it says, find out what the person is and what they're about. So it gives you pretty, and it's only going to keep getting better, gives you a clear idea of what their risk, what they're thinking about their risk tolerance is, and then it's able to come, not just telling us, oh, I want to be aggressive. Oh, yeah? Well, you can't be aggressive because if you answer these questions this way, you really can't handle it if the market goes down.
2: Our favorite thing to do with the risk software is after they answer it and say they come back as like a 70. Well, then we'll put in their current portfolio into the risk software, and each holding, like a NVIDIA, for example, is a 76 on the risk score. The S&P 500 is a 72. So every single security has its own risk score, 1 to 100. So I can put in your specific portfolio, and we'll do this free of charge. If anyone listening, watching wants to get this, just feel free, send us an email, give us a call, 520-544-4909. We'll put your portfolio into this software, and it will generate a risk score for your composite portfolio with all your individual positions put into it. And a scale 1 to 100. And if it comes out as 90 and your questionnaire that you answer comes back at 60, well, then you know your portfolio is way too risky compared to your risk tolerance. As well as we can take your current portfolio and stress test it against a 2008 scenario, a 2022 scenario where bonds and stocks crashed. We can go back to 2001. Whatever scenario you want to back test, we can also do that with the software. So really cool thing to just get a second opinion on what your portfolio really is on the risk spectrum and to see maybe is it actually aligning with my risk tolerance right now. And, you know, that's what we're telling our clients to do at the all-time highs when we were at 7,000 on the S&P. Long before the U.S.-Iran turmoil that we kind of are experiencing, that long before any of that, we said, revisit your risk tolerance. The market has had 3 straight years of all-time highs. This is the time to revisit your risk tolerance, not when all of a sudden volatility starts to show up.
1: You don't want to wait till the problem's happening. You want to be ahead of it.
0: Because what it does, the stress part, is inevitably, if you're 60 and you're 90 on your portfolio, stocks go down, you will sell. You're greedy, so you don't sell it high. You're scared, so you sell it low. That is most investors. We try to eliminate that for them.
1: You know, I think a lot of people are probably sitting out there thinking, ooh, I want to know what my risk tolerance is. Ooh, I wonder how risky my portfolio is. And that's the point, is you may have an advisor you've been working with, maybe you've been doing some investing. This is a new way to look at your whole financial health and get a plan going for this new phase of life where we want to know that we're in the right place in case life throws us a curveball.
2: Yeah, if you try to go to a doctor for a second opinion, you got to pay co-pays, deductibles. How much money is there for a second opinion? We're truly offering you a free financial plan, a free review of your risk on your portfolio. Give us a call. We're here for you.
1: Whether it's this, whether it's one of your quarterly workshops, your radio show, I mean, there's a book coming out. There's so many ways to get educated on your financial plan and know if you are in the right place. So that number is 520-544-4909. You got Dean, Dylan, Todd, you guys got the best team. If you give them a call, somebody is actually going to answer the phone. And when you get there, there's always coffee. So what's not to love? Thank you for joining us. I hope you enjoyed it as much as I did. And we hope to see you on the next Money Matters. See you soon.

0: This is Money Matters with Dean Greenberg of the Greenberg Financial Group. I'm Spike Spangle. Dean, what really got you started in this industry?
1: It was because I was working for Ford Motor Company. I had ordered all the dealerships, and I kind of looked at things, and I said, this is not what I want. So I went back and got my MBA in finance and investments and said, I'm going to work on Wall Street. I didn't really know the journey I was going to have until later on, 1987, when the market crashed.
0: Yeah. Black Monday.
1: The only person in the company of 600 and some odd brokers. I was buying IBM, and I opened a $500,000 account. So they say to me, hey, this is unbelievable. How did you do this? What did you do? I just said, because I thought it was the right thing to do. Down 20%, it was probably a good time to buy, and I was more of a technician and an advisor and an educator at that time. Long story short, they tell me, a week later, I never owned the stock. The back offices back then could not handle a billion shares a day. So a week and a half later, they tell me I don't own it, and I needed to call a client to tell them they didn't own the stock. And I told them that they should pay the client. Next day I came in, my box of stuff was in there, and they told me I was fired. And I went to go see the guy I knew to go get a job. And he said, Dean, I'd hire you tomorrow, but you need to start your own business. I laughed at him and said, how am I going to start my own business? I only have $5,000. He said, figure it out. We're all salesmen. You educate. You care about the markets. You care about your clients. So I guess I figured it out.
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9: Border. More than 600 people are confirmed dead. Another 2,500 people remain missing. Among them, 90 Americans. Rescue crews are still pulling out survivors caked in mud. The U.S. State Department says so far 5 Americans have been brought to safety.
6: That's Fox's Jackie Ibanez. The Red Cross estimates about 93,000 people are going to need aid, and that clean water is going to be the major concern. A trial date for Khalid Sheikh Mohammed has been announced, and now the ruling may be pushed back a bit because the alleged 9/11 mastermind's confession is not going to be able to be used in court. Here's Fox's Mark Meredith.
10: On Friday, a judge ruled Khalid Sheikh Mohammed's confession, reportedly given back in 2007, may not be used against him in an upcoming trial. This decision means further delays for the case that is set for trial in summer of 2028. The New York Post reports the judge who issued the ruling over concerns the confession was given under duress. The trial judge was quoted as saying, the prosecution has failed to prove by a preponderance of the evidence that Mr. Mohammed's statements to the FBI were voluntarily given. The confession is believed to be a crucial piece of evidence.
6: The ruling comes as CARE, the Council on American Islamic Relations, released a back-to-school guide for kids to understand the 9/11 attacks. The guide, which has since been removed, blamed the attacks on U.S. support for Israel. National Airport can soon be renamed after icon Dolly Parton. That move is underway thanks to a push from the governor. 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
3: Thanks so much. Welcome to Premier Retirement, the radio show that gives you the straight talk and honest answers you need to help you reach your wealth management and retirement goals through smart investing and careful planning. On today's show, we're going to be talking about the CPA and advisor disconnect. We'll answer listener questions and then later on, the annuity boom, why more people are choosing protection over growth. My name is Jeff Shade. As always, I'm just here to ask the questions, but the words wisdom and solid advice, you know they come from the other Jeff in this radio program. It's Jeff Vogan of Premier Retirement Planning and Wealth Management. Hey, Jeff, how you doing today?
13: Doing great. How are you doing?
3: I'm doing fantastic now that we're together. Hope everybody listening to the program today is having a great weekend because we've got a lot to talk about on today's show. Jeff, let's start the show by talking about somebody who has accumulated a significant amount of wealth, and chances are they already have a team around them. They've got a financial advisor. They've got a CPA, maybe an estate attorney, an insurance professional, and if they own a business, possibly another attorney or valuation expert. You'd think that having all those professionals would mean that everything is covered. But is there a danger that everybody can be doing a good job individually, and yet nobody is looking at how all these decisions fit together as a team?
13: Well, and that's the thing. I think you indicated that this was a team. If they're a team, they actually work together. And I would say there's nothing wrong with that picture. But the way your second part of the question was, what if they don't work together? And if they don't work together as a team, then they don't have a team. We have a team and we have support systems that support us, even though we're a small front office. We have back offices, literally hundreds of people at our disposal to do trading, to do research, to even help us select products, to do research on what the best indexes for our principal protected accounts are, advanced tax planning help, and they coordinate it through just one channel. Basically, you need a quarterback for the team. And that's the thing is when you build the team, if you don't have a quarterback or an advisor that basically gets on the same page with you and shows you the whole picture and hands the ball off to the right professional when it's time. You can't have like six quarterbacks on the field at the same time because, well, if you have six quarterbacks, you're missing a few key positions. You probably don't have enough receivers. You don't have enough linemen to block. You don't have enough for protection, right? And so if you use that as a financial analogy, you don't have enough of the pieces. You just have a whole bunch of people wanting to call plays and run plays, and everybody wants to hand off the ball to their guy, and there's not enough guys to really do the whole job. So sometimes a team of professionals that are really experts in one area or another, if they work directly with you, I think everybody wants to kind of control the picture. And if you're not savvy enough to control the picture, now there's some people like, for example, I have a lot of experience in the financial business. I don't mind quarterbacking my own team. I tell them what to do. People that come here don't know how to do it. So they have me quarterback the team and ask them what they want. And then we tell them who to hand it off to and who we need for those other positions. So it starts with just hiring a good quarterback. You're still the owner of the team when you're the client. You still get to pick and choose. You want to fire the quarterback, you can if he's not doing a good job. But you get to send in the plays, basically, and the quarterback executes it with the team. Certainly, the client can help pick. But, you know, if they're coming here for help, it means that they've obviously, they're not that comfortable with where they are. And you just mentioned, you know, if they have a team around them and they come to you, well, if they have a team around them and they come to me, then they don't really have a team around them because they're not very happy. They wouldn't even call the phone. They would never even pick up the phone and talk to me unless they were somewhat disenchanted or felt like there was some better way or felt like there was some confusion, maybe a little bit of chaos when they tried to meet. Especially when they had to have six or seven meetings with each different planning professional. Why not just have a group meeting, you know, on an annual review and then have your little quarterly updates if need be from each of those professionals? I mean, you can look at your statements or log into your accounts and see how your portfolio is doing every day if you want to do that, if you want to be that meticulous. But again, day to day and month to month doesn't mean anything. It's the overall effect of what those investments are doing for you, whether they're principal protected, whether they're long-term growth, whether they're tax efficient, whether they generate tax-free income or whether you can always access that asset on a tax-efficient basis or not. So a lot of it's just really the setup. So you need a good game plan. So you need some good offense and defensive coordinators on your team. We believe we can help you with that. We're kind of the, I guess you could even call us the head coach if you want to, but to actually go and run the plays, we take care of that as our team. And like I said, even though it's funny because some of these big firms that have all kinds of different departments that do different things, not one department really knows what the other department does. It's because the big box firms, the big name firms, they deal with everybody. They deal with everybody from billionaires to somebody just starting out with an IRA when they're 20 years old. Nobody's really an expert in one specific niche group of that business, unless it's super high net worth billionaires. Maybe there's a certain group there. Honestly, we don't have any billionaire clients yet. But honestly, you just take a couple zeros away and they're just like the rest of my clients, really, other than the fact that they have a little bit more buying power and some they can do some more fun things like Elon Musk can. But you know, at the same time, the strategies and the theories are not that much different, other than the fact that the higher net worth you get to, maybe you involve more charities, maybe you involve more gifting and estate preservation tactics, different kind of trusts, different kind of cash flows. Again, and if you're trying to save taxes, very often it includes charitable giving. Some people aren't charitable. Some people don't want that kind of thing. That's fine. Whatever your values are, we go to those sources that, and maybe you're charitable, but you're charitable to your kids, your own family, and not necessarily the Boy Scouts or the Heart Fund. And sometimes people are very charitable. If you are, then you have obviously access to more things. But getting outside of just the financial planner's world or just the outside of the stocks and bonds, there's a lot of stuff out there. And we know, just as a person with only one human brain, personally, I know that I don't have the capacity to learn every aspect of this business. What we are really good at, and we've learned virtually every aspect, and whatever we don't know or we come up short with, we have access and people to put on our team to do it. And it's really focused on those people that have acquired some wealth, that want to protect that wealth, that want to use it tax efficiently and create income streams that they won't outlive from it on a most tax favorable basis and leave a legacy to their children or to their heirs, their loved ones, however they want to, when they want to, with the least amount of trouble, no probate, and that kind of thing. So we're kind of that phase as we deal with what we call the mass affluent as our niche client. We're really good at that client. And that's a person that has typically more than $1 million in retirement savings. They have a tax problem coming up when they turn 73 or 75, when they become required minimum distribution age. Maybe they're already in that age and they're taking distributions, and every year they get higher and higher as long as the market keeps performing. They have a bigger and bigger tax problem. Pretty soon that tax problem becomes an IRMA problem, which is increasing rates on your Medicare. There's a lot of things that happen in retirement, and it's really not good to just look at it from a year-to-year basis. What did I make? Oh, good. Let's try it again. See what the market does next year and see if I can keep spending the same amount of money or see if I can make an adjustment. That's not the way we want to plan. We want to look at the next few decades, 30 years or more, to make sure that that income plan lasts with very conservative estimates on returns for those things that are at risk and very predicted and very heavy into the guaranteed income if you have a guaranteed income need. I have clients come to me, and they come to me with a lot of millions of dollars sometimes, and they live on $10,000 a month, maybe 120 grand a year, but they could easily live on $300,000 or $400,000 a year if they wanted to, but they don't. So what do you do with that growth? What do you do with that excess? They don't really have a need for income. Maybe they just want to create a tax efficient legacy plan so they don't burden their children with taxes. Maybe they do pay some of those taxes now while they're alive, doing Roth conversions or life insurance trusts or some of these things that protect assets and pass on a tax-free estate rather than a taxable estate to those you love. Then there's other people that come in, they've got minimal, maybe a million or two, and they want to live on $15,000 or $20,000 a month out of their investments. Well, I'll tell you what, you can't do that on a hold and hope market risk related business unless every year in the future is going to be like the last couple of years in the market. And the fact is, we know that's not going to happen. We know there's going to be some crashes and corrections and volatility that we can't control, nor can we estimate. We don't have a crystal ball. Well, some people claim that, you know, they do, and when it's going to come, but never does. The market does what it does when it's going to do it, but it always does what it needs to do. And that is, it corrects often enough to get us back to sanity, get us back to values that have been considered normal over decades, even hundreds of years. So when you look at the person's needs, you have to consider that compared to their assets and wonder, how much of this do we need to allocate into principal protected accounts? How much do we need in tax efficient income because they're in a higher income or they have too much saved that they don't want to use? How can we convert that into tax efficiency, or at least convert that into something that doesn't create an ongoing, ever increasing burden for them? So again, everybody has a different story. There's a lot of people that are maybe very well off and they think they have a team. Everybody does their own little niche and they're quarterbacking the team and learning as they go. I think it would be probably smart for them to look at somebody that could basically be their partner in directing that team and has people on staff that are already working together and know that there's synergy with that team. So again, a team is only a team if each of the parties know each other, work together, and understand what the other person's or the other product or the other asset class is being used for or utilized for. We believe fixed assets ought to be used for fixed or guaranteed income. We believe that risk assets ought to be used for those things that you want to grow long term, maybe even pass on for wealth, but things that you don't need on a day-to-day basis. So it's okay to take risk, but do it prudently. And it's okay not to take risk. It's okay to take some of that money out of the market that you've grown to a large amount because you were smart and left it in the long haul while you were working. I think that's a smart way to grow wealth. And once you've grown wealth, it's probably smart when you don't have a paycheck to protect that wealth, protect your life's work. And you can't do that by keeping it at risk in a market, especially one that's as overvalued as it is right now. It's only been overvalued even close to what it is right now twice. One was the 29 crash and one was the dot-com bubble. We've got an AI bubble that's going to pop. They all do. We don't know what AI stocks are going to become the emerging winners. We're looking at some companies trying to put some of the Magnificent Seven, the Amazons and the Googles, out of the chip business. They're trying to overtake those markets that all of them are trying to get into. Not all of them are going to be dominant in those areas. So there's going to be some gives and takes or some new up-and-comer companies that have proprietary technologies that aren't available with the Mag 7 and some of those companies that have been driving the market for the last few years. So you've got to look at all the options. You've got to consider, I guess, back to your question. I went, you know, a big circle again, but that's what I do. People keep listening to my radio show, so they must not mind it. Anyway, I've covered a lot of things right there, but bottom line is, to answer your question about a team, you ought to have a team or at least a quarterback or a head coach that understands the entire scheme, that understands both offense and defense. It doesn't come from a background of just doing one job. I mean, in 40 years, I've experienced pretty much every aspect of this business. You know, if you bring me a situation, I've probably seen it. And if it's a new situation, I work with people that deal with that situation on a regular basis. So it's not easy to put a team together that's cohesive, that doesn't create chaos, that doesn't put you in a position where if you think you have a team, you have to go looking to see if there's a better team or see if somebody can make sense of your team. Because if somebody else has to make sense of your team, you don't have a team.
14: Talking with Jeff Ogun of Premier Retirement Planning and Wealth Management here in Tucson and Mesa, we're talking about the advisor and CPA disconnect and the importance of having a team on your side when it comes to planning for retirement. Again, if you hear anything in the program today that piques your interest, you'd like to come in and sit down and talk with Jeff, 520-780-9059 is our number, 520-780-9059. It's an opportunity for you to sit down with Jeff, no cost, no obligation, and ask the questions that you need the answers to put you on a path towards a confident retirement. And once again, that number, 520-780-9059. Jeff, as we were talking about the CPA advisor disconnect, a lot of people do retirement off the a la carte menu. They've picked an advisor from column A, they picked a CPA from column B, and they picked an estate attorney from column C, and an insurance agent possibly from column D. There's a huge disconnect here. But here at Premier Retirement, it's a different story. Later on here in just a few minutes, we're going to be talking with Taylor Vogan, your son, who is a CPA, and he's right under the same roof. So there really is a lot of communication. Why is communication so important between these financial pros when you're doing a retirement plan?
13: Well, I think it's nice to have communication. Now, before Taylor joined us, he was managing billions of dollars for big family banks and institutions. So I mean, he's got a big four background. He was with Deloitte for a while and has done a great job in the public sector, but he got tired of making billionaires more billions and having them be upset about only making billions when he could actually help real people like we do. So he did join the firm. We're happy to have him. But before Taylor, we've had a CPA that's always done our taxes for our clients and is ready and willing to explain why the plan works in a tax-focused way. Now, I'm really good at tax planning. I don't like returns. So thankfully, Kirsten does the returns. Taylor knows I'm more of a macro level taxes and tax planning because that's all he did for the big firms that he worked for. And did some auditing and stuff there. So he's really good at looking and finding holes in tax returns and plans and things like that, you know, we put together for a client. So it's kind of nice to have his backup viewpoint over my shoulder as I make plans. He's also doing a lot of plans as well. But the CPA, most people, for whatever reason, they take whatever the CPA says, because apparently they're really credible. I mean, they hold the key to keeping you out of trouble with the IRS, and that's a real important job. But that doesn't mean that they're really savvy. Some are really good tax preparers, but they're doesn't mean they're really savvy on the investments that are out there. Some CPAs are, but most aren't. And that's just a fact. And most CPAs, if they are not sure about something and you go to them and say, hey, well, gee, I've been traveling around and talking to three or four firms, went over, saw Premier and a couple others, they say all these different things. And most of the time, the CPA says something like, well, I don't know, this is a little bit off base. Just keep it like it is, or just, no, I don't make any changes, because they're afraid to recommend changes, because if they do, then they feel liable and they might not be happy about it. Later, when you complain and say, oh, this didn't work, right? So they might feel a little bit guilty. It's hard to recommend things that they don't really understand. Now, if you want to bring your CPA to a meeting and he's going to be part of the decision, you should bring him to every meeting so the CPA actually knows. Now, some CPAs believe they don't want to go, or they just poo-poo it and they say, oh, you go and tell me about it. Well, that's like the gossip game. By the time you get it from me and forget half of what we talked about and then try to explain it to the CPA a few days later, he gets half the story. Then he understands it from a whole different set of eyes. looking backwards at your tax return probably. For example, every now and then I get a client that calls me and says, my CPA says you're the stupidest advisor ever. You cost me $50,000 in taxes this year. I said, well, maybe we're doing an aggressive Roth conversion or alert plan that it requires you to pay $50,000 or $100,000 in taxes over the next couple of years so you can save $300,000 or $400,000 or $500,000 or maybe even $1 million in taxes during your entire lifetime. What's wrong with that? That's a great investment. If you can make 4 or 5 times your money by paying taxes now and money that you can keep and use and not create tax problems or extra fees on your IRMA accounts and things like that. So if they understood the plan, and that's one thing that we do have in-house is the CPA pretty well covered. We've got the tax reporter and the tax planner, and I've been doing this for 40 years without them. So, I mean, I still know my stuff pretty good, but it's nice to have them as a backup. And if you need somebody with CPA, those 3 letters after their name, because it adds credibility. We're really happy to have 2 of them on board. So glad to have Taylor with us. He's going to be giving some tax tips. He's more of a numbers guy, super nice dude. I think you'll enjoy the comments that he gives us over the radio. So I hope everybody does, but I really enjoy talking to him and having his backup. He's a super bright kid. Glad to have him aboard.
3: 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We're also online at primret.com, PREMRET.com. Jeff, we're doing something new here, a thing we're calling the Tax Return Treasure Hunt with Taylor Vogan, your son. We're looking at a tax return not simply as something that you file and forget about, but as something that may contain clues about financial planning opportunities. So, Taylor, welcome to the show.
15: Thank you. Thanks for having me.
3: It's our pleasure, Taylor. Here's one I think that a lot of people hear about but may not completely understand. Roth conversions. Now, people hear, you should do a Roth conversion, but that doesn't answer the important question, should I do one, when should I do one, and how much should I convert? Taylor, you're a CPA. If I handed you somebody's tax return, are there actually clues on that return that could help you answer those questions?
15: Absolutely. Most people think of tax returns as a report card for last year. We also view it as a planning document for the next 5, 10, or even 20 years. It shows us where someone's income is coming from, how much of it is taxable, which deductions they are using, and their current marginal tax bracket. Then we could begin asking what could change during retirement. With Roth conversions, I'm particularly interested when taxable income may be a bit lower. Those can be very valuable planning years. So we're not only asking, how could we have reduced last year's taxes? We're asking, what opportunities might this return reveal for the years ahead?
3: So, Taylor, let's actually go on the treasure hunt here. Where do you look first?
15: I start with Form 1040 and taxable income. That gives me an overview of where the taxpayer sits today. Then I'd look at the sources of that income. Are they still earning wages? Do they have pension income? Are they receiving Social Security? Are they already taking IRA distributions? How much interest and dividend income do they have? Do they have capital gains? I'm trying to understand more than just the tax bracket. I want to know how the household is funding its lifestyle and which income sources they can control. That helps us estimate how much additional taxable income a Roth conversion could create before it begins producing unintended consequences.
3: So, Taylor, why is someone's current tax bracket so important when you're considering Roth conversions?
15: Because Roth conversion generally means we're deliberately creating taxable income today. We're taking money that has generally not been taxed in a traditional IRA and then moving it into a Roth. The question is not simply whether we want to pay tax. The question is whether we would prefer to pay it at a known rate today or leave the money exposed to future tax rates, required distributions, and other income-related costs. If we can convert part of that account at a rate that fits the client's long-term plan, then that might be worthwhile. But we do not automatically convert everything. We're looking for the appropriate amount, timing, and source for paying that tax.
3: So, Taylor, you mentioned low-income years. Give me an example, because I would imagine that is where some of the real treasure might be hiding.
15: Definitely. A classic example is someone who retires at 65. Maybe they were making $175,000 to $200,000 while working, and then suddenly that paycheck stops. They haven't started Social Security yet. They're not required to take RMDs yet. Maybe they're living partly from cash or other after-tax investments, but their taxable income could fall significantly during this time. That may create a nice Roth conversion window. Instead of allowing that traditional IRA to continue growing until the required distributions begin, we might consider intentionally recognizing some of that income during those lower income years. That window could last several years, and that's why planning ahead matters. We also have to coordinate the conversion where the client's spending money will come from during that period. Tax planning and retirement income planning can't be separated.
16: So Taylor, let's say that I have $1 million in an IRA. You're not necessarily saying, great, convert the whole $1 million, are you?
15: Definitely not. The amount matters tremendously. We might model several different conversion amounts. What happens if we convert $25,000? What happens at $50,000? What about $75,000? And we have calculators that help us to get this optimal amount. The objective isn't necessarily to do the biggest conversion possible. It's to determine whether there is an amount that makes sense within the client's overall tax and retirement plan. Sometimes the answer could be a relatively small conversion. Sometimes it could be larger. And sometimes the analysis tells us not to convert at all that year.
16: And Taylor, here's something that I think people miss. You can't just look at the tax bracket, can you?
15: No, and that's extremely important. People sometimes hear the strategy described as fill up your tax bracket. That can be a useful starting point. But the tax bracket is only one part of the calculation. A conversion increases adjusted gross income, which can then cause more Social Security to become taxable. It can affect how capital gains are taxed. If someone's on Medicare and we have to consider IRMA, which can increase Medicare premiums based on income. For someone under 65 and buying insurance through the ACA marketplace, income can affect premium tax credits as well. In other words, the stated tax bracket may not be the client's true marginal cost. We want to understand the total effect of the next dollar converted before making any decisions.
16: We're talking with Taylor Vogan of Premier Retirement Planning and Wealth Management. He's a CPA and part of the team here with Jeff Vogan. And again, if you have questions, 520-780-9059 is our number. 520-780-9059. It's a good idea to combine a CPA with a financial advisor. And that is one of the competitive advantages that we have here at Premier Retirement. Once again, the number 520-780-9059. Taylor, let me give you another clue on our treasure hunt here. You see somebody who's 68 years old with $1.5 to $2 million sitting in traditional IRAs. Does that get your attention?
15: Absolutely. A large traditional IRA is not simply an account balance. It is also a source of future taxable income. The return tells me what's happening today, but now I want to know what that IRA could potentially look like when required minimum distributions begin. If someone doesn't need those IRA dollars today and the account continues growing, future RMDs could create considerably more taxable income. And those RMDs generally aren't optional once they begin. So the analysis then becomes, would it make sense to voluntarily pay some tax today to potentially reduce the amount of taxable IRA money in future RMDs? Again, we're not assuming the answer is yes. We're comparing the alternatives.
16: Taylor, here's another one that I hadn't really thought about until we started discussing this. Married couples and their surviving spouse, why can that matter with Roth conversions?
15: This can be a very important long-term planning issue. Today, you may have two spouses filing a joint return. Eventually, one spouse will likely predecease the other. The survivor may still have much of the same investment assets and potentially significant IRA distributions, but eventually they're filing as a single taxpayer instead of married filing jointly. That can mean narrower tax brackets. It can also make Medicare income thresholds more challenging. So sometimes we're not just asking what the couple's taxes look like today. We're asking what taxes could look like for the surviving spouse 10 or 20 years from now. And that can also change Roth conversion discussion.
16: Taylor, what about a year where something unusual happens? Can the tax return reveal maybe a one-time opportunity?
15: Definitely. Maybe someone has an unusually large charitable deduction. Maybe a business owner has a down year. Maybe someone retires halfway through the year and only receives 6 months of salary. Maybe there's other deductions that make taxable income unusually low that year. Those are situations where we would at least ask, is this a year when recognizing some additional IRA income could make sense? You don't want to discover that opportunity 2 years later. Once that low income year is gone, you generally can't go back and recreate it.
16: What about the stock market, Taylor? Suppose the market falls substantially. Can that create a Roth conversion opportunity too?
15: Potentially. Suppose an investment that is worth $100,000 is temporarily worth only $75,000. Converting it while the value is lower means you're recognizing tax on the lower value at the time of conversion. If the investment subsequently recovers inside the Roth, that future growth could potentially occur in the Roth environment. But we still have to run the tax analysis. A market decline by itself isn't a reason to do a conversion. It can simply make an already appropriate conversion strategy more attractive.
16: We've been talking with Taylor Vogan of Premier Retirement Planning and Wealth Management. Of course, Taylor is a CPA. You all know Jeff Vogan as the financial advisor. And as I said, that's the competitive advantage here at Premier Retirement, is that we have both a financial advisor and a CPA working together on taxes. Taxes and health care, two of the most important things that you'll face in retirement. Taylor, thanks for your time today. Appreciate it.
17: 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Jeff and Taylor Vogan here and the team at Premier Retirement Planning and Wealth Management can help you look beyond individual accounts and start examining how the pieces of your financial life fit together. Again, our number, 520-780-9059. And remember, we're also online at primrat.com. All right, time for a break. Jeff and Taylor coming up next. Listener questions, and then later on, the annuity boom, why more people are choosing protection over risk. When our show continues here on 790 KST, Tucson's.
18: The death toll from the Nepal flood has risen to over 600. Janice Mackey Frere in the flood zone with officials in the Himalayan country that say over 2,500 people are now missing.
19: In what is effectively a corridor of mud. So the magnitude of what those rescuers face is staggering.
18: The flood happened Wednesday when the collapse of a glacier sent a deadly wall of water through the mountain town near the Chinese border. President Trump says the U.S. has secured majority control of over 65 billion barrels of oil in Venezuela. In the announcement Friday, Trump said the deal more than doubles American oil reserves and will substantially lower gas prices for all Americans. NASA's launching a new telescope into space. Tom Costello has more.
20: NASA prepares to make history this weekend, launching a next-gen telescope. The Nancy Grace Roman Telescope will orbit a million miles from Earth.
18: The telescope will launch aboard a SpaceX Falcon Heavy rocket from Kennedy Space Center Sunday morning at 7:26 a.m. Eastern. I'm Lisa Taylor.
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3: 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You'll find this show and all of our past shows so you can stay on top of your journey towards a confident retirement. Had a good first half of the show today, and that's going to be right there on the podcast. Okay, Jeff, time for listener questions. We'll start it off with Carl in Vail, and Carl says, "Hey, I love your show. It's been very helpful in my recent retirement. So here's my question for you. What are your thoughts on using direct debt lending organizations that focus on lending short-term capital, 6 to 30 months to small businesses for working capital, bridge loans, acquisition funding, etc.? They require a minimum investment of $250,000. I'm financially secure in the short term and the long term, but I'd appreciate any of your preliminary thoughts on these investment options."
13: Well, interestingly, that's what I mentioned. Tater used to do similar things with private equity and institutional money, banks and things like that. So he knows a lot more about that. But what I do know is you need to make sure that the company you're working with is reputable. There's a lot of people that are raising money and promising big returns, and then they loan it out to anybody. And if the economy gets bad and the market crashes, or the economy takes a dive, like a lot of very prominent market and economic gurus, hedge fund managers, Warren Buffett, a lot of people are scaling back their expenses and their investments. They're raising cash. They're expecting a big market correction. Some people are calling for a world recession or depression. You know, we're looking at Japan selling bonds. They're getting rid of their U.S. debt, even though the interest rate keeps going up. And that's actually what's causing the interest rate to going up, is more of the foreign countries like Japan. And I think China is right behind them in liquidating debt. If they do that, they kill our bond market, make our interest rates go up. And that could cause a very big hardship on all the capital expenditures that all these private equity firms have been raising to spend and borrow for bridge loans, whatever loans, especially tech companies, for all this power that they are going to need for these data centers. They're buying stuff, they're borrowing money, and they're taking 5 and 8 year loans on chips and things that they're amortizing over 8 years, but it'll probably only last 2. They're expensed items. So there's a lot of things that I would say put us in a really precarious position, where I think there's going to be a huge default risk on loans, especially private equity. And when you're giving it to a firm like you're talking about, that then, I mean, you could do due diligence on them, and it might sound like they've got a pretty good track record so far. Maybe they're new at the business, and then they go and invest in other private equity, and you don't know how those private equity firms are treating their cash, if they're very top heavy with management bonuses and things like that, where you don't really get a good return on your money, or where they Ponzi scheme it. So every dollar that comes in is really what they pay the interest on until one of these investments actually pays off. There's a lot of risk in those. And so just be very careful on who you deal with, how you get into it. There are some private equity like deals that are publicly traded, like REITs, real estate investment trusts. I'm not necessarily crazy about the real estate market necessarily right now, especially with interest rates going up, but they're structured that way where they're not necessarily just REITs, but they're publicly traded debt. There's infrastructure debt. A lot of the fund companies have ETFs that you can get into them that way. They're a lot more liquid. They do the same thing. They don't promise 12 or 15% returns like some of the private equity does. But if you look at the dividends sometimes being 8 to 10%, and you look at the value of these ETFs and funds holding pretty steady, and some of them even growing over the last few years, you're looking to have a pretty good chance of maybe somewhat close to that type of return is maybe you're getting offered. But those private equity lenders, I know you said you don't really have a need for liquidity, and sometimes those loans might be a 6 months to 3 year loan, but is your investment actually liquid, or is it only liquid to the extent that all those loans pay off? Because as soon as those loans pay off, they're going to reinvest your money if you're still invested. I mean, are they going to give you an option to take that money back once it pays out? Or is it reinvested and when you want your money, you only have a certain amount accessible? Most private equity firms have something like this, where they'll say, well, 5% of our assets are always liquid for those people that want to make redemptions. That's only one out of 20 people with the same investment value. So if you have 20 people in there with $1 million each, and I know that's not the whole thing, but you know, if just one of those persons wants their million back, then nobody else can get money. Or if all 20 of them at the same time want their money back, then everybody only gets 5% of their money back. They don't get what they needed back. So it's totally not liquid. So if you do go into this type of a program, look at it for the long term. Look at it and realize that it could have some rocky roads, especially in the next few years if recessionary times hit. And there's a lot of people that think that we're already in a recession. The only thing that's booming up the market is speculative biotech and really speculative AI companies, which we've seen already off their tops 20, 30, and 40% just in the last few months. So we're not seeing the leadership in tech in the market right now. That's a lot of the companies that are borrowing this money, I'm pretty sure. So find out what you're investing in. Are you investing in something that's a little bit more tangible, that the books aren't being cooked with, you know, 8 year depreciation amortization schedules on a disposable product that might only last 2 or 3 years, which is what the tech companies, the big memory chip companies are doing, or the companies that are buying these things for the data centers. There's a lot of trickery going on with the books. And I think it's going to come back to haunt the market eventually. So when the market goes down, private equity will go down. Sometimes people think that private equity is a safe haven, but it isn't. Those companies that they're loaning to are part of the economy. And if the economy takes a hit, a lot of those can't pay those loans. And because you're able to get a higher rate of return on those loans, they're typically subordinated debentures, or in other words, they are not high priority loans. They are not the first ones that are paid. They are not the first ones that get redeemed if creditors come knocking at the door. You're the last creditor on the list typically in that type of lending. So if all your bills are paid, if all your income is secure, you have guaranteed stuff, you've done the principal protected accounts, you've done the income riders on the annuities, you've done LERPs, you've done a Roth conversion with some safe liquid money that, you know, is conservatively balanced and can be managed on a daily basis, and you have $250,000 just laying around because you don't know what to do with it, you might try that because it'll probably pay you more than a CD over time. But don't expect the 15 to 20 or 30% they're promising is just going to be without risk. And also remember that it's definitely not a liquid investment when you go that route. The only way you can get the liquid investment is to do it through ETFs, exchange traded funds on the market. And those can be traded like cash every day. So that would be my take on it. Just be careful. By the way, I have a lot of private equity investments personally. I look at each investment specifically and I just direct lend to the actual lender. I don't go through a group because they always skim so much off the top. I can look at a deal and do it myself if I can find those deals. So, you know, that might be something you want to look for if you have the time to look for it. If you don't have the time, you don't want to mess with it, you just want to be passive, then find a reputable company that has a good track record that's been doing this a long time, preferably even before the last market correction. And I'm not talking about the one in 2022. I'm talking about long before, like maybe back before even 2008 or nine. If they've been doing it 20 or 30 years, maybe that's the type of company you want to be invested in because they have a lot of debt and they've rolled a lot of debt. They know how to get through ups and downs, and find out how they did in the last time the market sold off. Preferably like the 08 crash, because the one with the COVID, they pumped so much money back into the system that it never really hurt a lot of those creditors. So anyway, be careful if you do that. I'm not opposed to it, but the good ones are few and far between, unfortunately.
3: Carl, great question. Thanks for listening to us in Vail. And of course, if you'd like to further the conversation with Jeff, 520-780-9059 is the number, 520-780-9059. All right, Jeff, Gary's listening to us in Rita Ranch. And Gary says, I've been obsessively playing with a retirement calculator that does a Monte Carlo simulation with three scenarios for the market. Average return, below average return, that's the 25th percentile. And significantly below average return, that's the 10th percentile. Depending upon what I choose, I either live to 100 with $8 million or run out of money at age 80. Do I need to make my plan resilient to even the worst options? Making my plan resilient to the worst option means I have to work another 5 years. But could I retire today if the market, quote unquote, remains average?
13: Well, sure, you can retire if it remains average or gives good returns. But obviously, you saw the problem if it doesn't. And how sure are you that it can't go wrong? I like the idea of Monte Carlo simulations, but what I really like about them is it shows you the fact that the market is volatile and it can have a variety of different returns. And if you can't control those returns, then you're basically leaving your retirement to chance. Well, gee, I could have an $8 million estate when I die and still live high on the hog. But yeah, I'll take that chance. Well, wait, what about all the other ones? I had a guy, I tell this, I don't remember if I wrote this in the book or not, but anyway, there's a scenario of somebody that came to me and said, I already did my scenario, my Monte Carlo. It says I have a 72% chance, given all the different randomness of returns, that I'll be fine till I'm 90 and my wife's 95. Turns out her mom just lived to almost just like days before 100 before she died, so she might live longer. But bottom line is they had a 78% chance of being okay at their budget. Because of volatility and risk, you have to tone down the withdrawals, because every time the market fluctuates and goes down, you're locking in losses. And every time it goes up, well, you're just spending the gains and that money doesn't continue to grow. And that basically is not a good recipe for income in retirement. So after we worked that plan over, we actually took less risk, got them to like a 99 point, basically outside the bell curve of probability, or inside the bell curve of super probability, statistically almost impossible to not perform, because we protected assets. We got the risk from like a 80 risk number, which is high risk, basically market related risk, very volatile, to a risk down around 30, where we only had about 30% of his assets in the market. The rest were guaranteeing income. And he ended up with a plan that would generate somewhere between $50,000 and $100,000 more in after-tax income than what the Monte Carlo showed him he could do, you know, based on the what-if scenario. So if you're okay knowing that you're going to have very close to $5 million, you probably won't have $8 million, but also knowing that if the worst-case scenario happens, you're going to live high on the hog and you'll have at least a couple million. You know, if you could tighten that ratio down to where you know you're going to have money to age 100 and it's going to be in the millions, why wouldn't you do that? Why wouldn't you wake up with peace of mind? Just get rid of the greed factor. Says, yeah, but look at what I could have. Oh, but I might. But guess what? In the 30-year period, there's going to be some market corrections that change everything, that are going to rock your world, and you're going to make you not want to be in the market because you're not making a paycheck anymore. You know, at your age, you probably haven't been through a big market crash when you haven't had a paycheck, I'm guessing. So when you have a 50% setback and you're going, gee, that Monte Carlo scenario of underperforming might actually be taking place right now, because right out of the gate, I haven't been long into retirement and all of a sudden now there's a big market correction or even a big crash that takes 7 or 8 years to get back to even, all the while you're spending money to try to live your lifestyle. That's when you're not going to have money to last. And I've talked about Norm. He did that, unfortunately retired right before the crash in 2000, had $1 million engineer, electrical engineer, chip company up in Phoenix, and ended up running out of money the next few years because the market crashed hard and it crashed again. Dang it. If he didn't start getting his money back when the market started recovering a little bit, he had to tighten his belt and pinch his budget a little bit and not do a lot of things, get a part-time job in retirement to make ends meet. And then dang if the market didn't crash again 6-7 years later. So, you know, that can happen again. We haven't had a big market crash since 2008, which started in 2007 and ended in 2009. But, you know, we've had some little short setbacks, which are little corrections, but we haven't had a crash in a while. And the market does have crashes. I'm sorry, the crashes, which are more than 20% and last a lot longer than a few months, like the last few. So, you know, keep that in mind. If you want to just put your retirement on a hold and hope mode or spend what you can and just say, oh, well, the market didn't perform, I guess I don't get to retire on my terms. Or if you want to use that Monte Carlo as educational enough to say, wow, there is a chance I don't make it. Let's reduce that chance or even eliminate that chance. And you can do it with the type of planning we do. Guaranteed income, insured, secured, guaranteed principal protection, guaranteed income for life, regardless of how the markets perform, plenty of reserve and extra assets in these insurance companies that insure them. Nobody's lost a dime in fixed annuities, to my knowledge, ever. I haven't had anybody find a report that said somebody did. So variable annuities, different story. Variable means risky. That's just like the stock market. Don't go variable annuities. But I'm not opposed to annuities for guaranteeing income. You should incorporate those into your plan, maybe even consider a tax-free annuity through a LERP, life insurance type plan, which is tax-free version of annuity. Sometimes they even pay more and generate more income, but it's not guaranteed, but it's very predictable. So, you know, there's two other options to generate income. You can also dial back the risk in your portfolio so that if the market does crash, you got less riding on the market. And yeah, you probably won't have $8 million if you use our plans, because that's the absolute best scenario, leaving the money in the market, it sounds like to me. Worst case scenario is you'll run out of money soon. And our plan says you'll never run out of money. So pick and choose. Do you want to just make a little bit less and never run out of money? Or do you want to take a chance on making more because you're greedy and you want to leave your kids a whole bunch and you want to feel rich when you die? Or do you want to just be okay and content and not have stress during your retirement?
3: Gary, appreciate that question. Thanks for listening to us in Rita Ranch. And again, if you'd like to talk to Jeff, 520-780-9059 is the number. Next question, Jeff, is Patricia listening to us in Savannah. And she says, I love your show. I listen every week. My husband and I are 63 and thinking of retirement in 5 years. Besides some quote-unquote cash-like funds, what are your pro-con thoughts on the old Navy term, keep it simple, stupid? The KISS concept with regards to investing, basically three types of ETFs or index funds, international domestic bond funds with periodic rebalancing, of course. What percentage would you recommend for our age?
13: Well, I would say, first of all, that's too simple. Keep it simple. Keep it super simple. You can keep it simple, but remember, every ETF has risk. And if you think bonds don't have risk, let's look at the 20-year bond portfolio in 2022 compared to now. It's down over 50%. So if you want to lose 50% on your safe money, go ahead. But you would have been making money on your risk money. Okay, well, will I be making money on my safe money when the risk money goes down? Well, I don't know. Maybe you will, maybe you won't. In 2022, that's when the bond market started heading down and it kept heading down. The stock market didn't do very well in 2022. It was down 25% for a little while. It bounced back with some government intervention, but I don't know how long the government can intervene. The only way they can intervene is continue to sell bonds to foreign countries and basically print money. And if foreign countries are selling bonds, not buying bonds, then we got to buy our own bonds back. And that doesn't bode well for this money printing scheme because it doesn't work anymore. If it stops working, there is no market bailouts. Government can only do so much. We've kind of come to the end of our rope and we're going to have to just see what happens, see where the chips fall. So I think, you know, if you're going to just keep all your money at risk, it doesn't matter what ETFs you have. I think you can diversify all you want, but every ETF there has risk. And that's just a ploy for the brokerage industry to keep your money at play so they can continue to ding you fees on all your money over and over again and really just let the risk be yours. If you want to protect your assets, we have kind of a different plan. How about a third in the market that's managed? Well, you don't have to worry about it, but you trade momentum stocks, you balance it every day or every time you make a trade, you rebalance. And the other is an income plan where you get guaranteed income so you know all your bills are paid. And then we have a tax-free bucket, whether Roth, LERPs, or whatever suits you, where you have your own basically tax-free bank where you can grab money anytime you want and take it out without creating a 1099 or a tax burden. So if you want a big expense, you take it out of the tax-free account. If you want just your little day-to-day expenses, you've already got an income paycheck. Besides Social Security, you've got some annuities that'll give you guaranteed payments for the rest of your life. Even if you run out of money in that annuity, they continue to pay you and a spouse. So we believe in keeping it super simple by having three buckets. One is the risk bucket, and you could have several ETFs in it. I mean, three ETFs in a risk bucket is not really keeping it simple, in my opinion, just keeping it all at risk. Keeping it simple means, okay, do I have my income protected? Do I have a certain amount of assets protected if I need them? And do I have a tax-free bucket that I can get out if I need a chunk without pushing myself into a new tax bracket, without pushing myself into a new Medicare premium bracket, or causing other trouble. So again, we keep it simple, we keep it super simple by using basically three types of money, income money, growth money, and tax-free money. So it doesn't have to be complicated, especially if you've got an advisor that watches the details for you. It can be very simple on your end. You can see the plan very simply. All your financial reports and reviews are gonna be simple, but there's a lot more to making your life's work secure and just picking three ETFs and hoping they perform.
3: Patricia, thanks for listening to us in Savano. And again, if you'd like to talk to Jeff, 520-780-9059 is the number. You can make that call right now if you want. Leave your name and number. Shelly will call you back and set up that appointment. And certainly we have the answers to the questions that you need answered to put you on a path towards a confident retirement. If you've got a question you'd like us to answer on the air, you can get it to us two ways. One of which is you can call it into Shelly, 520-780-9059. Or you can go out to the website, primrat.com, use the contact page there. And leave your question. If we answer it on the air, of course, you're going to get a great answer. And remember, we would love to sit down with you in person, whether you have a question or not that you'd like us to answer on the air, and talk to you and answer the questions that you might have about your retirement. Once again, that number, 520-780-9059. And remember, this consultation is not going to cost you a dime. Jeff, something pretty remarkable is happening in the retirement world. Americans are putting more money into annuities than ever before. Let's take a look at the numbers here. In 2020, $219 billion. 2023, $385 billion. 2024, $434 billion. 2025, a record $464 billion. And the second quarter of 2026 alone sets another record at $123.9 billion. So this is not a small trend. Jeff, why are so many people suddenly taking another look at annuities?
13: Well, I think a lot of the big box brokers are going independent like us and realizing that, you know, when they're working for a big company that only sells them one product or makes you manage the money and makes you ding them with fees, and they know that, just like I did when I was a stockbroker 40 years ago, I was nervous about the fact that I couldn't give my clients any way to protect their assets. It was always in stocks and bonds. They said, well, bonds aren't risky. Well, they are risky because interest rates goes up and down and it changed, you know, the price of your bonds. If you have to sell those bonds to live or need cash, it doesn't work in all cases. So I was thinking, man, there's got to be more. That's why I went into the insurance industry after being a stockbroker for a few years and learned about safe money, learned about protection, learned about tax planning and things like that. But then I was bored because insurance was boring because it was just about safe money. It didn't really have a lot of upside unless you wanted to use variable annuities, which I really didn't like because the math didn't make any sense. The fees are so high and the performance is typically horrible. The funds that you get a choice to use in them are really not that good generally. So I thought, you know, there's really no place in the insurance business. There's no place in the securities world, but boy, why can't we have them married, you know? So I ended up doing that. I went to a firm that did a little bit of both and I decided I wanted more. So I got into it on my own 30 plus, almost 40 years ago now. But it was kind of a decision I made over time to be able to offer those products that made more sense for a retiree. And as baby boomers get into retirement, I think more and more advisors in the country are seeing that their firms, the big brokerage houses, the Vanguards, the Fidelities, the Merrill Lynch's, those guys, they don't offer enough alternatives. They offer some fake kind of a, they get, you know, near to the idea with their lips, but their hearts are far from the real deal, right? They really don't want them to be locking up money in annuities and things like that for income. They want to invest it and they want to have it hear the word cha-ching, cha-ching, cha-ching going behind the

0: and Fidelity have both come out with some articles really supporting annuities because they want to keep that business. They see the outflow increasing every year to the extent that you just said, because that money comes from someplace. It's not just from your bank. It's typically from the brokerage houses. And when they're seeing their 401k monies or their IRA monies leaving and going into these insurance companies, they're like, what the heck? You know, what are these people doing? And they realize that these people want security in their retirement. They want an income paycheck that replaces the one they had when they worked. And they're trying to step up and do something about it. Unfortunately, the banks and the brokerage houses haven't really come up with very competitive products yet. I expect they might. They might become they might end up becoming a competitor. So they're certainly not at this point. I think they want to offer the annuity in order to give you lip service and keep your money there. Because if you come to a firm like us and we talk about that, you go back to your banker or broker and say, hey, what about this? They say, oh yeah, we have those too. They'll give you a crappy one. You're going to end up not liking it. So, you know, when the term comes up, you probably go right back into the market. I think that might be their design. But the fact is that they're speaking about it. I think the other reason that they're speaking about it is they know that the stock market is way overvalued. And if it crashes, they would save a lot of face by saying, hey, look, we had articles about annuities. We told people that we had these safer products, but they didn't listen. So, oh, well, the market's down and that's just the way it is. I think it might be kind of cover for the industry to come up and start actually touting annuities when it's really not part of their business model and hasn't been for as long as I've lived. But it's becoming a little bit more, at least there's a lot more knowledge about it. And I think the insurance business has really picked up the baton and from the standpoint of carrying that part of the market and creating the income and, you know, running with retirees on the income planning part of it, not with the risk part of it. The risk can be manipulated and has been for a long time, but there's going to come a time when it can't be and the risk is going to show up again. The dragon's going to rear its ugly head and, you know, it's going to burn a lot of people. So annuities are a good thing. The other thing that I think has created a lot of uptick in the annuity business is really the fact that for about 10 years, we were having to provide annuities that were based on a very low interest rate, like 1% or 2% is all you could get on a bond. That's all the companies could make. And that's all they could invest. And they tried to leverage that investment and make 3% or 4% maybe on that annuity. Well, now with interest rates up over 4% or 5%, the insurance companies get, with their economies of scale, can actually get a little bit better returns. Maybe they can make 5% or 6% on your money. If they use leverage, now they can make 8% or 10%. Keep their 1% and give you 8% or 9%. So the opportunity to earn money on safe annuities that provide income is a lot better than it was 5 years ago, way better than it was 10 years ago, and better than it's been in probably 2 or 3 years at least. So for people that have an annuity that's older than, say, 3 years or even 2 years, in most cases, the new annuities are so competitive that it's worth replacing, even if there's a penalty to get out of the old annuity because it's still under contract. So yeah, I'd say half of our business the last 2 years has just been getting people out of basically okay performing annuities, or in today's numbers, badly performing annuities, good for when they got them, but upgrading them to the new annuities that are available. When people come in looking, I have tons of people coming in that already have annuities, but their agents or brokers haven't reached out to them and said, hey, there's better stuff out there. Do you want to look at an opportunity to upgrade?
1: 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You can also find out more about us online at premret.com. Jeff, out of time for this week. Thanks so much for your time. But most importantly, I want to thank our great listeners here in the Tucson area for joining us. So for Jeff Bogan, I'm Jeff Shade, wishing you a great weekend. We'll talk to you again next week right here with another edition of Premier Retirement on 790 KNST, Tucson's most stimulating talk.
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8: Race against time. I'm Roxanne Evans, Fox News. Rescue operations continue along the Nepal border after catastrophic flooding. Fox's Jeff Paul with details from London.
9: Authorities in Nepal warning locals to get back and turn around that a flood is coming. That's the reality on the ground as officials fear an already devastated region could get hit again. Recovery operations in both China and Nepal suspended for hours as lakes near Wednesday's glacier collapse get dangerously close to bursting. Rescues have since resumed, but teams are on high alert. In the aftermath of the landslide and flash floods, crews continue to pull survivors.
8: And officials say thousands remain unaccounted for, including at least 90 Americans. President Donald Trump was in Texas Friday, where he had a call with the ISS crew and awarded medals to the crew of the Artemis II. Fox's Mark Meredith in Washington.
10: To be with you is a great honor, and I just want to thank Jessica, Anil, Jack, great Americans, great patriots, brave people. I wouldn't do it. I will tell you right now, I hate to admit it, I would not want to do it. But some people love it more than anything, and you have amazing courage.
11: President Trump, he has no personal interest in going to space. He'd love to see the opportunity for more people. While in Houston, the president also had a chance to present the Congressional Space Medal of Honor to the Artemis II crew, which recently took a journey around the moon, traveling over parts no human has ever seen before.
8: The Seneca Nation is firing back at President Trump's Lake America order. Seneca Nation President Jay Conrad Seneca demanding the name change be reversed, calling it an attack on indigenous history and a violation of a 1794 treaty. The Interior Department has 30 days to make the change, but the Seneca Nation says Lake Ontario must remain. America's listening to Fox News.
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13: Hello and welcome to Money Matters. I'm Sarah Peterson, here with Dylan Greenberg and Dean Greenberg of Greenberg Financial Group. Gentlemen, It's always a pleasure.
14: Morning, Sarah. How you doing?
13: Good morning.
15: I'm so happy you come and do this with us every week.
13: Why are you so happy about that?
15: Because you just have the same rapport with us. It's good.
13: Well, I just have so much fun with you guys. And I will tell you, like, it's hard to make financial planning fun, but you somehow do it. So I hope everybody else appreciates that. You make it look very easy. We need to talk a lot about a lot of things today, but I want to start with talking about major life events, because while the world is going through its own changes, every individual is having changes. Change is the only inevitable thing we can count on. And we don't plan for a lot of these major life events to happen, but they happen, and how that correlates to your financial plan and being able to be prepared for what life might throw at you, so to speak.
14: Yeah, 1 in 4 Americans experience an unexpected big financial fiasco or something before they retire. And obviously, you don't know if it's going to happen, what it's going to happen, or how much it's going to cost or anything like that. But most people will experience it. So it's something you try and plan for as much as you can before it happens. And that's what we can do with the financial plan, is show you what happens if this, like, what happens if this unexpected thing happens, or this, or we hit a 2008 crash again. We can stress test your investments against that to show you, will it have that big effect of your financial plan in the long run?
13: Which is awesome, because like you said, we don't expect those things to happen. And so we're not planning emotionally for them, but financially we can be prepared for them.
14: Yeah. And a big part of that is too, with unexpected experience, is you want to have 3 to 6 months worth of monthly expenses saved up in your emergency savings. So in case you need a new roof out of nowhere, or you need a new AC unit or something like that, you can take it from that account. That is usually the rule of thumb, is 3 to 6 months. Just so once you have it, you just leave it there. So in case you do experience something unexpected, you can afford it to deal with it then and not have to scramble.
13: Well, the statistic that we received earlier, the divorce is the single biggest cause of middle class wealth destruction in America. That really floored me, because nobody gets married with the intention to get divorced. And none of us really think about marriage as a financial institution.
15: You know, it's funny you say that. Nobody gets that. But 60% of people get divorced and split up. It's really strange. But everyone that gets divorced realizes it's a financial burden on them. And that's one thing that, you know, you're not planning for, is that divorce. You're planning for being older. You're planning on what you want to do in a new lifestyle. You even plan for someone being deceased on you, you know, becoming widowed. But you don't plan for that divorce. And then all of a sudden you got half the income to pay for two households. That becomes a strain.
14: And on top of that, if you have kids, the average cost of a kid for first 18 years is about $300,000, not including school or college or anything like that. So if you're splitting up from the divorce and you have kids, that adds another burden in that sense of, where's money going to come from? You have to come up with the same amount of money, but now it's split in half.
13: As if it's not already hard enough, then you have to deal with the financial ramifications of it. So isn't it nice to be prepared? Our plan is not, you know, our plan gets tested, right? I love how you always say it's stress tested. Mm-hmm. That's a really great way to put it, to throw things at it and be like, what if this happened? What if that happened?
14: Well, you have to test it, because if you don't, then you're just, in a sense, you're not even looking at that aspect of it. That's where the real emotional burden comes in. If what happens if something stressful happens to your account? You want to at least have an idea of what it could do. So you're already a little prepared for it, obviously, when the real time happens, which inevitably markets will have a downturn. But if you're a little prepared for it, you won't be so freaked out when it does happen.
13: It's interesting, because I remember my husband bought a life insurance policy. I think it was probably right before we had our first child. So it was just, you know, just newly married. And he thought, this is a great idea. And it's obviously, when you're in your 30s, like, a lot less expensive. Well, it's a 20-year policy that is now coming up. And we're having this discussion, like, do we get another one? Because are we at that stage where we still need this? You know, it's so much more expensive now that he's 51 to get that policy. How much of a policy? Do you want another 20-year policy? It's kind of crazy.
15: I was in the same position. And then when it was coming due, I converted it to whole life.
13: Okay.
15: And everyone said, why are you doing that? And I said, because I need the insurance. I've got a little bit more money. I can now have it where it can grow. And that whole life policy, the money on the other side, then can become a whole nother ability if you need it down the road for either emergencies or for money for your lifestyle, where it comes off tax-free and then your insurance just pays it off at the end. There's a lot of planning that we do with that.
13: Yeah, but not all plans offer that. So
15: a lot of term policies are able to be converted into whole life.
13: All of a sudden I found myself having that discussion with friends. It's like your conversation topics change as you get older, but it's like, do you have life insurance and how much? And my friend said, oh my gosh, it costs $20,000 for mine. And da, da, da. And I'm like, oh, this is a big investment for a lot of people.
14: Now you can go back and ask if they can convert it to whole life.
13: Yeah, exactly.
15: And I'm going to be like, it is more for whole life, but it's also, if he's only 50, it can grow pretty nicely to the time he's 70.
13: Yeah.
15: Depending on what he's in there. And then if you're obviously at 70, you don't need the life insurance. You can get monthly income off of it. Or he keeps it there and that's the money that you have for if something happens.
13: That's why I keep you guys around. I should be taking notes. What am I doing?
15: Just ask him.
13: I mean, the death is obviously the one life event that we all know is happening, but we don't know when, right? So we got to be prepared for that. But there's so many different variations of life happenings that could occur. And it's really nice to know that there is a cushion there in case.
14: Yeah, exactly. Hopefully none of it exactly. happens. And a lot of the time, too, we see people coming in their late 60s or early 70s and stuff like that. And they have term policies that they got 20 years ago now, like you're saying, is coming up. And a lot of the time, they don't need it anymore. Their kids are self-sufficient. They're doing well on their own. They don't really need. They have their own accounts that are funding that way. So in the case of death at one point, the widower will be fine with the other accounts. So we just let it lapse and they don't need a life insurance necessarily. But a lot of the time it is a good, like a good part of your plan to get a life insurance.
13: Do you feel
14: policy.
13: Like there's a certain age range that is most, important?
14: It's really more their situation.
13: Okay.
14: Like I said, it tends to be late 60s. If you have kids that are self-sufficient, you don't necessarily need it.
13: Yeah.
14: And you have your accounts. But if your retirement accounts aren't where you want them to be, and you're saying, I don't know if I'm going to live that long, and you want to get a policy, we can look into it. But like you said, it's going to be more expensive. But if they're really on it that they want to leave a death benefit in case of they die early, then it is something like that. They could do it. But it's all very unique to your situation.
13: I don't know whose kids are ever self-sufficient anymore, but I'd love to find out.
15: They will be when you stop enabling them.
13: I mean, from your mouth to God's ears. Well, the thing is we talked about this on previous shows, but buying a home, all these major life things that, they weren't easy for our generation, but they were much more feasible, tend to be a lot more difficult for this younger generation. So we need
15: to... Think about it. How long ago did you buy your first house?
13: 20 years ago.
15: 20 years ago.
13: Mm-hmm.
15: Look back 20 years. You think you're in that type of position? If you inherited money, yes, you have money. Yeah. If you didn't inherit money and you're 20-something, 35 years old, you didn't have a lot of money to put down. Now, you might have put it down with 5% or something,
13: right,
15: but you didn't have 20% to put down even on a $500,000 home.
13: Right.
15: Okay, we all looked at it 20, oh my God, that's $100,000.
13: Yeah.
15: Depending where you are in your life, but if you're 25, 30 years old, you're not going to have that same situation.
13: I think on the next segment, we should talk about stress testing all the different things that could happen in life. We play that worst case scenario game. How about that? We're going to take a quick commercial break. And when we come back, we're going to talk more about your money matters. So please stay with us. Hello and welcome back to Money Matters. I'm here with Dylan Greenberg and Dean Greenberg of Greenberg Financial Group. And we're talking about life's milestones and how life just throws situations at you that you're not prepared for, but you can at least have your financial plan in place so that hopefully you can be prepared for as much as possible. And that takes a lot of the fear factor off the financial side of things, at least. You guys have had so many stories over the years. What are some big life events that have happened where you felt like people...
15: It's not so much life events, okay? This is, you're doing well, you're being successful, and all of a sudden you get hit with a tax bill that you never expected.
13: Hmm.
15: All right? That's a huge one to people, okay? Especially if it's through a K-1 and you start getting this phantom income, that it's called, and you did not prepare for that. That's where, you're not getting the payout from the company. The K-1's doing well. It shows a high K-1 amount that you do that you have to pay taxes on, but you didn't do it. The other one is when people sell stuff and they have to recapture all the depreciation and that huge tax bill that they have. So there's a lot of planning that has to go with that. So, Dylan's a CPA, CFP, okay? And he takes a lot of that in consideration with taxes when we're sitting down with people and talking to them, because that tax situation can cost you a lot of money.
14: Yeah, it really can. I mean, and it's like you said, a lot of times it's unexpected and you don't know how to deal with it at that point. So you want to be prepared. And that being prepared means you understand what you're getting into with all your tax possibilities.
13: Like when those tax bills are going to be due and how to prepare.
14: Just to have
13: for
14: an
13: those.
14: Idea. Yeah. So you're not unexpectedly getting a bill for $20,000 that you thought you're getting money back for the year. That's when it, and like you were saying, it just can exacerbate a lot of things because you're not ready for that. You're ready for a refund and all of a sudden you got to owe money.
15: You know, obviously if you're older and you got some assets, you know, and you have a big appreciation of them, you probably don't want to sell them unless you have to, and let it just pass on because then you're going to get the stepped up basis. You know, we have some people that have a lot of stock in companies from these tech companies from very, very low prices, and they got millions of dollars that they've made, tens of millions of dollars. Okay. And they will not sell it because they would have to pay so much taxes. But if once they pass, the stepped up basis is going to be what the new basis is, and there won't be any taxes. So what do? They borrow against it. So they're always borrowing against it. And then the dividends pay off the loans and things like that. And that way they're able to go ahead and keep their appreciated asset without paying taxes.
14: Yeah. And it's fairly new in that sense. It's being more and more available to clients, and that's called the credit access line, what he's talking about, is you can borrow against your appreciated assets. So then when you pass away, your heirs will get that stepped up basis so they don't pay the taxes. They can pay off the loan with that, and then they just still have the stock. And then they all inherit it, don't have step up, and you can have the loan as long as you want when you're alive, too.
13: Oh, wow.
14: You just got to keep paying the interest rate, obviously. But if your account's big enough, those dividends and interest will pay off the interest.
15: And that is why, when you hear all these politicians and all these other people say, tax the billionaires, tax all these people, tax the millionaires, it doesn't matter to them. Tax them 100%. They're not going to pay. They have ways of not paying. The reason they have so much money, especially billionaires, is because they have these appreciated assets. It's net worth. It's not like they have $1 billion sitting in cash in the bank. They have assets in stocks, real estate. They have it in their company stock, whatever it is. They don't pay taxes when you get there, and they'll figure out different ways. So why don't you figure out a different tax system so we can actually collect money?
14: Because they benefit a lot from it. That's why.
15: Yeah.
14: That's the issue, that they're the ones making the rules. They benefit from these rules as well. So it's hard. But one good thing that we can talk about from unexpectedness is, say you're in your late 20s, 30s, you just got married. You weren't expecting a kid for maybe 5 years. You're just telling it. But all of a sudden, you have a kid. So then your whole mind has to shift in the sense of, we got 18 years. What are we thinking? Are they going to go to college? Are they going to go to trade school? Should we start saving? That's a whole new aspect to the plan that you have to start thinking about. And that's why we like to have these plans start when you're in your 20s and 30s, because that's something that's going to have to be. And
13: we had some situation like that where our first child, we put a lot away in the 529. And then as she started getting older and we started seeing certain things, we're like, maybe she's not going to even, we don't even think she's going to, maybe she'll go to college or she'll go locally, but we'll have a lot extra for the other kids. So we didn't put much away for them. And then she ended up totally doing a 180. And she's like, I want to go to a great school. I'm going to be a straight A student.
15: TCU,
13: and it's going to cost you. And we're like, oh, wait, we don't have enough, but that's okay. I mean, it was like what you dream of, but
14: yeah,
13: we're like, we thought we were being great planners, but then she just totally did a 180 on us.
15: Yeah, we visited TCU. And Dylan goes, if I knew this school was this great, I would have come here.
13: 100%.
15: So she's going to love it.
13: Oh, I love visiting colleges with my kids because I'm like, I want to go back to school. This is so
15: of
13: great.
15: Of course you do. With your little cute outfits on. And
13: kidding me? I have no idea. I'm like, just soak it all in. Yeah. But to your point, there's always positive.
14: There is. And like you said, you were putting money away in the 529 plan, which nowadays you have a little better aspect of it. You can translate into a Roth IRA. If, say, your daughter ends up not using that money, you can put away into a Roth IRA up to roughly $35,000 for the lifetime. But that's the way they're making it more usable, because a lot of the time before 529 plan, say she didn't go to school,
13: yeah,
14: it's stuck in there. And if you didn't have another kid, then it would just be stuck in there, or you can take it out, but you'd have to pay taxes if you don't use it. So it's a little limited, but now you can put it into a Roth IRA each year up to the max for $35,000. And I'm sure they'll keep increasing
13: that. After she's out of school, if she doesn't use it. Okay.
14: Yeah, you can put the remainings or give it to your other kids. But there is different ways. And that Roth IRA would be in her name. But there's also different ways to save for college. Say you don't know if they're going to go to school and you decide not to do the 529. You can open up, say, just a regular brokerage account with you and your husband, and start putting money away that way. And in the sense that she starts working, then you can start contributing to a Roth IRA for her. Okay. And she can use that Roth IRA money for college as well. And or if she doesn't end up doing it, then, you know, it doesn't matter. It could just be the
15: in other words, we think there's other ways to do it that are better than the 529 plan.
13: Interesting. Yeah, I think for a long time that was really the only way to go. She's 18 now. So.
14: Well, it's because it's tax-free growth if you use it for qualified expenses, but the qualified expenses are very limited, where it's books, tuition, and I don't even think
13: well, for us, because we have four kids, I guess it made sense because it seemed like they'd probably all go to college, so someone's going to use it.
14: But it's becoming less common to go to college because of how expensive college has gotten now. I mean, there's some schools it's $100,000 a year just to go and everything like that, obviously. And like even state schools like Arizona used to be 15 years ago when I was coming into college, it was half of what it is now because the inflation of college expenses is just ridiculous compared to regular inflation. So people are going to the trade schools as well because also artificial intelligence is starting to take away other jobs that used to be there that you would go to a four-year college for. So people want to start doing trade school. So they
13: don't start talking about AI because I'll make the whole segment about AI. So
14: no, we can. But
15: my prediction is kids are going to go do other things to get their first 2 years of college because it's so expensive, and then finish up at colleges the next 2 years. Yep. Colleges have spent so much money on building buildings, they are going to end up at low-income housing. I promise you that, down the road, because they're not going to be able to get all these students in because they're going to say, why am I going to pay all this money for these gen ed classes when I can do them online?
14: Stay at home. Go to a junior college for the first two gen ed classes, and then you go finish your degree at the four-year school. So for Arizona or for Tucson, it's Pima College for 2 years, and then you go to Arizona to finish off and get your degree. A lot more people are doing that because it's way more cost-effective.
13: You guys don't
15: accept in your situation, TCU is a great learning opportunity on how
13: to
15: slow
13: to think
15: down
13: of it as
15: becoming an adult and have a good time.
13: I don't want to monetize the experience because I feel like it's priceless, the experience and the networking. And, you know, look, you're going to sit at home for 2 years in front of your computer. I think we realized during the pandemic what that does to our psyche. Also, these kids need to get out because guess what is number one trending, most important industries other than the trades you're talking about, but that's people who can communicate and tell stories.
15: 100%.
13: Because guess what? That next generation, they just look at you, it's like blank.
14: I'm
13: just
14: saying, I was out of school when COVID happened. So like it was a lot different when I was in college too. Yeah. Those first 2 years, it's great to just, you go out and be on your own and you start becoming an adult that way. But then COVID's happened and you're at home on computer. And it, I think college has just turned into a lot of online classes as well. And a lot of kids are staying home too. And they're not going to be in the dorms. They're not going to be interacting with people on a daily basis a lot of the time if they don't have a job or anything. They're just doing online classes. So that is something big, especially when you're 18.
15: They price themselves out. They price themselves out because everyone can afford it. If you can afford it, it's going to be great. And there's going to be that many people that can do it. But that's going to cut down 5%, 10%, 20% eventually, because what they will do is say, I want to go to college, but I'm going to work and go to a community school, get all the stuff I need underneath, and then I will go to a 2 year college and finish off.
13: Okay, well, whether it's college or it's divorce or it's any major life situation, if we don't have a financial plan in place, none of these things we will be able to make happen. So we're going to take a quick commercial break. We'll come back and tell you more about your money matters and try to make plans for the unexpected. We'll see you in a few.
16: This is Money Matters with Dean Greenberg of the Greenberg Financial Group. I'm Spike Spangle. Dean, what really got you started in this industry?
15: It was because I was working for Ford Motor Company. I had ordered all the dealerships and I kind of looked at things and I said, this is not what I want. So I went back and got my MBA in finance and investments and said, I'm going to work on Wall Street. I didn't really know the journey I was going to have until later on, 1987, when the market crashed.
16: Yeah. Black Monday.
15: Black Monday. The only person in a company of 600 and some odd brokers. I was buying IBM and I opened a $500,000 account. So they say to me, hey, this is unbelievable. How did you do this? What did you do? I just said, because I thought it was the right thing to do. Down 20%, it was probably a good time to buy. And I was more of a technician and an advisor and an educator at that time. Long story short, they tell me a week later, I never owned the stock. The back offices back then could not handle a billion shares a day. So a week and a half later, they tell me I don't own it. And I needed to call a client to tell them they didn't own the stock. And I told them that they should pay the client. Next day I came in, my box of stuff was in there, and they told me I was fired. And I went to go see the guy I knew to go get a job. And he said, Dean, I'd hire you tomorrow, but you need to start your own business. I laughed at him and said, how am I going to start my own business? I only have $5,000. He said, figure it out. We're all salesmen. You educate. You care about the markets. You care about your clients. So I guess I figured it out.
13: Hello and welcome back to Money Matters. I'm Sarah Peterson here with Dylan Greenberg and Dean Greenberg. You know what? Let's talk a little bit about the way that things are running over there at Greenberg Financial, because Dylan's now the president. You're the CEO. You guys have a whole team. It's amazing how fast you've grown and changed.
15: And I think you said it right there, team. I emphasize team more than almost anybody. You always think that you have this culture, you have this team, you have these things. But on a small company, when you say team, that means everyone is going in the same direction. And what I think the difference is I changed the compensation as part of our team that we all get part of the revenues. That's how we do. Higher revenues, everyone does better. Lower revenues, everyone does worse. So customer service comes first. We will never back off customer service. I will never have a computer that says press 1 to speak to Dean, press 2 to speak to Dylan. That will never happen. If you don't get us, it's because we're all on the phones. It'll just go to the answer machine, and then we'll call you back. But we will never do that. I believe in communication. I believe in personalization. So as a team, we have taught that. But we all have our roles in the team. But the client always comes first. So if anyone ever calls up a client, if I'm not there and Dylan's not there, well, Todd can handle it because we all know what's going on with everybody. Vice versa, Todd's not there, we'll handle it. And we just work together with everyone. Sebastian's another one. Dave's another one. We just learned to work as a team. But when you compensate everybody, including our sales assistants, okay, and our administrators as part of the team, then you become somebody that everybody wants it all to work. Nobody wants anything to slip through the cracks. Everybody wants to be a well-oiled machine to keep moving, because the better we are, the better we're organized, the better it is for clients, which then it's better for us. More money that we can make for people, more money we are. We're on the same side as the client. When things go bad, we make less. When things go good, we make more.
14: The one common goal is the biggest change that we've had over the last few years, and it's been great. It just helps us work towards everything with the client and everything like that. It's just been a much better atmosphere.
13: I love how you guys have so many different modalities. You have this show, right? And then you have your quarterly workshops.
14: So we have the quarterly workshops at La Paloma, where it's a very vanilla financial plan that we go through. And this is for somebody, if you have an idea that you wanted to make a financial planning meeting, but you never did, or you're just a little bit nervous. This one is at La Paloma. We usually get 20 people or so to come. And what we do is go through the financial planning software. And we show you through a John Doe, Jane Doe scenario. And we go through their pensions, their retirement accounts, everything like that, to give you an idea of what would it look like if you were to do your own customized plan. So feel free to come. It's all free. It's all included. We get lunch and everything like that. And then after, if you wanted to set up a plan to create your customized financial plan, then we could do that. But if not, then we're not going to hound you. We're not going to keep calling you after that seminar. We're just going to go about our way. And then if you ever do call, we'd love to help.
15: And then we have our radio show, which I've done for 37 years. Every
13: There's
15: Sunday
13: no
15: morning.
13: Way.
15: 37
13: years. 37 years. You 36. Were just a baby when you started.
14: He was my age.
15: Yeah, I was 30.
14: Yeah, he was actually my age.
15: 31. So at the end of the day, that's our two-hour show. It's sort of like Squawk Box in the morning. It's about everything. From politics to what's going on, how to invest, what's going on in the week, stocks, their strategies. And then this show that you see on TV right now, we also cut it up into 30-minute radio shows, and we play those all day on Saturday.
13: I love it. So however people like to get their news and their information, there's kind of something for everybody. As we were talking about before, there's just so many ways to get information now. And I feel like it's super important to vet who you're listening to and how you spend your time educating yourself and make sure you're getting it from the right source, right? Because
15: you got to go with someone that's consistent, that has experience, that you feel like you can trust them. If you're with someone that you're not trusting or not getting answers, that's a problem. Okay? So and most of that comes from asking questions and getting to know people.
14: And getting straightforward answers from us. Yeah. When you ask a question, we don't want to beat around the bush. Because like we always talk about, we're the financial planners, but we're also the money managers. So if you have questions about how to invest and everything, we're the ones that can answer that. We don't have to farm it out to call somebody and get back to you.
13: When someone calls, you know, like, who they are, you know, how many kids they have, what their, like, life goals are. You know your clients, and that's so important.
14: Exactly.
13: I feel like.
14: And we know the intricacies of their plan and how it's invested. So when they do have questions or how many questions they have, we're never scared to answer them.
13: Well, listen, we know that other advisors charge $5,000, $7,000, $8,000. This is something we do for you, for the viewers, for taking the time to listen to us, because we think it's so important to get this education. And if you haven't done this type of financial plan, why not? It is literally complimentary. You just come in and get the stress test and find out, are you on the right path to where you want to be for your retirement? And if you're not, wouldn't you rather know now? Right?
15: 100%.
14: Exactly.
13: And there's coffee?
14: There's coffee.
13: Coffee. I think that's the most
15: you
13: important.
15: You say that every time, coffee, like
13: just a thing. I have my priorities. Maybe it's because I want one right now. Thank you so much for taking the time to educate yourself. I hope you learned as much as I did. 520-544-4909. We hope to see you on the next Money Matters. We'll see you soon.
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18: I'm Storm Tracker 4 meteorologist Stephanie Waldrop. Overnight temperatures falling into the upper 70s. For your Saturday, a flash flood watch goes into place with a 60% chance for storms, a high of 104. That flash flood watch continues through Sunday. I'm Storm Tracker 4 meteorologist Stephanie Waldrop on News 4 Tucson.
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0: 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I'm Sarah Peterson here with Dean Greenberg of Greenberg Financial Group. Hello, Dean.
1: Good morning. How are you today?
0: I'm doing great. How are you doing?
1: It's great. Every week that we see each other, it's just a better week.
0: Stop. Keep going. I love it. Well, we always have a lot to unpack, and I know you want to talk about planning because we think it's so important. And in this crazy, chaotic, unpredictable environment we're in politically, socially, economically, why is it so important to have a financial plan?
1: Well, obviously, we talk a lot. Every time we get on the show, there's different things happening. Right now, you know, as we are in this war, trying to end this war, oil prices are through the roof, all these things. You got to plan beforehand, not after. Now, where we are now, you got to plan. And the whole thing is, if you plan beforehand, no matter what happens right now, you'd feel comfortable if you're planning with us. Because we would have set up, okay, if markets go down, if this happens, you're still set up to get the amount of money you need every time. That's why it's so important to plan before you're in a crisis trying to decide what to do.
0: In a time of crisis, though, I would imagine that a lot of people are sort of reacting instead of, you know, like you said, planning. They're reacting, and maybe fear is driving a lot of their decisions.
1: The biggest problem people do, especially if they're just doing themselves, they have fear. When the markets go down, they just get scared. And they go ahead and they sell everything and they say, I'll wait and I'll get back in when things are better. Well, you and I know, being around this for so long, that by the time things look better, the market's already back up. Markets anticipate what's going to happen. Markets are down because oil prices are high. Oil prices are not going to stay high. What bothers me more than anything is that oil prices up until a month ago were as low as they've been for a long time, and nobody wanted to talk about that or give credit towards that. As soon as they go up, everybody wants to complain. Yeah, don't get me wrong. Spend $100 to fill up your tank is not fun anymore. And what I try to keep saying is right now in this situation we have, we don't have an inflationary problem. That's all temporary. We have an affordability problem. And it's not just from oil. It's not just from gas. It's been going on for the last 6 years. Now, there's not been one person that have been able to fix this. Congress does nothing. They don't have any ideas. All they want to do is play the political games with each other to go ahead and try to get power. And once they get the power, they don't do anything. Now, I understand Trump's trying to do some stuff, but his hands are tied. Whatever he does, he's tied. Now they're going to blame him for oil going up. All right? We don't have an oil supply problem. This is not the 70s. We don't have to switch license plates to get gas. We don't have to wait online. Is that really a thing?
0: You had to switch license plates to get gas?
1: Well, if one car had an even and one car had an odd, and the one with the even needed gas and you're on the odd day, you had to switch license plates to go do it.
0: Who knew?
1: Yeah, I know, I'm showing my age, but that's besides the point.
0: I was just a baby.
1: But we have a mobility problem of oil right now. We do not have a situation where we have an oil shortage. And so once that relieves, oil prices come down, markets will go up. Everyone thinks that the AI deal is off. That's not off. That's going to, we're in the third inning of an 11-inning game. It's going to keep going. And why did I say 11 innings? Because I know baseball's nine. It's because every time people think the game is over, it just keeps going for a little bit more.
0: Well, I think there's a lot. I mean, there's fear driving so many decisions. I remember a couple weeks back when we didn't really know what was happening. Costco got flooded. People started going in and hoarding. I noticed people just grabbing all the paper goods. And they think it's going to be like COVID 2.0 because they're worried I'm not going to be able to get things or whatever. I don't even know where that came from.
1: Right.
0: But it just filters down. And it's sort of like we become a little bit unreasonable because our fear just takes over. And when it comes to financial planning, that is exactly the opposite of what we need to be looking
1: at. Right. You set it up. And the way Todd and Sebastian and Dylan in my office put your financial plan together, they allow you to look at the different scenarios that might happen to show you your risk and your reward and where it all fits in and what you're trying to do. It's all about being able to feel comfortable through the tough times. So when you have the good times, then you even feel happier. No one feels good now. You know what I mean? No one's happy about what's going on. But you gotta at least feel like, okay, I can live. I have money.
0: Well, and in that sense, it would be a great time for those who don't have a financial plan to maybe look at that because, you know, we already know that things are going to be unpredictable and we really need to plan for that. And this is not the type of thing that you just sit on. You have to revisit it.
1: Here's the thing. You know, I've changed my whole way of talking. We always talked about you plan for retirement.
0: Okay.
1: No, we don't plan for retirement. You plan for your lifestyle you're going to have. As you leave the position you're in from in bringing in income, what is your new lifestyle going to be? That's what you need to plan for. Is it one of travel? Is it one of hobbies? Is it one of just sitting home? You know what I mean? Whatever your lifestyle is going to be, that is going to cost money. And whatever that's going to cost you is what you got to plan for when you're 50 years old, 60 years old, 70. Now, don't get me wrong. Lifestyles change, right? But if you go into a lifestyle and you say, I want to travel the world. I want to spend $100,000 a year on travel. Well, you better plan for that. Because otherwise, if you're taking that from your assets and you don't have enough, eventually they're going to run out.
0: So what do you think, you know, in terms of that fear factor that's playing into it, why do you think people don't make the plan that they need to, or they think that they have one in general? They've been working with their financial advisor, they're investing their stocks. They think, okay, that's enough of a plan. Why do you think they don't?
1: There's a few reasons. One, they're scared, okay? Because they're scared to find out the truth. Do they have enough money or not? Which is ridiculous because we're not going to sit there and laugh at you and say you can't do this. We will tell you, you can't spend $10,000 a month when you should be spending $7,000 a month. We'll tell you you can't go ahead and just spend $2,000 a month when you could be spending $10,000 a month. We'll tell you to spend more. There's a number there that's comfortable for both your advisor and you. And that's what you got to get to, is that compromise number. What you do with that and how you do it goes back to the lifestyle you want to achieve. People are afraid for that. People are also disillusioned. A lot of them go for, quote, financial plans, and they don't really get anything. It used to be like the insurance company just to sell you insurance or somebody else to send you a product. So they say, well, what am I doing this for? Not us. It's a real financial plan. We have no products to sell. We have nothing. We really do the plan, and we do it for free, and we give you the plan. A lot of people don't give the plan out unless you do business with them, or they'll charge you for the plan. We believe that what we do is so important for people that we don't charge them nothing for the plan. We give them a full plan. We give them the whole idea what to do. We make suggestions with them. We sit down with them. And they can either do business with us or not. Why is that my philosophy? Because my philosophy, I feel, is if you educate people enough, you show them on that, you put the work and effort in, if they're going to go ahead and do business and they like what you're saying, there's probably an 80% chance that sometime when they decide to do it, they will do business with you. And well, it's worked so far, so I keep doing it.
0: To me, this is the best gift you can give people because, as we've talked about before, this is not an education that you get in school. And it's intimidating for a lot of people to, like, bear their financial cards out. And this gives them the opportunity. They don't have to make a commitment, but to find out whether they're on the right path or not. And more often than not, there's a lot of information that we unravel that they needed to know. And wouldn't you rather know now that you're not on the right path so you can get there on the road to retirement, which, you know, I know.
1: We take it one step further. For people that are kind of nervous and don't know what to do, every quarter we do a workshop with free lunch at La Paloma. Every quarter we do it. They show up. We do the whole financial plan, general financial plan, and show them exactly how it works with Jane Doe and John Doe. That's how it works. So they can ask questions. They see it.
0: I love it.
1: And then they call us and say, I can do that. I want to look at it.
0: That's the best gift you can give people, is the gift of education, because we really should be learning so much more about this when we get out of school, and we're not. So I'm going to take a quick commercial break. We'll come back and talk more about the importance of a financial plan. So please stick with us.
2: Thank you. This is Money Matters with Dean Greenberg of the Greenberg Financial Group. I'm Spike Spangle. Dean, what really got you started in this industry?
1: It was because I was working for Ford Motor Company. I had ordered all the dealerships and I kind of looked at things and I said, this is not what I want. So I went back and got my MBA in finance and investments and said, I'm going to work on Wall Street. I didn't really know the journey I was going to have until later on, 1987, when the market crashed.
2: Yeah. Black Monday.
1: The only person in the company of 600 and some odd brokers. I was buying IBM and I opened a $500,000 account. So they say to me, hey, this is unbelievable. How did you do this? What did you do? I just said, because I thought it was the right thing to do. Down 20%, it was probably a good time to buy. And I was more of a technician and an advisor and an educator at that time. Long story short, they tell me a week later, I never owned the stock. The back offices back then could not handle a billion shares a day. So a week and a half later, they tell me I don't own it. And I needed to call a client to tell them they didn't own the stock. And I told them that they should pay the client. Next day I came in, my box of stuff was in there, and they told me I was fired. And I went to go see the guy I knew to go get a job. And he said, Dean, I'd hire you tomorrow, but you need to start your own business. I laughed at him and said, how am I going to start my own business? I only have $5,000. He said, figure it out. We're all salesmen. You educate. You care about the markets. You care about your clients. So I guess I figured it out.
0: Hello and welcome back to Money Matters. I'm Sarah Peterson here with Dean Greenberg of Greenberg Financial Group. And we're talking about staying calm in the chaos. Like, how do you mitigate fear and chaos in this unpredictable world and stay calm and plan so that we don't have to worry?
1: The way I do it, it comes from experience. You know, I've been doing this for a real long time. So if you go back to 1987, and realize what happened then with that crash. And then the 90s, 92, 94, 98, and then 2000, okay? Then we got, then after that, we had more stuff, and then 2020. I have been through every, 2008. I have been through every single bad time. And all we've done was grow and get better each time. It's, you're not going to be able to sidestep the bottom when it falls, because that means you have to, you're thinking you know more than what the markets tell you. What you do is you reduce your risk when the markets are high, when they're overvalued. You reduce it. You pull back a little bit. You hedge a little bit. That gives you the ability to make money when it goes higher. Maybe just not as much. But if the markets go down, it gives you the ability to put that money you took off the table back to work. The stuff that you hedge with, you can sell and make your profit and put that to work. That's how you do it. Now, you also look at your portfolio and go, I've got a loss here, Do I add to those or do I come out of those? You know what? I'm going to come out of those because I'm going to go back into the blue chip type stocks. You know, that are down, like an Amazon and a Google or IBM, bigger companies, because that's where the institutional money will flow through first. And when that happens, those go up and then it goes to the secondary stocks.
0: What about your clients who are just scared and want to keep everything in cash? What do you say to them?
1: Enjoy it. I hope you have a lot of it. Because if the interest rates you get in the bank, you're not going to get a lot of money off that. And if you got that much money and you just want to stay safe, and I'd rather see you in treasury bonds, at least you don't have to pay state tax then.
0: I know you were talking previously about affordability, and this is like, you know, this is becoming a huge problem. I see next generation, you know, our kids, how are they going to be able to afford homes? And I mean, the things they're saying generationally now, kids, you know, our generation, people were buying homes in their 20s. Now it's not happening till 35 plus if they can do it. This is kind of scary numbers.
1: Well, housing's, you know, housing kind of got out, went crazy. Yeah. You know, one of the things they're doing, as you saw, is limiting what institutions can do in buying. It's all about supply and demand, mm-hmm. All right? So after the pandemic, when people couldn't, you know, afford things anymore and stuff, actually it's been going on since 2008, when so many people couldn't afford their mortgages anymore. The interest rates were, just hurting them. They couldn't pay their mortgages. So who came up and helped out in that housing crisis when everything was being repossessed was institutions. So they were buying up tons of homes, thousands of homes at a time, and from the bank, because the bank would bring them back and then sell them out as a package, and then they would go rent them. And then as the prices come up, then they'll sell them off again. But they've kind of now limited what institutions can do and have in their portfolios, because that takes away from the inventory for individuals to be able to buy a home. And hopefully prices will come down a little bit. This is where I go back to. I am so tired of personal politics. All right? Trump hates Powell, who's the Fed chairman. Right? Wants him out. He puts a lawsuit against him, all this other stuff. We can't get the new guy in. Powell won't lower interest rates because he hates Trump. At the end of the day, interest rates need to be lower. I'm not afraid of inflation. I'm afraid of affordability. Interest rates come down, what happens? You end up having lower interest rates on credit cards, lower interest rates on mortgages, lower interest rates on loans. That does spur the economy eventually. And at that time, you can raise rates back again if it's getting out of hand. I am not worried about it now. I'm more worried about how people can afford stuff. Mm-hmm. Student loans. Who can afford to go to college now and pay that ridiculous amount of interest that you're not even paying down while you're going to school, but it's still accumulating? Think about that. You get a school loan for $100,000 and you're paying 7% and it keeps compounding. By the time you're out of school, that $100,000 loan is $150,000, and now you got to stop paying that back.
0: Well, it also doesn't help that what they're saying is that those kids will never make that money back, because it's nearly impossible now with AI and everything. It's like, it doesn't make it worth it. But, you know, what we're looking at is value in other places, right?
1: See, that's the other thing. I am so tired to listening as excuses. If you want to hear that and listen to that and you think you're one of them, that's fine. What I teach and what I coach all the kids is, you're not them. You're the one on the other side that says, I'm going to get that job. There might be less jobs, but I'm the one that's going to get that job. Mm-hmm. I'm the one that's going to go and finish and do well in school. I'm the one that's going to understand how to interview. I'm the one that's going to make that company realize they want me to go ahead and work for them, because it's going to be a good opportunity for them. There are jobs out there for the right people, not for the one that oversleeps, not for the one that never is on time to go to work, not for the one person that thinks C's and D's are better than A's and B's. Okay? That's what it is. And no one wants to talk about what you should do to get the job. They just want to talk about how hard it is.
0: It's a generational thing. But I mean, there's a lot of fear, I think. You know, I look at my kids and I think, I want to give them the best opportunities. You don't want to, you know, hand things to them. You want to teach them the hard work ethic. But to give them the opportunity, you don't want to think that they'll never have the life that we were able to build. Our generation is very fortunate to have built the lives we have.
1: We all complain.
0: Yeah.
1: I remember never having enough money. Okay. Oh, it's so hard to live. It's so hard to do this. And now things are 10 times as much.
0: Yeah.
1: Okay. It all falls in the line. Is it more expensive? Yes. Is it tougher for 20-year-olds to do it? But it's also their mentality. Okay. Because they don't want to have a house and then work and not be able to do everything else.
0: Mm-hmm.
1: All right. That's what I look at. You have to sacrifice if you don't have it all and figure out what you want. If you want to have a lifestyle and you're single and you want to do a bunch of stuff, of course don't have a house. All right, because then the money goes there. But they're also not putting money away. So when they get older, that's where I'm scared.
0: Okay, we need to dive back into this in a few minutes. We're going to take a quick commercial break. That number is 520-544-4909. We'll be right back and talk more about why you need to make a financial plan. Hello and welcome back to Money Matters. I'm Sarah Peterson, here with Dean Greenberg. And Dean, I want to talk a little bit. We've been talking in previous segments about the importance of a financial plan, and we know that it's important. But I want to talk a little bit about the process. So someone who's sitting there on their sofa thinking, okay, you know, I have a financial advisor, he invests my money, but I really don't know what our plan is. And maybe this is an opportunity for them to see how different we plan going towards retirement. What does that process look like?
1: Well, there's two ways. They can go sign up for the quarterly workshop that shows you how we actually do it. So if you're nervous or don't want to do it or want to hear more, go to the workshop. You'll get a lunch, and then you can figure out, see if that's right for you. Or what most people do, they just call us and set up an appointment to come in. We send them an email that says, we need this, this, this, and this. We go into the meeting room, big screen TV, put in the information, and we get to know them and talk to them, input the stuff, and we start talking to them about what their lifestyle wants to be. Talk to them about their assets, how they invest, what scares them, what they want to do. And then they leave. We put a whole plan together. They come back. We discuss the plan. And we all get together. We talk about what suggestions do we have, what strategies to meet their goals, whether for income and all. You always have to figure out, if someone needs income, how are we going to produce that income for them and still have some growth? And that's what we do. And then we agree, you sign paperwork, we manage the money.
0: So the income portion, I mean, people have been spending their whole lives knowing where their money is coming from and know how much is coming through usually. Right. And then we retire and we have to generate that income by investments. And is that something that you feel like intimidates a lot of people? They're scared they won't have enough?
1: They have no clue how.
0: Okay.
1: Most people have no clue between a dividend off a stock and interest off a bond. They don't know the difference between, you know, a good bond, a bad bond. They don't understand allocations. That's what we try to bring to them and teach them.

0: income that they've asked for. The rest of the money, what you do is you go into growth and income. And every year you replace one of those 100,000. One comes off, you go to a 5-year bond. So it's always a circular thing. So they always have 5 years. So if the market falls, your equity portion of your portfolio will go down. You know, you still have 5 years for that to come back up. So if you're like in indexes and things like that, eventually it'll come back up and make new highs.
1: So the reality is there's a lot of tools, but it's really about how you utilize them. And I think that's something that a lot of people don't know in terms of their own investing.
0: No, most people. I mean, you know what you know.
1: Yeah.
0: And very few people know that much about investing. Some do, and they can do it on their own. But you know what's interesting lately? A lot of people that have listened to me for about the last 10 years or so are now getting close to 70. And they come into us, they say, I have too much. I can't. The stress of me handling my own money right now is horrible. I've listened to you. I want to give you this, this, and this to handle. This is what we need. And God forbid if something happens to me, I need my wife to be able to know that she's in good hands. And then that's been happening a lot lately. Obviously, it says I'm getting older too, but
1: no. Yeah,
0: but it's one of the things that people think, you know. Say they got $3-4 million and all. They'll keep $1 million because they want to stay in the game, but they can't handle the rest of it. Or they inherit money. They don't want to deal with that because they feel responsible for it.
1: Yeah, I mean, but talk about what the process is like in your office, because it's not just you. You've got a phenomenal team. I mean, you have that kind of coaching perspective you always take.
0: Well, that's for us. I went to a team approach a few years ago because there was ups and downs and things. And, you know, you look at it. Do I sell the company, which I didn't want to do? I always want to keep doing something. Or do I bring on people that will understand down the road they can have that, but right now we need a team. And when I went away from the individual advisor, broker, earning what they get, which is the competitive thing, I put them all together in a competitive thing and said, you're all going to do at a certain percentage of how we do as a company. So now you're going to work together as a team. And if you put together a good team, as you know, no matter what sport it is, you can go to championships. And that's what we're doing. We have grown so much. We basically have doubled in 2 years.
1: Wow.
0: Okay. Tripled in 4 years. And which is pretty amazing to me. And what's happened is they bought in on what we're doing. They bought in as a team. And that means a team, everyone has strengths and others' weaknesses, and they cover up for each one of those.
1: And well, I love it. You've got your son, you've got Todd. These are young guys who come in with incredibly mature perspectives on the world and right. on investing, but it is really great.
0: We got
1: great.
0: Sebastian also, and I have my office administrators on being able to get percentage also. So it's a real team. It's not just the advisors. It's also the backup people, the back office people that need to be able to benefit on how we do as a team.
1: So when someone finally picks up the phone, gives you guys a call, they're going to be able to come in and meet with one of you,
0: yeah.
1: go through all of their statements, which is not a financial plan, and create something individualized and personal.
0: Yeah, absolutely. And it's not something that is set in stone. Mm-hmm. It's a moving instrument. Every time we meet, things change in people's lives. The plan changes.
1: The only thing constant in life is change. That's why I've decided. So that's why we have to keep revisiting it, because you know that they're going to have major life changes.
0: 100%.
1: Well, thank you so much for taking the time to get educated with us. I know I always learn so much every time we're chatting. The reality is this is something that we're gifting you for taking the time to sit with us, and we hope you enjoyed it as much as we did. So that phone number is 520-544-4909. Join us on our next episode of Money Matters. We'll see you soon.

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0: tensions were just the start of it. I'm Daria Albinger, Fox News. The Trump administration is ramping up the economic pressure on Iran. Fox's Jonathan Hunt is in Tel Aviv.
1: If Treasury Secretary Scott Bessent wants to collapse the economy, as he put it, then much more needs to be done. So he will head to a G20 summit in Asheville, North Carolina next week, trying to appeal to those countries to join the U.S. sanctions program. Now, the biggest trading partners still left for Iran are China, Russia, India, Turkey, Iraq, Pakistan, and Qatar. China is the biggest problem for the U.S. there because they've already said they will not take part in the sanctions program.
0: China's refusal to sanction Iran has led to several statements from Iranian officials. In one, the Iranian foreign minister claimed that America uses the media to influence prices for personal gain and to keep America in a losing war. He also says Israeli-aligned actors promote war. Bad weather is slowing the rescue crews in flood-ravaged Nepal. Here's Fox's Jackie Ibanez.
2: A race against time to find survivors, with the death toll rising following the flooding disaster on the Nepal-China border. More than 600 people are confirmed dead. Another 2,500 people remain missing, among them 90 Americans. Rescue crews are still pulling out survivors caked in mud. The U.S. State Department says so far 5 Americans have been brought to safety.
0: The Red Cross estimates about 93,000 people need aid, with clean water being a major concern. A group of soldiers in Niger has rebelled against officers at a key military base and fired at a sensitive location in the capital in what was seen as a major threat to the country's struggling junta. 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
5: Thanks so much. 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On today's show, we're going to be talking about the CPA and advisor disconnect. We'll answer listener questions, and then later on, the annuity boom, why more people are choosing protection over growth. My name is Jeff Shade. As always, I'm just here to ask the questions, but the words wisdom and solid advice, you know they come from the other Jeff in this radio program. It's Jeff Vogan of Premier Retirement Planning and Wealth Management. Hey, Jeff, how you doing today?
6: Doing great. How are you doing?
5: I'm doing fantastic now that we're together. Hope everybody listening to the program today is having a great weekend, because we've got a lot to talk about on today's show. Jeff, let's start the show by talking about somebody who has accumulated a significant amount of wealth, and chances are they already have a team around them. They've got a financial advisor, they've got a CPA, maybe an estate attorney, an insurance professional, and if they own a business, possibly another attorney or valuation expert. You'd think that having all those professionals would mean that everything is covered, but is there a danger that everybody can be doing a good job individually, and yet nobody is looking at how all these decisions fit together as a team?
6: Well, and that's the thing. I think you indicated that this was a team. If they're a team, they actually work together. And I would say there's nothing wrong with that picture. But the way your second part of the question was, what if they don't work together? And if they don't work together as a team, then they don't have a team. We have a team, and we have support systems that support us. Even though we're a small front office, we have back offices, literally hundreds of people at our disposal to do trading, to do research, even help us select products, to do research on what the best indexes for our principal protected accounts are, advanced tax planning help, and they coordinate it through just one channel. Basically, you need a quarterback for the team. And that's the thing, is when you build the team, if you don't have a quarterback or an advisor that basically gets on the same page with you and shows you the whole picture and hands the ball off to the right professional when it's time. You can't have like six quarterbacks on the field at the same time, because, well, if you have six quarterbacks, you're missing a few key positions. You probably don't have enough receivers. You don't have enough linemen to block. You don't have enough for protection, you're right? And so if you use that as a financial analogy, you don't have enough of the pieces. You just have a whole bunch of people wanting to call plays and run plays, and everybody wants to hand off the ball to their guy, and there's not enough guys to really do the whole job. So sometimes a team of professionals that are really experts in one area or another, if they work directly with you, I think everybody wants to kind of control the picture. And if you're not savvy enough to control the picture, now there's some people, like, for example, I have a lot of experience in the financial business. I don't mind quarterbacking my own team. I tell them what to do. People that come here don't know how to do it. So they have me quarterback the team and ask them what they want. And then we tell them who to hand it off to and who we need for those other positions. So it starts with just hiring a good quarterback. You're still the owner of the team when you're the client. You still get to pick and choose. You want to fire the quarterback, you can, if he's not doing a good job. But you get to send in the plays, basically, and the quarterback executes it with the team. Certainly, the client can help pick. But, you know, if they're coming here for help, it means that they've obviously, they're not that comfortable with where they are. And you just mentioned, you know, if they have a team around them and they come to you, well, if they have a team around them and they come to me, then they don't really have a team around them because they're not very happy. They wouldn't even call the phone. They would never even pick up the phone and talk to me unless they were somewhat disenchanted or felt like there was some better way or felt like there was some confusion, maybe a little bit of chaos when they tried to meet, especially when they had to have 6 or 7 meetings with each different planning professional. Why not just have a group meeting, you know, on an annual review and then have your little quarterly updates if need be from each of those professionals? I mean, you can look at your statements or log into your accounts and see how your portfolio is doing every day if you want to do that, if you want to be that meticulous. But again, day to day and month to month doesn't mean anything. It's the overall effect of what those investments are doing for you, whether they're principal protected, whether they're long-term growth, whether they're tax efficient, whether they generate tax-free income, or whether you can always access that asset on a tax efficient basis or not. So a lot of it's just really the setup. So you need a good game plan. So you need some good offense and defensive coordinators on your team. We believe we can help you with that. We're kind of the, I guess you could even call us the head coach if you want to, but to actually go and run the plays, we take care of that as our team. And like I said, even though we, it's funny because some of these big firms that have all kinds of different departments that do different things, not one department really knows what the other department does. It's because the big box firms, the big name firms, they deal with everybody. They deal with everybody from billionaires to somebody just starting out with an IRA when they're 20 years old. Nobody's really an expert in one specific niche group of that business, unless it's super high net worth billionaires. Maybe there's a certain group there. Honestly, we don't have any billionaire clients yet, but honestly, you just take a couple zeros away and they're just like the rest of my clients, really, other than the fact that they have a little bit more buying power and some, they can do some more fun things like Elon Musk can. But you know, at the same time, the strategies and the theories are not that much different, other than the fact that the higher net worth you get to, maybe you involve more charities, maybe you involve more gifting and estate preservation tactics, different kind of trusts, different kind of cash flows. Again, and if you're trying to save taxes, very often it includes charitable giving. Some people aren't charitable. Some people don't want that kind of thing. That's fine. Whatever your values are, we go to those sources that, and maybe you're charitable, but you're charitable to your kids, your own family, and not necessarily the Boy Scouts or the Heart Fund. And sometimes people are very charitable. If you are, then you have obviously access to more things. But getting outside of just a financial planner's world or just the outside of the stocks and bonds, there's a lot of stuff out there. And we know, just as a person with only one human brain, personally, I know that I don't have the capacity to learn every aspect of this business. What we are really good at, and we've learned virtually every aspect, and whatever we don't know or we come up short with, we have access and people to put on our team to do it. And it's really focused on those people that have acquired some wealth, that want to protect that wealth, that want to use it tax efficiently and create income streams that they won't outlive from it on a most tax favorable basis and leave a legacy to their children or to their heirs, their loved ones, however they want to, when they want to, with the least amount of trouble, no probate, and that kind of thing. So we're kind of that phase. As we deal with what we call the mass affluent as our niche client, we're really good at that client. And that's a person that has typically more than $1 million in retirement savings. They have a tax problem coming up when they turn 73 or 75, when they become required minimum distribution age. Maybe they're already in that age and they're taking distributions, and every year they get higher and higher. As long as the market keeps performing, they have a bigger and bigger tax problem. Pretty soon that tax problem becomes an IRMA problem, which is increasing rates on your Medicare. There's a lot of things that happen in retirement, and it's really not good to just look at it from a year-to-year basis. What did I make? Oh, good. Let's try it again. See what the market does next year and see if I can keep spending the same amount of money or see if I can make an adjustment. That's not the way we want to plan. We want to look at the next few decades, 30 years or more, to make sure that that income plan lasts with very conservative estimates on returns for those things that are at risk and very predicted and very heavy into the guaranteed income, if you have a guaranteed income need. I have clients come to me, and they come to me with a lot of millions of dollars sometimes, and they live on $10,000 a month, maybe $120,000 a year, but they could easily live on $300,000 or $400,000 a year if they wanted to. but they don't. So what do you do with that growth? What do you do with that excess? They don't really have a need for income. Maybe they just want to create a tax efficient legacy plan so they don't burden their children with taxes. Maybe they do pay some of those taxes now while they're alive, doing Roth conversions or life insurance trusts or some of these things that protect assets and pass on a tax-free estate rather than a taxable estate to those you love. Then there's other people that come in, they've got minimal, maybe a million or two, and they want to live on $15,000 or $20,000 a month out of their investments. Well, I'll tell you what, you can't do that on a hold and hope market risk related business unless every year in the future is going to be like the last couple of years in the market. And the fact is, we know that's not going to happen. We know there's going to be some crashes and corrections and volatility that we can't control, nor can we estimate. We don't have a crystal ball. Well, some people claim that, you know, they do, and when it's going to come, but never does. The market does what it does when it's going to do it, but it always does what it needs to do. And that is, it corrects often enough to get us back to sanity, get us back to values that have been considered normal over decades, even hundreds of years. So when you look at a person's needs, you have to consider that compared to their assets and wonder, how much of this do we need to allocate into principal protected accounts? How much do we need in tax efficient income because they're in a higher income or they have too much saved that they don't want to use? How can we convert that into tax efficiency, or at least convert that into something that doesn't create an ongoing, ever increasing burden for them? So again, everybody has a different story. There's a lot of people that are maybe very well off and they think they have a team. Everybody does their own little niche and they're quarterbacking the team and learning as they go. I think it'll be probably smart for them to look at somebody that could basically be their partner in directing that team and has people on staff that are already working together and know that there's synergy with that team. So again, a team is only a team if each of the parties know each other, work together, and understand what the other person's or the other product or the other asset class is being used for or utilized for. We believe fixed assets ought to be used for fixed or guaranteed income. We believe that risk assets ought to be used for those things that you want to grow long-term, maybe even pass on for wealth, but things that you don't need on a day-to-day basis. So it's okay to take risk, but do it prudently. And it's okay not to take risk. It's okay to take some of that money out of the market that you've grown to a large amount because you were smart and left it in the long haul while you were working. I think that's a smart way to grow wealth. And once you've grown wealth, it's probably smart when you don't have a paycheck to protect that wealth, protect your life's work. And you can't do that by keeping it at risk in a market, especially one that's as overvalued as it is right now. It's only been overvalued even close to what it is right now twice. One was the 29 crash and one was the dot-com bubble. We've got an AI bubble that's going to pop. They all do. We don't know what AI stocks are going to become the emerging winners. We're looking at some companies trying to put some of the Magnificent Seven, the Amazons and the Googles, out of the chip business. They're trying to overtake those markets that all of them are trying to get into. Not all of them are going to be dominant in those areas. So there's going to be some gives and takes or some new up-and-comer companies that have proprietary technologies that aren't available with the Mag 7 and some of those companies that have been driving the market for the last few years. So you've got to look at all the options. You've got to consider, I guess, back to your question. I went, you know, a big circle again, but that's what I do. People keep listening to my radio show, so they must not mind it. Anyway, I've covered a lot of things right there, but bottom line is, to answer your question about a team, you ought to have a team or at least a quarterback or a head coach that understands the entire scheme, that understands both offense and defense. It doesn't come from a background of just doing one job. I mean, in 40 years, I've experienced pretty much every aspect of this business. You know, if you bring me a situation, I've probably seen it. And if it's a new situation, I work with people that deal with that situation on a regular basis. So it's not easy to put a team together that's cohesive, that doesn't create chaos, that doesn't put you in a position where if you think you have a team, you have to go looking to see if there's a better team or see if somebody can make sense of your team. Because if somebody else has to make sense of your team, you don't have a team.
5: Talking with Jeff Ogun of Premier Retirement Planning and Wealth Management here in Tucson and Mesa, we're talking about the advisor and CPA disconnect and the importance of having a team on your side when it comes to planning for retirement. Again, if you hear anything in the program today that piques your interest, you'd like to come in and sit down and talk with Jeff, 520-780-9059 is our number, 520-780-9059. It's an opportunity for you to sit down with Jeff, no cost, no obligation, and ask the questions that you need the answers to put you on a path towards a confident retirement. And once again, that number, 520-780-9059. Jeff, as we were talking about the CPA advisor disconnect, a lot of people do retirement off the a la carte menu. They've picked an advisor from column A, they picked a CPA from column B, and they picked an estate attorney from column C, and an insurance agent possibly from column D. There's a huge disconnect here. But here at Premier Retirement, it's a different story. Later on here in just a few minutes, we're going to be talking with Taylor Vogan, your son, who is a CPA, and he's right under the same roof. So there really is a lot of communication. Why is communication so important between these financial pros when you're doing a retirement plan?
6: Well, I think it's nice to have communication. Now, before Taylor joined us, he was managing billions of dollars for big family banks and institutions. So I mean, he's got a big four background. He was with Deloitte for a while and has done a great job in the public sector, but he got tired of making billionaires more billions and having them be upset about only making billions when he could actually help real people like we do. So he did join the firm. We're happy to have him. But before Taylor, we've had a CPA that's always done our taxes for our clients and is ready and willing to explain why the plan works in a tax-focused way. Now, I'm really good at tax planning. I don't like returns. So thankfully, Kirsten does the returns. Taylor knows I'm more of a macro level taxes and tax planning because that's all he did for the big firms that he worked for. And did some auditing and stuff there. So he's really good at looking and finding holes in tax returns and plans and things like that, we put together for a client. So it's kind of nice to have his backup viewpoint over my shoulder as I make plans. He's also doing a lot of plans as well. But the CPA, most people, for whatever reason, they take whatever the CPA says, because apparently they're really credible. I mean, they hold the key to keeping you out of trouble with the IRS, and that's a real important job. But that doesn't mean that they're really savvy. Some are really good tax preparers, but doesn't mean they're really savvy on the investments that are out there. Some CPAs are, but most aren't. And that's just the fact. And most CPAs, if they are not sure about something and you go to them and say, hey, well, gee, I've been traveling around and talking to 3 or 4 firms, went over, saw Premier and a couple others, they say all these different things. And most of the time, the CPA says something like, well, I don't know, this is a little bit off base. Just keep it like it is, or just, no, I don't make any changes, because they're afraid to recommend changes, because if they do, then they feel liable and they might not be happy about it later when you complain and say, oh, this didn't work, right? So they might feel a little bit guilty. It's hard to recommend things that they don't really understand. Now, if you want to bring your CPA to a meeting and he's going to be part of the decision, you should bring him to every meeting so the CPA actually knows. Now, some CPAs believe they don't want to go, or they just poo-poo it and they say, oh, you go and tell me about it. Well, that's like the gossip game. By the time you get it from me and forget half of what we talked about and then try to explain it to the CPA a few days later, he gets half the story, then he understands it from a whole different set of eyes, looking backwards at your tax return probably. For example, every now and then I get a client that calls me and says, my CPA says you're the stupidest advisor ever. You cost me $50,000 in taxes this year. I said, well, maybe we're doing an aggressive Roth conversion or alert plan that it requires you to pay $50,000 or $100,000 in taxes over the next couple of years so you can save $300,000 or $400,000 or $500,000 or maybe even $1 million in taxes during your entire lifetime. What's wrong with that? That's a great investment. If you can make 4 or 5 times your money by paying taxes now, and money that you can keep and use and not create tax problems or extra fees on your IRMA accounts and things like that. So if they understood the plan, and that's one thing that we do have in-house, is the CPA pretty well covered. We've got the tax reporter and the tax planner, and I've been doing this for 40 years without them. So, I mean, I still know my stuff pretty good, but it's nice to have them as a backup. And if you need somebody with CPA, those 3 letters after their name, because it adds credibility, we're really happy to have 2 of them on board. So glad to have Taylor with us. He's going to be giving some tax tips. He's more of a numbers guy, super nice dude. I think you'll enjoy the comments that he gives us over the radio. So I hope everybody does, but I really enjoy talking to him and having his backup. He's a super bright kid. Glad to have him aboard.
5: 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We're also online at primret.com, PREMRET.com. Jeff, we're doing something new here, a thing we're calling the Tax Return Treasure Hunt with Taylor Vogan, your son. We're looking at a tax return not simply as something that you file and forget about, but as something that may contain clues about financial planning opportunities. So, Taylor, welcome to the show.
7: Thank you. Thanks for having me.
5: It's our pleasure, Taylor. Here's one I think that a lot of people hear about but may not completely understand: Roth conversions. Now, people hear you should do a Roth conversion, but that doesn't answer the important question: should I do one, when should I do one, and how much should I convert? Taylor, you're a CPA. If I handed you somebody's tax return, are there actually clues on that return that could help you answer those questions?
7: Absolutely. Most people think of tax returns as a report card for last year. We also view it as a planning document for the next 5, 10, or even 20 years. It shows us where someone's income is coming from, how much of it is taxable, which deductions they are using, and their current marginal tax bracket. then we could begin asking what could change during retirement. With Roth conversions, I'm particularly interested when taxable income may be a bit lower. Those can be very valuable planning years. So we're not only asking, how could we have reduced last year's taxes? We're asking, what opportunities might this return reveal for the years ahead?
5: So Taylor, let's actually go on the treasure hunt here. Where do you look first?
7: I start with Form 1040 and taxable income. That gives me an overview of where the taxpayer sits today. Then I'd look at the sources of that income. Are they still earning wages? Do they have pension income? Are they receiving Social Security? Are they already taking IRA distributions? How much interest and dividend income do they have? Do they have capital gains? I'm trying to understand more than just the tax bracket. I want to know how the household is funding its lifestyle and which income sources they can control. That helps us estimate how much additional taxable income a Roth conversion could create before it begins producing unintended consequences.
5: So Taylor, why is someone's current tax bracket so important when you're considering Roth conversions?
7: Because Roth conversion generally means we're deliberately creating taxable income today. We're taking money that has generally not been taxed in a traditional IRA and then moving it into a Roth. The question is not simply whether we want to pay tax. The question is whether we would prefer to pay it at a known rate today or leave the money exposed to future tax rates, required distributions, and other income-related costs. If we can convert part of that account at a rate that fits the client's long-term plan, then that might be worthwhile. But we do not automatically convert everything. We're looking for the appropriate amount, timing, and source for paying that tax.
5: So Taylor, you mentioned low-income years. Give me an example, because I would imagine that is where some of the real treasure might be hiding.
7: Definitely. A classic example is someone who retires at 65. Maybe they were making $175,000 to $200,000 while working, and then suddenly that paycheck stops. They haven't started Social Security yet. They're not required to take RMDs yet. Maybe they're living partly from cash or other after-tax investments, but their taxable income could fall significantly during this time. That may create a nice Roth conversion window. Instead of allowing that traditional IRA to continue growing until the required distributions begin, we might consider intentionally recognizing some of that income during those lower income years. That window could last several years, and that's why planning ahead matters. We also have to coordinate the conversion where the client's spending money will come from during that period. Tax planning and retirement income planning can't be separated.
5: So Taylor, let's say that I have $1 million in an IRA. You're not necessarily saying, great, convert the whole $1 million, are you?
7: Definitely not. The amount matters tremendously. We might model several different conversion amounts. What happens if we convert $25,000? What happens at $50,000? What about $75,000? And we have calculators that help us to get this optimal amount. The objective isn't necessarily to do the biggest conversion possible. It's to determine whether there is an amount that makes sense within the client's overall tax and retirement plan. Sometimes the answer could be a relatively small conversion. Sometimes it could be larger. And sometimes the analysis tells us not to convert at all that year.
5: And Taylor, here's something that I think people miss. You can't just look at the tax bracket, can you?
7: No, and that's extremely important. People sometimes hear the strategy described as fill up your tax bracket. That can be a useful starting point. But the tax bracket is only one part of the calculation. A conversion increases adjusted gross income, which can then cause more Social Security to become taxable. It can affect how capital gains are taxed. If someone's on Medicare, and we have to consider IRMA, which can increase Medicare premiums based on income. For someone under 65 and buying insurance through the ACA marketplace, income can affect premium tax credits as well. In other words, the stated tax bracket may not be the client's true marginal cost. We want to understand the total effect of the next dollar converted before making any decisions.
5: We're talking with Taylor Vogan of Premier Retirement Planning and Wealth Management. He's a CPA and part of the team here with Jeff Vogan. And again, if you have questions, 520-780-9059 is our number, 520-780-9059. It's a good idea to combine a CPA with a financial advisor, and that is one of the competitive advantages that we have here at Premier Retirement. Once again, the number 520-780-9059. Taylor, let me give you another clue in our treasure hunt here. You see somebody who's 68 years old with $1.5 million to $2 million sitting in traditional IRAs. Does that get your attention?
7: Absolutely. A large traditional IRA is not simply an account balance. It is also a source of future taxable income. The return tells me what's happening today, but now I want to know what that IRA could potentially look like when required minimum distributions begin. If someone doesn't need those IRA dollars today and the account continues growing, future RMDs could create considerably more taxable income. And those RMDs generally aren't optional once they begin. So the analysis then becomes, would it make sense to voluntarily pay some tax today to potentially reduce the amount of taxable IRA money in future RMDs? Again, we're not assuming the answer is yes. We're comparing the alternatives.
5: Taylor, here's another one that I hadn't really thought about until we started discussing this. Married couples and their surviving spouse, why can that matter with Roth conversions?
7: This can be a very important long-term planning issue. Today, you may have two spouses filing a joint return. Eventually, one spouse will likely predecease the other. The survivor may still have much of the same investment assets and potentially significant IRA distributions, but eventually they're filing as a single taxpayer instead of married filing jointly. That can mean narrower tax brackets. It can also make Medicare income thresholds more challenging. So sometimes we're not just asking what the couple's taxes look like today. We're asking what taxes could look like for the surviving spouse 10 or 20 years from now. And that can also change Roth conversion discussion.
5: Taylor, what about a year where something unusual happens? Can a tax return reveal maybe a one-time opportunity?
7: Definitely. Maybe someone has an unusually large charitable deduction. Maybe a business owner has a down year. Maybe someone retires halfway through the year and only receives 6 months of salary. Maybe there's other deductions that make taxable income unusually low that year. Those are situations where we would at least ask, is this a year when recognizing some additional IRA income could make sense? You don't want to discover that opportunity 2 years later. Once that low income year is gone, you generally can't go back and recreate it.
5: What about the stock market, Taylor? Suppose the market falls substantially. Can that create a Roth conversion opportunity too?
7: Potentially. Suppose an investment that is worth $100,000 is temporarily worth only $75,000. Converting it while the value is lower means you're recognizing tax on the lower value at the time of conversion. If the investment subsequently recovers inside the Roth, that future growth could potentially occur in the Roth environment. But we still have to run the tax analysis. A market decline by itself isn't a reason to do a conversion. It can simply make an already appropriate conversion strategy more attractive.
5: We've been talking with Taylor Vogan of Premier Retirement Planning and Wealth Management. Of course, Taylor is a CPA. You all know Jeff Vogan as the financial advisor. And as I said, that's the competitive advantage here at Premier Retirement, is that we have both a financial advisor and a CPA working together on taxes. Taxes and healthcare, two of the most important things that you'll face in retirement. Taylor, thanks for your time today. Appreciate it. Jeff and Taylor, I want to talk to our listeners here for just a moment. If you're listening today and wondering whether your investments, your taxes, retirement income, and estate strategy are actually working together, this may be a good time to take a second look. Jeff and Taylor Vogan here and the team at Premier Retirement Planning and Wealth Management can help you look beyond individual accounts and start examining how the pieces of your financial life fit together. Again, our number, 520-780-9059. And remember, we're also online at primret.com. All right, time for a break. Jeff and Taylor coming up next. Listener questions, and then later on, the annuity boom, why more people are choosing protection over risk, when our show continues here on 790 KST, Tucson's most stimulating talk.
8: President Trump says he expects gas prices will go down because of a new oil deal with Venezuela. Trump announced Friday the U.S. has secured majority control of over 65 billion barrels of oil in Venezuela, which more than doubles American oil reserves and, quote, greatly increases our oil supply and will substantially lower gas prices for all Americans. Venezuela reportedly has about 300 billion barrels of proven oil reserves, the largest in the world. Pete Hegseth is denying that he's considering a run for president in 2028. On Friday, NBC News reported two sources familiar with conversations said the defense secretary had been privately discussing the possibility. Hegseth responded to the article in a post saying they told NBC it was 100% false, but that they just lie with anonymous sources. Labor Day travelers are being told to get ready for high costs and heavy traffic. AAA says round-trip airfare will cost about $750 on average. I'm Lisa Carton.
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16: I'm Storm Tracker 4 meteorologist Stephanie Waldrop. Overnight temperatures falling into the upper 70s. For your Saturday, a flash flood watch goes into place with a 60% chance for storms. A high of 104. That flash flood watch continues through Sunday. I'm Storm Tracker 4 meteorologist Stephanie Waldrop on News 4 Tucson.
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5: Thanks so much for making this part of your weekend. 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You'll find this show and all of our past shows so you can stay on top of your journey towards a confident retirement. Had a good first half of the show today, and that's going to be right there on the podcast. Okay, Jeff, time for listener questions. We'll start it off with Carl in Vail. And Carl says, hey, I love your show. It's been very helpful in my recent retirement. So here's my question for you. What are your thoughts on using direct debt lending organizations that focus on lending short-term capital, 6 to 30 months to small businesses for working capital, bridge loans, acquisition funding, etc.? They require a minimum investment of $250,000. I'm financially secure in the short term and the long term, but I'd appreciate any of your preliminary thoughts on these investment options.
6: Well, interestingly, that's what I mentioned. Taylor used to do similar things with private equity and institutional money, banks and things like that. So he knows a lot more about that. But what I do know is you need to make sure that the company you're working with is reputable. There's a lot of people that are raising money and promising big returns, and then they loan it out to anybody. And if the economy gets bad, the market crashes, or the economy takes a dive like a lot of very prominent market and economic gurus, hedge fund managers, Warren Buffett, a lot of people are scaling back their expenses and their investments. They're raising cash. They're expecting a big market correction. Some people are calling for a world recession or depression. You know, we're looking at Japan selling bonds. They're getting rid of their U.S. debt, even though the interest rate keeps going up. And that's actually what's causing the interest rate to go up is more of the foreign countries like Japan. And I think China is right behind them in liquidating debt. If they do that, they kill our bond market, make our interest rates go up. And that could cause a very big hardship on all the capital expenditures that all these private equity firms have been raising to spend and borrow for bridge loans, whatever loans, especially tech companies, for all this power that they are going to need for these data centers. They're buying stuff, they're borrowing money, and they're taking 5 and 8 year loans on chips and things that they're amortizing over 8 years, but it'll probably only last two. They're expensed items. So there's a lot of things that I would say put us in a really precarious position where I think there's going to be a huge default risk on loans, especially private equity. And when you're giving it to a firm like you're talking about, that then, I mean, you could do due diligence on them, and it might sound like they've got a pretty good track record so far, or maybe they're new at the business, and then they go and invest in other private equity, and you don't know how those private equity firms are treating their cash, if they're very top-heavy with management bonuses and things like that, where you don't really get a good return on your money, or where they Ponzi scheme it, so every dollar that comes in is really what they pay the interest on until one of these investments actually pays off. There's a lot of risk in those, and so just be very careful on who you deal with, how you get into it. There are some private equity-like deals that are publicly traded, like REITs, real estate investment trusts. I'm not necessarily crazy about the real estate market necessarily right now, especially with interest rates going up, but they're structured that way where they're not necessarily just REITs, but they're publicly traded debt. There's infrastructure debt. A lot of the fund companies have ETFs that you can get into them that way. They're a lot more liquid. They do the same thing. They don't promise 12 or 15% returns like some of the private equity does. But if you look at the dividends sometimes being 8 to 10% and you look at the value of these ETFs and funds holding pretty steady and some of them even growing over the last few years, you're looking to have a pretty good chance of maybe somewhat close to that type of return is maybe you're getting offered. But those private equity lenders, I know you said you don't really have a need for liquidity, and sometimes those loans might be a 6 months to 3 year loan, but is your investment actually liquid, or is it only liquid to the extent that all those loans pay off? Because as soon as those loans pay off, they're going to reinvest your money if you're still invested. I mean, are they going to give you an option to take that money back once it pays out, or is it reinvested and when you want your money, you only have a certain amount accessible? Most private equity firms have something like this where they'll say, well, 5% of our assets are always liquid for those people that want to make redemptions. That's only one out of 20 people with the same investment value. So if you have 20 people in there with $1 million each, and I know that's not the whole thing, but you know, if just one of those persons wants their million back, then nobody else can get money. Or if all 20 of them at the same time want their money back, then everybody only gets 5% of their money back. They don't get what they needed back. So it's totally not liquid. So if you do go into this type of a program, look at it for the long term. Look at it and realize that it could have some rocky roads, especially in the next few years if recessionary times hit. And there's a lot of people that think that we're already in a recession. The only thing that's buoying up the market is speculative biotech and really speculative AI companies, which we've seen already off their tops 20, 30, and 40% just in the last few months. So we're not seeing the leadership in tech in the market right now. That's a lot of the companies that are borrowing this money, I'm pretty sure. So find out what you're investing in. Are you investing in something that's a little bit more tangible, that the books aren't being cooked with, you know, 8 year depreciation amortization schedules on a disposable product that might only last 2 or 3 years, which is what the tech companies, the big memory chip companies are doing, or the companies that are buying these things for the data centers. There's a lot of trickery going on with the books. And I think it's going to come back to haunt the market eventually. So when the market goes down, private equity will go down. Sometimes people think that private equity is a safe haven, but it isn't. Those companies that they're loaning to are part of the economy. And if the economy takes a hit, a lot of those can't pay those loans. And because you're able to get a higher rate of return on those loans, they're typically subordinated debentures, or in other words, they are not high priority loans. They are not the first ones that are paid. They are not the first ones that get redeemed if creditors come knocking at the door. You're the last creditor on the list typically in that type of lending. So if all your bills are paid, if all your income is secure, you have guaranteed stuff, you've done the principal protected accounts, you've done the income riders on the annuities, you've done LERPs, you've done a Roth conversion with some safe liquid money that, you know, is conservatively balanced and can be managed on a daily basis, and you have $250,000 just laying around because you don't know what to do with it, you might try that because it'll probably pay you more than a CD over time. But don't expect the 15 to 20 or 30% they're promising is just going to be without risk. And also remember that it's definitely not a liquid investment when you go that route. The only way you can get the liquid investment is do it through ETFs, exchange traded funds on the market. And those can be traded like cash every day. So that would be my take on it. Just be careful. By the way, I have a lot of private equity investments personally. I look at each investment specifically, and I just direct lend to the actual lender. I don't go through a group because they always skim so much off the top. I can look at a deal and do it myself if I can find those deals. So, you know, that might be something you want to look for if you have the time to look for it. If you don't have the time, you don't want to mess with it, you just want to be passive, then find a reputable company that has a good track record that's been doing this a long time, preferably even before the last market correction. And I'm not talking about the one in 2022. I'm talking about long before, like maybe back before even 2008 or 9. If they've been doing it 20 or 30 years, maybe that's the type of company you want to be invested in because they have a lot of debt and they've rolled a lot of debt. They know how to get through ups and downs and find out how they did in the last time the market sold off. Preferably like the 08 crash, because the one with the COVID, they pumped so much money back into the system that it never really hurt a lot of those creditors. So anyway, be careful if you do that. I'm not opposed to it, but the good ones are few and far between, unfortunately.
5: Carl, great question. Thanks for listening to us in Vail. And of course, if you'd like to further the conversation with Jeff, 520-780-9059 is the number, 520-780-9059. All right, Jeff, Gary's listening to us in Rita Ranch. And Gary says, I've been obsessively playing with a retirement calculator that does a Monte Carlo simulation with three scenarios for the market. Average return, below average return, that's the 25th percentile. And significantly below average return, that's the 10th percentile. Depending upon what I choose, I either live to 100 with $8 million or run out of money at age 80. Do I need to make my plan resilient to even the worst options? Making my plan resilient to the worst option means I have to work another 5 years. But could I retire today if the market, quote unquote, remains average?
6: Well, sure, you can retire if it remains average or gives good returns. But obviously, you saw the problem if it doesn't. And how sure are you that it can't go wrong? I like the idea of Monte Carlo simulations, but what I really like about them is it shows you the fact that the market is volatile and it can have a variety of different returns. And if you can't control those returns, then you're basically leaving your retirement to chance. Well, gee, I could have an $8 million estate when I die and still live high on the hog. But yeah, I'll take that chance. Well, wait, what about all the other ones? I had a guy, I tell this, I don't remember if I wrote this in the book or not, but anyway, there's a scenario of somebody that came to me and said, I already did my scenario, my Monte Carlo. It says I have a 72% chance, given all the different randomness of returns, that I'll be fine till I'm 90 and my wife's 95. Turns out her mom just lived to almost just like days before 100 before she died, so she might live longer. But bottom line is they had a 78% chance of being okay at their budget. Because of volatility and risk, you have to tone down the withdrawals because every time the market fluctuates and goes down, you're locking in losses. And every time it goes up, well, you're just spending the gains and that money doesn't continue to grow. And that basically is not a good recipe for income in retirement. So after we worked that plan over, we actually took less risk, got them to like a 99 point, basically outside the bell curve of probability or inside the bell curve of super probability, statistically almost impossible to not perform because we protected assets. We got the risk from like a 80 risk number, which is high risk, basically market related risk, very volatile, to a risk down around 30, where we only had about 30% of his assets in the market. The rest were guaranteeing income. And he ended up with a plan that would generate somewhere between $50,000 and $100,000 more in after-tax income than what the Monte Carlo showed him he could do, you know, based on the what-if scenario. So if you're okay knowing that you're going to have very close to $5 million, you probably won't have $8 million, but also knowing that if the worst-case scenario happens, you're going to live high on the hog and you'll have at least a couple million. You know, if you could tighten that ratio down to where you know you're going to have money to age 100 and it's going to be in the millions, why wouldn't you do that? Why wouldn't you wake up with peace of mind? Just get rid of the greed factor. Says, yeah, but look at what I could have. Oh, but I might. But guess what? In the 30-year period, there's going to be some market corrections that change everything that are going to rock your world and you're going to make you not want to be in the market because you're not making a paycheck anymore. You know, at your age, you probably haven't been through a big market crash when you haven't had a paycheck, I'm guessing. So when you have a 50% setback and you're going, gee, that Monte Carlo scenario of underperforming might actually be taking place right now because right out of the gate, I haven't been long into retirement and all of a sudden now there's a big market correction or even a big crash that takes 7 or 8 years to get back to even, all the while you're spending money to try to live your lifestyle. That's when you're not going to have money to last. And I've talked about Norm. He did that, unfortunately retired right before the crash in 2000, had $1 million engineer, electrical engineer, chip company up in Phoenix, and I ended up running out of money the next few years because the market crashed hard and it crashed again. Dang it. If he didn't start getting his money back when the market started recovering a little bit, he had to tighten his belt and pinch his budget a little bit and not do a lot of things, get a part-time job in retirement to make ends meet. And then dang if the market didn't crash again 6-7 years later. So, you know, that can happen again. We haven't had a big market crash since 2008, which started in 2007 and ended in 2009. But, you know, we've had some little short setbacks, which are little corrections, but we haven't had a crash in a while. And the market does have crashes. I'm sorry, the crashes, which are more than 20% and last a lot longer, than a few months, like the last few. So, you know, keep that in mind. If you want to just put your retirement on a hold and hope mode or spend what you can and just say, oh, well, the market didn't perform, I guess I don't get to retire on my terms. Or if you want to use that Monte Carlo as educational enough to say, wow, there is a chance I don't make it. Let's reduce that chance or even eliminate that chance. And you can do it with the type of planning we do. Guaranteed income, insured, secured, guaranteed principal protection, guaranteed income for life, regardless of how the markets perform. Plenty of reserve and extra assets in these insurance companies that insure them. Nobody's lost a dime in fixed annuities, to my knowledge, ever. I haven't had anybody find a report that said somebody did. So variable annuities, different story. Variable means risky. That's just like the stock market. Don't go variable annuities. But I'm not opposed to annuities for guaranteeing income. You should incorporate those into your plan, maybe even consider a tax-free annuity through a LERP, life insurance type plan, which is a tax-free version of annuity. Sometimes they even pay more and generate more income, but it's not guaranteed, but it's very predictable. So, you know, there's two other options to generate income. You can also dial back the risk in your portfolio so that if the market does crash, you got less riding on the market. And yeah, you probably won't have $8 million if you use our plans, because that's the absolute best scenario, leaving the money in the market, it sounds like to me. Worst case scenario is you'll run out of money soon. And our plan says you'll never run out of money. So pick and choose. Do you want to just make a little bit less and never run out of money? Or do you want to take a chance on making more because you're greedy and you want to leave your kids a whole bunch and you want to feel rich when you die? Or do you want to just be okay and content and not have stress during your retirement?
5: Gary, appreciate that question. Thanks for listening to us in Rita Ranch. And again, if you'd like to talk to Jeff, 520-780-9059 is the number. Next question, Jeff, is Patricia listening to us in Savano. And she says, I love your show. I listen every week. My husband and I are 63 and thinking of retirement in 5 years. Besides some quote-unquote cash-like funds, what are your pro-con thoughts on the old Navy term, keep it simple, stupid? The KISS concept with regards to investing, basically three types of ETFs or index funds, international domestic bond funds with periodic rebalancing, of course. What percentage would you recommend for our age?
6: Well, I would say, first of all, that's too simple. Keep it simple. Keep it super simple. You can keep it simple, but remember, every ETF has risk. And if you think bonds don't have risk, let's look at the 20-year bond portfolio in 2022 compared to now. It's down over 50%. So if you want to lose 50% on your safe money, go ahead. But you would have been making money on your risk money. Okay, well, will I be making money on my safe money when the risk money goes down? Well, I don't know. Maybe you will, maybe you won't. In 2022, that's when the bond market started heading down and it kept heading down. The stock market didn't do very well in 2022. It was down 25% for a little while. It bounced back with some government intervention, but I don't know how long the government can intervene. The only way they can intervene is continue to sell bonds to foreign countries and basically print money. And if foreign countries are selling bonds, not buying bonds, then we got to buy our own bonds back. And that doesn't bode well for this money printing scheme because it doesn't work anymore. If it stops working, there is no market bailouts. Government can only do so much. We've kind of come to the end of our rope and we're going to have to just see what happens, see where the chips fall. So I think, you know, if you're going to just keep all your money at risk, it doesn't matter what ETFs you have. I think you can diversify all you want, but every ETF there has risk. And that's just a ploy for the brokerage industry to keep your money at play so they can continue to ding you fees on all your money over and over again and really just let the risk be yours. If you want to protect your assets, we have kind of a different plan. How about a third in the market that's managed? Well, you don't have to worry about it, but you trade momentum stocks, you balance it every day or every time you make a trade, you rebalance. And the other is an income plan where you get guaranteed income so you know all your bills are paid. And then we have a tax-free bucket, whether Roth, LERPs, or whatever suits you, where you have your own basically tax-free bank where you can grab money anytime you want and take it out without creating a 1099 or a tax burden. So if you want a big expense, you take it out of the tax-free account. If you want just your little day-to-day expenses, you've already got an income paycheck. Besides Social Security, you've got some annuities that'll give you guaranteed payments for the rest of your life. Even if you run out of money in that annuity, they continue to pay you and a spouse. So we believe in keeping it super simple by having three buckets. One is the risk bucket, and you could have several ETFs in it. I mean, three ETFs in a risk bucket is not really keeping it simple, in my opinion, just keeping it all at risk. Keeping it simple means, okay, do I have my income protected? Do I have a certain amount of assets protected if I need them? And do I have a tax-free bucket that I can get out if I need a chunk without pushing myself in a new tax bracket, without pushing myself into a new Medicare premium bracket or causing other trouble. So again, we keep it simple, We keep it super simple by using basically three types of money, income money, growth money, and tax-free money. So it doesn't have to be complicated, especially if you've got an advisor that watches the details for you. It can be very simple on your end. You can see the plan very simply. All your financial reports and reviews are going to be simple, but there's a lot more to making your life's work secure and just picking three ETFs and hoping they perform.
5: Patricia, thanks for listening to us in Savano. And again, if you'd like to talk to Jeff, 520-780-9059 is the number. You can make that call right now if you want. Leave your name and number. Shelley will call you back and set up that appointment. And certainly we have the answers to the questions that you need answered to put you on a path towards a confident retirement. If you've got a question you'd like us to answer on the air, you can get it to us two ways. One of which is you can call it into Shelley, 520-780-9059. Or you can go out to the website, primrat.com. Use the contact page there. And leave your question. If we answer it on the air, of course, you're going to get a great answer. And remember, we would love to sit down with you in person, whether you have a question or not that you'd like us to answer on the air, and talk to you and answer the questions that you might have about your retirement. Once again, that number, 520-780-9059. And remember, this consultation is not going to cost you a dime. Jeff, something pretty remarkable is happening in the retirement world. Americans are putting more money into annuities than ever before. Let's take a look at the numbers here. In 2020, $219 billion. 2023, $385 billion. 2024, $434 billion. 2025, a record $464 billion. And the second quarter of 2026 alone sets another record at $123.9 billion. So this is not a small trend. Jeff, why are so many people suddenly taking another look at annuities?
6: Well, I think a lot of the big box brokers are going independent like us and realizing that, you know, when they're working for a big company that only sells them one product or makes you manage the money and makes you ding them with fees, and they know that, just like I did when I was a stockbroker 40 years ago, I was nervous about the fact that I couldn't give my clients any way to protect their assets. It was always in stocks and bonds. They said, well, bonds aren't risky. Well, they are risky because interest rates goes up and down and it changed, you know, the price of your bonds. If you have to sell those bonds to live or need cash, it doesn't work in all cases. So I was thinking, man, there's got to be more. That's why I went into the insurance industry after being a stockbroker for a few years and learned about safe money, learned about protection, learned about tax planning and things like that. But then I was bored because insurance was boring because it was just about safe money. It didn't really have a lot of upside. Unless you wanted to use variable annuities, which I really didn't like because the math didn't make any sense. The fees are so high and the performance is typically horrible. The funds that you get a choice to use in them are really not that good generally. So I thought, you know, there's really no place in the insurance business. There's no place in the securities world. But boy, why can't we have them married, you know? So I ended up doing that. I went to a firm that did a little bit of both and I decided I wanted more. So I got into it on my own 30 plus, almost 40 years ago now. But it was kind of a decision I made over time to be able to offer those products that made more sense for a retiree. And as baby boomers get into retirement, I think more and more advisors in the country are seeing that their firms, the big brokerage houses, the Vanguards, the Fidelities, the Merrill Lynches, those guys, they don't offer enough alternatives. They offer some fake kind of a, they get, you know, near to the idea with their lips, but their hearts are far from the real deal, right? They really don't want them to be locking up money in annuities and things like that for income. They want to invest it and they want to have it hear the word cha-ching, cha-ching, cha-ching going behind the back door in the money machine that they've created on Wall Street. So it's countered their model. Now, there's a couple of reasons why they've increased other than the fact that I think there's a lot more independent boutique type companies like us, independents that actually serve a specific need. I think just the baby boomer generation is requiring it and needing it. And I think the big deal is if you see the amount of money we take out of Fidelity and Vanguard and Merrill Lynch and all the big brokerages, Morgan Stanley and Chase. If you see all the money we pull out from the big brokerage because people see that they need a portion of their money and something that secures their assets, that provides income and provides tax benefits, those firms are losing the money. So it's interesting. Vanguard and Fidelity have both come out with some articles really supporting annuities because they want to keep that business. They see the outflow increasing every year to the extent that you just said, because that money comes from someplace. It's not just from your bank. It's typically from the brokerage houses. And when they're seeing their 401k monies or their IRA monies leaving and going into these insurance companies, they're like, what the heck? You know, what are these people doing? And they realize that these people want security in their retirement. They want an income paycheck that replaces the one they had when they worked. And they're trying to step up and do something about it. Unfortunately, the banks and the brokerage houses haven't really come up with very competitive products yet. I expect they might.

0: And so, oh, well, the market's down and that's just the way it is. I think it might be kind of cover for the industry to come up and start actually touting annuities when it's really not part of their business model and hasn't been for as long as I've lived. But it's becoming a little bit more, at least there's a lot more knowledge about it. And I think the insurance business has really picked up the baton and from the standpoint of carrying that part of the market and creating the income and, you know, running with retirees on the income planning part of it, not with the risk part of it. The risk can be manipulated and has been for a long time, but there's going to come a time when it can't be and the risk is going to show up again. The dragon's going to rear its ugly head and, you know, it's going to burn a lot of people. So annuities are a good thing. The other thing that I think has created a lot of uptick in the annuity business is really the fact that for about 10 years, we were having to provide annuities that were based on a very low interest rate, like 1% or 2% is all you could get on a bond. That's all the companies could make. And that's all they could invest. And they tried to leverage that investment and make 3% or 4% maybe on that annuity. Well, now with interest rates up over 4% or 5%, the insurance companies get, with their economies of scale, can actually get a little bit better returns. Maybe they can make 5% or 6% on your money. If they use leverage, now they can make 8% or 10%. Keep their 1% and give you 8% or 9%. So the opportunity to earn money on safe annuities that provide income is a lot better than it was 5 years ago, way better than it was 10 years ago, and better than it's been in probably 2 or 3 years at least. So for people that have an annuity that's older than, say, 3 years or even 2 years, in most cases, the new annuities are so competitive that it's worth replacing, even if there's a penalty to get out of the old annuity because it's still under contract. So yeah, I'd say half of our business the last 2 years has just been getting people out of basically okay performing annuities, or in today's numbers, badly performing annuities, good for when they got them, but upgrading them to the new annuities that are available. When people come in looking, I have tons of people coming in that already have annuities, but their agents or brokers haven't reached out to them and said, hey, there's better stuff out there. Do you want to look at an opportunity to upgrade?
1: 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You can also find out more about us online at PrimRet.com. Jeff, out of time for this week. Thanks so much for your time. But most importantly, I want to thank our great listeners here in the Tucson area for joining us. So for Jeff Bogan, I'm Jeff Shade, wishing you a great weekend. 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
5: Pressure. I'm Roxanne Evans, Fox News. The Trump administration ramping up economic pressure on Iran. Fox's Jonathan Hunt in Tel Aviv with more.
6: If Treasury Secretary Scott Bessent wants to collapse the economy, as he put it, then much more needs to be done. So he will head to a G20 summit in Asheville, North Carolina next week, trying to appeal to those countries to join the U.S. sanctions program. Now, the biggest trading partners still left for Iran are China, Russia, India, Turkey, Iraq, Pakistan, and Qatar. China is the biggest problem for the U.S. there because they've already said they will not take part in the sanctions program.
5: China's refusal to sanction Iran has led to several statements, and one, the Iranian foreign minister claimed that America uses the media to influence prices for personal gain, to keep America in a losing war, and Israel-aligned actors also promote war. President Donald Trump in Texas Friday, he had a call with the ISS crew and it awarded medals to the Artemis II crew. Fox's Mark Meredith.
7: To be with you is a great honor, and I just want to thank Jessica, Anil, Jack, great Americans, great patriots, brave people. I wouldn't do it, I will tell you right now, I hate to admit it, I would not want to do it, but some people love it more than anything, and you have amazing courage.
8: President Trump, he has no personal interest in going to space. He'd love to see the opportunity for more people. While in Houston, the president also had a chance to present the Congressional Space Medal of Honor to the Artemis II crew, which recently took a journey around the moon, traveling over parts no human has ever seen before.
5: Well, the president also signed an executive order to create a space academy to feed into NASA and the Space Force. 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
20: 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College football today, one ranked team is in action, 14th ranked USC against San Jose State. Cale Makar agrees to an 8-year extension with the Colorado Avalanche. He'll be the highest paid player in NHL history. College basketball, Florida coach Todd Golden gets a new 6-year deal. I'm Trey Bender.
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9: A pretty special person by all accounts that I'm familiar with.
10: And the one person, when I worked in country radio, she was on the top of the list I never got to meet.
9: Oh, boy. Ah. We have family traditions, and my favorite family tradition, I think I've kind of worn the kids out on it, but my favorite family tradition is about the first week of December, start playing Dolly Parton, Kenny Rogers, their Christmas album.
11: Oh, we played at our house.
9: Oh, do y'all?
12: Yeah, they all do. Okay. All the kids do.
9: All right. I mean, y'all grew up with it. I mean, that was one of my favorite Christmas themes and traditions to get started. So, Dolly. Okay, so what did we learn in today's broadcast? Boy, the 8 o'clock hour was pretty spectacular with all the pollinating garden all across the state business.
11: You were talking about Game and Fish having tortoises, but, you know, after talking with Boyce Thompson Arboretum and the Cootamundis out there, do they have a Cootamundi I can adopt?
9: You take a Cootamundi? Yeah,
11: put a couple out in the back by the
9: pretty cool
11: big big Palo Verde tree to hang out.
9: Yeah.
12: I don't really know that much about them, but they, you can, and I've not seen one in the wild either, but you can see them out there. The Boyce Thompson interview was just fantastic. It's a great place to visit. It's only an hour east of the valley.
11: And I didn't even know about the Wallace Garden. It's been a while since I've been out there. It opened in 2020, but they moved over 6,000 plants from
12: private collection.
11: Somewhere in Scottsdale where it was like the elevation was almost perfectly identical. So it made perfect sense. But, you know, desert plants from, you know, deserts all around the world you can find out there.
12: Well, it's a great place. They have a plant sale coming up. So if you're thinking about planting, the end of September, beginning of October, they'll have their plant sale. It's on their website. Plus, if you're a member, you get to get early access and a discount.
9: And if you're a member, you can join them one night with Game and Fish and catch bats, right?
12: Well, you don't catch

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3: Economic ante, I'm Daria Albinger, Fox News. The sanctions may have been just the start of it. The Trump administration is continuing to put economic pressure on Iran. Here's Fox's Jonathan Hunt in Tel Aviv.
4: If Treasury Secretary Scott Bessent wants to collapse the economy, as he put it, then much more needs to be done. So he will head to a G20 summit in Asheville, North Carolina next week, trying to appeal to those countries to join the U.S. sanctions program. Now, the biggest trading partners still left for Iran are China, Russia, India, Turkey, Iraq, Pakistan, and Qatar. China is the biggest problem for the U.S. there because they've already said they will not take part in the sanctions program.
3: China's refusal to sanction Iran has led to several statements from Iranian officials. In one, the Iranian foreign minister claimed that America uses the media to influence prices for personal gain to keep America in a losing war. He also says Israel-aligned actors promote war. A rescue effort is giving to one of recovery in flood-ravaged Nepal.
5: A race against time to find survivors, with the death toll rising following the flooding disaster on the Nepal-China border. More than 600 people are confirmed dead. Another 2,500 people remain missing, among them 90 Americans. Rescue crews are still pulling out survivors caked in mud. The U.S. State Department says so far 5 Americans have been brought to safety.
3: Fox's Jackie Ibanez is reporting the Red Cross estimates about 93,000 people were going to need aid, and clean water is going to be their major concern. A group of soldiers in Niger rebelled against officers at a key military base and fired at sensitive locations in the capital in what is being seen as a major threat to the country's struggling junta. 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
7: Hello and welcome to Money Matters. I'm Sarah Peterson, here with Dylan Greenberg of Greenberg Financial Group. Dylan, so great to see you.
8: It's good to see you as always, Sarah. How you doing?
7: So great. This is our first time having a show, just the two of us.
8: It is.
7: Your dad, Dean's not here. You are now the president of Greenberg Financial Group. So this is kind of a big deal. And I think it's great that we get to hear your voice and how things are changing over.
8: Yeah, it's exciting. We have a new structure that we started this year where I became the president. We have Todd Glick Jr. as the COO and compliance guy. And then we have Sebastian Borsini as a financial advisor. And then obviously my dad still is CEO. So we kind of just redid the structure a bit, but it's in the same idea that we're still doing the plans every day. It's either me and Todd and Sebastian, or me and Sebastian doing the plans. And then my dad and Dave Sherwood oversee things. And then I'm taking over overseeing the trading and actual investments. Say you become a client, that's all, most of the investment that's going on, that's going to be me doing that.
7: I love it. I mean, the team perspective is something you guys have always kind of discussed. I love that there's not just one person when you call, there's this whole team perspective. But also, given that you and Todd are so much younger than the typical, you know, financial advisor or retirement planner, so to speak, how do you feel when people respond to that when they're coming to talk to you?
8: I mean, for me, I've been in the business 9 years now.
7: That's
8: so it's going fast. Yeah. Todd's been in the business for 4 years. Sebastian for 3 years.
7: You also grew up with this around,
8: Yeah, I mean, so like growing up, I would watch the markets with my dad when I was 3 years old. That's kind of what got me first interested in, and then did that, and then went to school and everything. But now I've been working with my dad for 8 years, been in the business for 9 years.
7: Nice.
8: It goes quick, but also, I mean, I'm in my 30s now, so I don't feel quite as young as I did when I was in my 20s. But with the knowledge that you learn and everything just kind of being thrown into the fire, it really, it just accelerates your learning curve. We're not in a room where we're just making calls, like if you're out of Merrill Lynch or something like that. You start working here at Greenberg Financial, we got thrown in the fire real quick because we're a small business. So I was learning everything right away. So now 8 years in, it feels like I've been there for 20 years.
7: Yeah.
8: Because you got to learn everything. And like, I mean, we started doing financial planning 5 years ago. So my first half of my career was really just money management. That's what I was really learning, the intricacies of that through my dad, through Dave Sherwood and all that. So learning the financial planning side came second, which we've been fully into now for 5 years. But yeah, it's been interesting.
7: So it's a different perspective sort of, right? Like to look at financial planning from that perspective of, you know, retirement. The way we plan in our 20s, 30s, 40s mm-hmm. is a lot different than we get to midlife.
8: Oh, yeah. I mean, the way we can plan, so like our financial plan that we have is better for people if they're 50 or 60 or 70, getting ready for retirement, in retirement, in the sense of the confidence that we have, the confidence percentage of, is it going to work? Are you going to run out of money? If you're in your 20s and 30s, it tends to show 0%. Because there's so many things that can change in 20, 30 years mm-hmm. of your life. But the reason we like starting with people in their 20s and 30s is because you want to be ready. You want to have an idea of what's going on. If you have a kid, if you get a new job, if you get married, if you want to buy this house, buy the car, those are the type of new things that are going to happen throughout your life in your 20s and your 30s and your 40s. So to have a plan start right away, you're going to keep going with it and keep altering it throughout your years. So then when you come to your 50s and 60s, you'll be fine. You'll have your plan. You already have that habit built.
7: But there's maybe a fear for a lot of people that if they have that plan can somehow restrict them, or you're going to tell them, hey, you don't have enough money to do the things you want to do. But that's in fact not the case.
8: Yeah. So really there's a percentage of people out there in the U.S. that only have a financial plan. That's 33%, which is not high at all. But there's a few different reasons for that. One is that they're can cost $7,500 sometimes, $5,000. And you say, okay, I'm in my 30s. I don't want to spend that money yet on that. I got other things I need to do.
7: Yeah.
8: Or it's the fear that we're going to show you're going to run out of money. And that's what you're talking about. Like, we're going to have to restrict you on your spending habits in retirement. But mostly what this financial plan does, 90% of the time would be on high end of it, is it gives you permission to spend more than you expect.
7: Because love
8: that. Yeah, exactly. And that's usually what our clients walk out of feeling better and more prepared to spend more. Because a lot of people, they don't want to necessarily leave a huge inheritance. They're like, it's my money, I work for it, I want to spend it down. If there's any left over, which there most likely will be, then my kids or whatever will get it. So we're like, okay, in that sense, you got to spend more money. But they built 30 years of habits of not spending money because they want to save, save, save. Now they're going to spend their nest egg that they saved. It's a hard transition.
7: I know each generation has such a different psychology built around spending. It's crazy. Mm-hmm. I mean, the next generation, my kids' generation, they have no fear of spending.
8: Well,
7: it's kind of scary on that regard.
8: People in their 70s tend to be the best savers because they grew up with parents from the Depression era. Mm-hmm. So their parents were penny pinchers. They were saving money because that's how they grew up. So then the baby boomers on the older end are just savers, savers, savers. So that get them to spend money so they don't leave any left over is very difficult. But it's a good problem to have,
7: it's
8: really.
7: It's a great problem to have. But I think the reality is that why wouldn't we want to know? I mean, if you're going to tell me right now, Sarah, you don't have enough to do the things you want to do in your retirement, I want to know now versus in 10, 15 years, 20. You know, I would like to be able to, okay, what do I need to do differently in order to get there? I don't want to wait until right before I'm about to retire.
8: Like, do I need a change? Okay, I gave myself 10, 15 years to make a change so I can be ready.
7: There's got to be a runway.
8: Rather than, I want to retire at 65, so I just start making this at 60. The five-year runway is a lot shorter. So if you do it, but it's fear. It's the fear of knowing what you don't want to know, in a sense. Like, if they don't have enough money, some people don't necessarily want to know that. They want to live in the dark and just hope it works out.
7: And I think it's just crazy. Our lifestyles have just become so busy and inundated with information. I think a lot of people, including myself, we just get so overwhelmed by all the information and also misinformation. Mm-hmm. It's hard to know, you know, there's a lot of, it used to be water cooler speak when I was growing up, but now it's internet. Even I'm guilty. I'll send my kids a social media feed that I see and they'll go, Mom, that's AI. Or they'll go, did you fact check that? And I'm like, gosh, everything, you have to really revisit it 3 times to know whether you're getting fed information, misinformation, you know?
8: Well, you got to do your due diligence after
7: 100%.
8: That. You can't just bank on that AI, that it's not AI, that it is the truth. You have to go research yourself, which a lot of people don't, because they're just going to bet that that is the correct thing. But a lot of the time it's not, especially nowadays. AI has become more and more realistic. So it's hard, especially for people in their 60s and 70s who weren't used to the internet and they're looking at it. They're just believe in it, a little gullible sometimes, and they got to start doing their due diligence on it.
7: Well, there's also a lot of misinformation about financial, you know,
8: yeah,
7: because I've seen a lot of that as well. And I think everybody becomes an expert in their field suddenly just because they have a social media account.
8: Well, it's kind of like the old WebMD. You feel right. Sick, so you go to WebMD, and then you know everything about what's going on.
7: Yeah,
8: but in reality,
7: doctor.
8: It makes it way worse than it is. And that's why with our financial plan, if you put all your information in it, it tends to be, it's customized for you. So it's not you looking over here for somebody else's plan, and you can kind of say, oh, yeah, mine's kind of like that. It's your plan, your money, your goals, your aspirations for retirement. That's why this software that we have is so good, because it's all what you want, which is not going to be the same for somebody else because you don't have the same
7: Well, you made
8: goals.
7: That analogy of it being just like WebMD, and I feel the same. It's your financial health and your actual physical health. These two things are the most important things you have, and you don't want to listen to advice that's not tailored to specifically you on either one of those things. And this is like the kind of thing where we need to visit this and revisit it.
8: Yeah, exactly. And I mean, talking about like the restriction and the permission to spend more, we have a client where they came in and they did a financial plan and they had like about $1.5 million saved up, and they were nervous that they're going to outspend their money. So they've been spending roughly $4,000 a month, which is less than the 4% rule. So they can spend more because they didn't want to necessarily leave a retirement.
7: They loved you.
8: They didn't necessarily want to leave an inheritance.
7: Yeah.
8: So like, how do we spend this down? And what do we do? So we're saying, okay, you can spend much more. You can almost double your spending and you'll be fine. And for them to see that and realize that, they were very happy, but also nervous, because then they still have to digest it and believe that they can spend more if they want to do what their
7: There's
8: goal is and not
7: so
8: leave inheritance.
7: So much psychology that goes to spending. And I think that, when we come back from this commercial break, I really want to talk more about how to remove that fear factor. And let's talk about the facts, because the reality is you don't know what you don't know. Mm-hmm. And we have to all get educated on this. And our education starts with just a simple phone call. 520-544-4909. Please stay with us. We'll take a quick commercial break and we'll be back with more of Your Money Matters.
9: This is Money Matters with Dean Greenberg of the Greenberg Financial Group. I'm Spike Spangle. Dean, what really got you started in this industry?
10: It was because I was working for Ford Motor Company. I had ordered all the dealerships and I kind of looked at things and I said, this is not what I want. So I went back and got my MBA in finance and investments and said, I'm going to work on Wall Street. I didn't really know the journey I was going to have until later on, 1987, when the market crashed.
9: Yeah. Black Monday.
10: The only person in the company of 600 and some odd brokers. I was buying IBM and I opened a $500,000 account. So they say to me, hey, this is unbelievable. How did you do this? What did you do? I just said, because I thought it was the right thing to do. Down 20%, it was probably a good time to buy. And I was more of a technician and an advisor and an educator at that time. Long story short, they tell me a week later, I never owned the stock. The back offices back then could not handle a billion shares a day. So a week and a half later, they tell me I don't own it. And I needed to call a client to tell them they didn't own the stock. And I told them that they should pay the client. Next day I came in, my box of stuff was in there, and they told me I was fired. And I went to go see the guy I knew to go get a job. And he said, Dean, I'd hire you tomorrow, but you need to start your own business. I laughed at him and said, how am I going to start my own business? I only have $5,000. He said, figure it out. We're all salesmen. You educate. You care about the markets. You care about your clients. So I guess I figured it out.
7: Hello and welcome back to Money Matters. I'm Sarah Peterson here with Dylan Greenberg, president of Greenberg Financial Group. And we're talking a little bit about the emotions that go into making your financial decisions. And we're trying to pull a little bit of that out because there's so much of that that plays into it.
8: It is. And as a financial planner, we're in the game of emotions. And I mean, money is an emotional game, especially when the markets go down. Like I was saying in the first segment, I've been in the business 9 years now. And within that 9 years, we saw the markets go down 18% roughly in 2018. We saw them in 2022, the markets went down 16%. And the bonds went down 20%. So every which way you were losing.
7: How are you as an advisor not looking at that and getting scared? How are you not thinking, oh my gosh, the world is coming out
8: for the long run?
7: Yeah.
8: The way my brain works is the idea of, okay, markets come back every time, regardless of how much they go down, they've always come back. The problem is you don't know when they'll come back and make new highs. But if you look at history, they have always come back and made new highs at some point or another. But when you run into that, say it could be 10 years and thing, you don't know. Like 2008 happened, took a long time for the markets to come back and hit new highs. But if you had the runway that was long enough, your time horizon, then you're fine. But if you were going to retire in 2009, your whole plan. You're very emotional about it, which is very understanding. So that's why you want to be prepared for a downturn. If you are conservative and you don't want to take a bunch of risk because you're getting ready to retire in 2-3 years, mm-hmm. you're going to want to be have your accounts more safe. So then if we do see a drop of 20%, your accounts aren't dropping 20%. They're maybe dropping half of that.
7: Well, there's also, if you try to be positive on the flip side, it's like all the stocks are on sale right now. So
8: we can talk about that. Yeah, we use this analogy all the time. If you go buy an iPhone and it's selling for half price because it's on a discount, they're selling it. You're going to want to probably buy a lot of them if you can, because then you'll resell them at another point. Or you just buy yours that you've been waiting for at half price. But if it's selling higher, you're not going to buy it. You're going to wait. But for some reason with Apple stock, if it's half off, if it's 50% down for the year, it's very nervous to buy it because you're thinking the way it works in the markets, a lot of people think it's going to zero. It's never going to stop going down. On the other side, if Apple's up 50% for the year, people think it's never going to stop going up. So we need to buy it and then it turns down. So you have to think about it as a discount, but it's very hard. And it's just the emotional game of money and investing. And a lot of that comes from lack of knowledge because you don't learn a lot of this in school and never have. And then, or you just don't care. You were in the trade business. Like a lot of people don't necessarily care about stocks. A lot of people do. But if you aren't somebody that cares about investing, then you're not going to care about it until it comes time to it. And then you get very emotional, very skittish. And like we saw last April with the markets when the tariffs happened, dropped about 10% within 4 days. And everybody was nervous and obviously a good reason. But by the end of April, we were up again. So if you just didn't do anything, you just turned the news off and didn't touch your account for April, you're fine. But if you were looking at it day, every day, all day, you're probably going to want to sell because you're nervous that it could go down more and more and more.
7: It's interesting because the markets, I know they're trying to like see ahead, right? The markets are predicting mm-hmm. things. But at the same time, it seems like they've been so unpredictable as of late. What you would think logically would happen when an announcement happens, I feel like 9 times out of 10, the opposite happens with the market than what I would have thought. So it's hard to know. So I guess it's like you have to be in it for the long game. Otherwise, yeah. You would just drive yourself crazy.
8: Well, and one of the best things about our financial planning software that we do is you can stress test it against the idea. So say we put all your information in, we have your risk tolerance and everything. And we say, okay, you're 60-40, you're 60% in stocks, 40% in bonds. You're fairly balanced account. You're not that aggressive of an investor. What would happen to your account in 2008 fiasco? What could happen? We can show you in real time, what would it look like if you were in the markets at that time and the S&P dropped 38%? How much would your account have hit? Would it have made a big effect on your long-term plan? Mm-hmm. So in reality, like since we've been doing these plans and showing the long-term effect of it, we haven't had too many calls in the sense of fear. Last awesome. April, we had some because of how volatile it was, where it was days it was down 3%, up 3%. Volatility makes you nervous. But like right now, we're going through the Iran conflict and everything like that. We haven't had too many calls because people understand that we are in it for the long haul, that they're in it for the long haul. And we went through the steps of doing the financial plan and teaching them about what could happen on downturns, on upturns and all that, and how it affects your plan. So with them going through it all and understanding it, they get a lot more calm in that sense. So it's really beneficial.
7: It is so interesting because I think you made a great point. Your clients are not fearful because you've kind of educated them on mm-hmm. how your plan sees through this, right? But those that haven't done this yet, that fear becomes so palpable and sort of dictates their decisions. And we want to take that fear off the table. And the exactly. more educated about it we are, I feel like the less we do that.
8: Well, and on top of it, we do the financial plan, but like we do also is the investment management. So say you're a client, I'm investing your money. Mm-hmm. We don't farm it out to another investment firm. So we know what's going on mm-hmm. and we can teach you why we're investing and how we're investing, which a lot of people learn a lot through our meetings like that because they haven't thought about it before. They put in a mutual fund mm-hmm. when they were working, didn't really care. This is what they're told, the target funds, and now they're retiring. So we show them how we're going to invest, how we're going to build their portfolio, and we're the ones that pull the trigger on the investments. So when it comes time to say, hey, they are nervous, why'd you buy this, why'd you buy that, we have the answers. We don't have to say, hang on, we'll call so-and-so. We'll get back to you on that.
7: Right.
8: If you're nervous, you don't want to hear, oh, we'll get back to you because somebody else is doing it.
7: Want to hear like, oh, what's your kids' names again? Like you guys, I love that it's just a very personal experience. You know your clients, you know their families, their children, their goals. This is all a big part of it because it's just very intimidating for a lot of people. Mm-hmm. And I think like to know that there's somebody out there that knows what our common goals are, you know?
8: Yeah. And I mean, that's why we like the team approach as well. I know it's a little cliche, like a little niche in the sense that a lot of advisors have their book only. They work at a firm. Each advisor has their own book. But we decided to start doing the team aspect because we understand it. I mean, my dad's been a coach for 25 years. I played offensive line in football. So you have five guys that have to work together to make everything work. So my mind works the same way. Todd played lacrosse. Sebastian played baseball and football. So we all know like what it means to be a team. So we all work together. And then that helps a client too, to say we're not in the office or something. We all know what's going on with each client. So we understand who their kids are, what they're doing, what their goals are and everything like that. So we can answer questions so they don't have to wait on another advisor because they're not in the office.
7: I love that. Yeah, because everybody has life issues and life happenings.
8: Exactly.
7: And so great to know when I call, somebody's going to be there that knows my story.
8: Yeah. And we're all working towards the same goal at our firm, which is very nice and very easy to come into the office about. You're not really competing with each other. You're competing against the markets, try and beat it and work with everybody.
7: Well, and it seems like you guys all complement each other with your skill sets, which is really great. You know, we can't all be expected to do all the things all the time. So that's wonderful. But I love the family perspective because you need to get to know a person. They're not just who they are just as an individual, right? You're only a product of, you know, your family and friends that are surrounding you. So getting to know the whole story is so important. And for those people who are out there who are a little intimidated by the process, trust me, now is the time you want to know whether you're on the right path or not before it's too late. And this is a gift that you give to the people who watch the show and they get educated with us. A lot of advisors charge, like he was saying, 5,000, 7,000, 8,000. We took that off the table so you can get your comprehensive plan that's tailored to you and decide if this is a good fit and decide if this is the way you want to move forward. So I feel like it's a win-win situation. That number is 520-544-4909. We're going to take another quick commercial break. We'll come back and talk more about your money matters. We'll see you in a few. Hello and welcome back to Money Matters. I'm Sarah Peterson here with Dylan Greenberg, president of Greenberg Financial Group. And Dylan, let's talk a little bit about how you're educating your clients and how your potential clients, because you guys do such a great job. It's obviously we have this show, but you have other modalities that you guys do.
8: We
7: as
8: do.
7: Well.
8: So we're on the radio every Saturday morning from 6 a.m. and then they're 30 minute shows. And then we're at 12 and 12:30 p.m. on Saturdays as well. And then we have our show 8 a.m. to 10 a.m. on KNST on Sunday mornings, which we've had for 30 years now.
7: Wow.
8: And then this TV show. And then we have a quarterly financial planning seminar that we always host at La Paloma. And that one is nice. If you've been thinking about wanting to do the financial plan, but you've been hesitant to call us to actually set the meeting up, what we do is we have about 20, 25 people come in and we show them a John and Jane Doe idea of what this financial plan can do. So we show them what Roth conversions are, like what it could do to their plan, how they're saving, where they have a pension, Social Security, all that stuff. Very vanilla, but
7: yeah.
8: It gives you the idea of what we are doing. And it's all free, just like the financial plan is free. Just wants you to come in and get an idea of what this financial plan could offer. And if you see yourself wanting to do it, then you can set the meeting up and everything like that. But other than that, you just get a nice lunch.
7: I coffee. Love that. Well, who doesn't love a nice lunch? And La Paloma is so beautiful. But I love that also because I think it takes the initial intimidation factor off of it, where you're not looking at my personal finances. And, you know,
8: exactly.
7: So it's like, okay, that's somebody else's, but it's giving you an idea of how that can relate to yours.
8: Exactly. It's like, what could you need? And because we have people like the last one we hosted was this couple asked after a question after, like, what happens if we want to sell a second home to raise some money for retirement? We're like, that's exactly what this plan could do. And I told them, well, we don't do this in the seminar because it's more vanilla and stuff, but that's exactly what this plan can do, is put in all your unique financial goals and what you want to do into the plan. But what we want to show you is the intricacies that this plan can offer.
7: That's amazing. To me, you know, why do we not teach this in school? I feel like they've taken all of the essential courses that I grew up taking that actually pertain to everyday living.
8: I don't know
7: out.
8: Why. Yeah.
7: They've taken out health. They've taken out, we had home ec, so like you could, you know, learn to sew, learn to cook, like things we actually need to do. They took that all out.
8: Yeah.
7: I guess they assume people just YouTube it, you know, but it's really sad because there should be economics at a very young age.
8: I completely agree. And that's why we're huge on education. We go into classes sometimes and educate on financial planning or just finances in general. And we want to do that more and more. We enjoy it. And that's because we believe it's a big thing. Like, I didn't learn much about finance in elementary school, high school, middle school, until I got to college and I focused on finance. That's when you started learning more. But even so, I got to the business and it's much more than college was.
7: Yeah.
8: So like you're always learning. That's the best part about this business, is that you're always learning. But it is something that a lot of people don't learn about because it's not offered in schools. So you just kind of learn as you go. And there's big detrimental mistakes that you could make.
7: Well, and I think that the financial tools that are offered are constantly changing. Like your dad was talking a lot about the new Trump accounts, and that's so exciting mm-hmm. for a lot of people to be able to invest for their kids.
8: Yeah.
7: But I mean, these are all new things that are rolling out, and we just need to learn about them.
8: Well, exactly. And that's like, I mean, the Trump accounts are trying to help too for Social Security for younger people. Because I mean, like we say, and we tell clients, I mean, I'm 31, we have people in our 20s. I'm not expecting Social Security myself. I'm paying into it so I can pay people that are taking it right now. But it's been insolvent for years. It's not going to really be around. We don't think it's going to be around when I'm 65 taking it. So I'm trying to make my own pension. And that's what we try and educate 20-year-olds, 30-year-olds to build their own pension in their own way of 401ks, Roth IRAs, IRAs, whichever one you can do. Or how can you save and build your own pension so you're not relying on the government to pay you Social Security? Because there's not really a big chance that that's going to be around when you're 65 if you're in your 30s
7: right now.
8: Isn't
7: it crazy?
8: Yeah.
7: It was just so simple. I think, you know, our grandparents' retirement was just so simple. They knew exactly what they had. They knew what was coming. Well, and that's what they lived off of.
8: Exactly. They had Social Security and then they had their pension. A lot more companies did pensions way back when. So then they have slowly been getting away from them because they're just too expensive to keep doing. So now they're doing different ways. I mean, like say you open a new company today and you start a 401k. You are now, if you're an employee, you are automatically investing in it. I think it's 3 or 5%. Before, you had to opt in. Now it's you have to opt out. So that's the government. They mandated this a few years ago saying you have to opt in automatically because most people aren't going to mess with it. They say, oh, okay, I'm in it already.
7: Yeah.
8: But to opt in makes it have to go through another hurdle that people didn't do. So it's helping people just start saving just unconsciously in that sense to build their own pension. But that's the biggest thing is rely on yourself. Don't rely on other people like the government to pay you when you're done working. You want to build your own retirement pension.
7: So what is the process like? Somebody's sitting at home and they're thinking, okay, I mean, I have an idea of what I want my retirement to be like. So isn't that a plan? But that's not what we're talking about.
8: It makes building the software plan with the software way easier
7: okay.
8: if you have an idea. But the process is you, if you're sitting there watching this show and you want to give us a call, you call us. We set the meeting up. We have the first meeting is just really a fact-finding meeting where we build the plan and we send you that plan. We give you the risk tolerance questionnaire. And then once we get that risk score back is when we build the second meeting where it is the proposal in that sense. We are showing you how we would invest your money based off your risk tolerance, based off your goals, your financial plan and everything like that. And then from there, if you want to do business, you can do business. Otherwise, that plan and the proposal is all yours and you can go about your way. We're not going to really hound you or anything like that.
7: I mean, to me, it's like, why not? We're not doing it because we would rather sit around and plan our vacations and do anything else other than, but what we're not realizing is once this is done, it takes all the stress off the future planning.
8: Exactly. And Todd says it all the time. He says, and it's a very good analogy, we're your CFO. Our clients are the CEO. We're your CFO. So we want to be the ones that you trust with your financial life so you can go live whatever else life you want. And you don't have to deal with this part because you entrust us with it, that we are just your CFO through your retirement years. That's our goal.
7: I love that. So, I mean, there is no like minimum or is there
8: no
7: maximum?
8: Minimums? Okay. No minimums, no maximums. No minimums, though. We have different investment models that we built through the years that can train for any amount or anything like that. And it's all free. The two meetings are free. It's all complimentary. We give you the plan. We send you the financial plan built and out with all the what-if scenarios of what we went through that day. We will have that built and sent to you and the risk tolerance. So it's all yours. There's no catch or anything like that. We do this because we love investing, we love financial planning, and we love educating in the financial world.
7: Listen, the world is chaotic enough. I would love to know that someone's got my back when it comes to my finances and planning for your retirement. It should be fun. These are the years you've worked so incredibly hard for. And why would you not want to know whether you are on the right path to get to you want, where you want to be for your retirement? I know for me, it's somewhere with a margarita on the beach. Everybody's got their different things, but a girl can dream. That phone number is 520-544-4909. I hope that you learned as much as I did on this episode. And every time we get together, I learn so much. So we hope that you'll join us on the next Money Matters. And until then, we will hopefully see you soon.
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14: I'm Storm Tracker 4 meteorologist Stephanie Waldrop. Overnight temperatures falling into the upper 70s. For your Saturday, a flash flood watch goes into place with a 60% chance for storms, a high of 104. That flash flood watch continues through Sunday. I'm Storm Tracker 4 meteorologist Stephanie Waldrop on News 4 Tucson.
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20: Good morning, everyone. Welcome back to Money Matters with Dean Greenberg and featuring Jonathan Sebelia. When there's a will, there's a way. I'm Mel Greenberg. We're glad you're here this morning with us. Jonathan, how you doing this week?
21: Hello. How are you?
20: I'm good. Weathering this heat, but you know what? I wouldn't trade it for anything.
21: Well, it's only going to get cooler, right?
20: Well, and you know, everyone says, how can you stand the desert and in the summer? But wherever you live, if it's humid, you in the summer, it's humid, you stay inside, air conditioning. Mm-hmm. So, I mean, I don't know what the difference is. I'll take our summer over the winters, cold winters.
21: Dry heat's better than humid heat, though.
20: It does make a difference.
21: Yeah, I remember,
20: it really does.
21: I remember when my wife got a job in Jacksonville, we took the 10 from Tucson to Jacksonville, and we were in the U-Haul. We stopped in Louisiana to fill up the tank, and my wife says, I'm going to get out and get something to eat, and she went out, and I was filling up the gas, and she came back and she was crying. I go, what are you crying about? And she goes, I cannot handle this heat. What did I get myself into?
20: It's oppressive, to the humidity. Better for skin and hair, but it's awful. I'd rather have the dry heat.
21: Absolutely.
20: We spend money to have saunas, to take saunas at spas. Mm-hmm. We want the dry heat. Our bodies love it.
21: Yeah, so. Or just go to Walmart and grab some lotion. Just throw a thick lather on. That's what I do to keep this young glow of mine.
20: Oh, okay. We digress. So it was fascinating. A recent show, we talked about your beautiful new venture, Hawthorne, and kind of bridging the gap between AI and a live attorney. And I love that. And I wish you well for that. And I know you all out there are wishing him well. If you haven't already talked to him about it, you can always reach Jonathan at 602-880-3379. You've got some really fascinating topics you want to talk today. So let's get started.
21: A lot of issues, a lot of situations that have come up to me recently. They've been coming up all the time, but a lot more recently. One of the big things that I want people to focus in on, especially is if they just have a will and children under 18, is to make sure that will is reviewed, because sometimes we have situations where obviously a will, they say, well, it's not going to go through probate because everything has a beneficiary designation on it. Well, that's not always true. One, if you have kids under 18, you're going to have to go to probate because we have to appoint a guardian. And you can only do that through probate court. So who's going to be the new parent? So you need a court-appointed guardian. You could obviously decide who that'll be through your will. But now we have a kid that's 12 years old that now owns real estate or may have some large sums of 401ks or life insurance coming to them, and they're 12 years old.
20: Ill-equipped to deal with that.
21: Definitely not. And they can't sign a real estate contract. They can't agree onto that. And they have all this money coming to them. And, you know, I've discussed this with Greenberg Financial and how they handle it. And one of the ways that it's handled is through a conservatorship. And we don't like conservatorships. Why? Because they're expensive. And
20: why?
21: They're expensive because, well, one, the filing fees are much more expensive than an actual probate. The most recent guardianship I did was, you know, just the filing fees in itself was $1,000.
20: Why are they so expensive?
21: Because you got to file with the court the petition for the guardianship, but then they're going to have investigators, and with the investigator, the court-appointed investigator, and then the person who's going to get the guardianship or who's going to get the conservatorship, they're going to need counsel as well. So there's going to be basically two attorneys on this. One looking for the conservatorship, and then one making sure the rights of the beneficiary is being protected.
20: Sure.
21: And so these are all court-appointed. So now we have two attorneys on it. And then
20: so your expenses just skyrocketed.
21: It skyrocketed. And so once the conservatorship's in place and we've spent $10,000 possibly on just getting the conservatorship, now we have to have annual filings with the court. And let me tell you, I know some of the best CPAs out there, some of the best accountants out there that will screw this up. Because if it's off one penny, the court will kick it back and have it redone. And that's time consuming.
20: And more money.
21: And more money. So what... A great way to avoid a conservatorship. Just know that if a kid under 18 is probably going to come into some money, there will likely be a conservatorship if there's not proper protections. And how do we do that? We can do it through a trust. And you can do a trust, what's called a testamentary trust, or you can do a inter vivos trust, which is a living trust, a family trust, so, you know, the trust that we all create.
20: Can you go into a little bit more detail about both of those?
21: Sure. So the testamentary trust is a trust that's created through a will. So testamentary basically means when I die, this trust comes to life. But it's created through the court, but it's at least a trust. And it's not supervised. It's just a trust that's created through a will. Okay, so if you have a will, it should say, well, if any of the beneficiaries are under 18 or any beneficiary under 25, we want a trust created. And this trust will be created for their benefit until they reach a certain age. And then when they reach a certain age, the assets will distribute to them. But that avoids this conservatorship that's going to be created. I think in my time doing probates and dealing with all this, I've probably seen it. Two or three of these testamentary trusts created. Now, luckily, we haven't had to do conservatorships, but a lot of my clients will say, I have young kids, and I want, if both me and my wife pass, or if I pass, I want to go to my kids, what's called by representation, that which basically means equal shares. And if they're under 18, you know, we got to make sure that we have language in there, or if they do die before they're 18, there's going to be a conservatorship in place. And now the probate fees, the attorney fees have went from a couple $1,000s to now, you know, $10,000, $12,000, $13,000.
20: Oh my gosh.
21: Be very expensive.
20: Substantial difference.
21: So we want to make sure that this type of planning is in place in your wills. And I almost guarantee if you got it done by, as we discussed last week, ChatGPT, they very rarely, I think at all, do testamentary trusts.
20: And if they did, would you trust it?
21: And would you? Does it have the right language to create a
20: right,
21: trust?
20: Right, exactly.
21: You know, does it have the proper layout?
20: I mean, that goes back to what we talked about in that previous show, that you really can't just throw caution to the wind with chat with AI and assume that. I mean, they are brilliant. They spit things out really quickly and beautifully, not always accurately.
21: No. And if you went to an attorney, a lot of times, hey, you know what? I want a basic will. And if you use that term basic will, that's exactly what it is. It goes from you to the kids. No shrills, no fancy.
20: No fancy nuances, lights. Nothing.
21: Nothing.
20: And ABC.
21: ABC, exactly. And it doesn't have that trust provision in there. And so if something did happen and one of your beneficiaries, whether down the line, happens to be under 18, well, that probate just turned pretty substantial, even when you thought there wasn't going to be a probate. Because the custodian of your 401k or the custodian of your life insurance may require a beneficiary to have a conservatorship for them to distribute the assets. So it's always a good idea to consult an attorney, because you're probably not going to get that answer from chat or Claude or whatever AI right. model you're using. And it's probably a good idea to bring that up when you do speak with an attorney is, okay, I may have a beneficiary that's under 18. How do we protect from conservatorships? And they'll tell you if they don't know what you're talking about, then they're not estate planning and go to somebody else.
0: And they should tell you that as well. They should guide you down the hall.
21: But so that's a testamentary trust. Testamentary trust is one that's created upon your death. Okay. You know, then there's the inter vivos, which I call inter vivos trust, or one that's created during your life, a trust that you create, your revocable trust, your living trust. And we create it now, we fund it, and it's automatically created, or it's automatically has that feature in it where we don't have to do a conservatorship. And even if there is an asset that happens to be outside, you forgot to put the life insurance in there, well, we just probate it, but that probate, we'll put it into the trust, because we prepare the will that attaches to that trust that makes sure that we don't have to do a conservatorship. I actually saw, and I don't know how prevalent this is, and I'm going to have to start asking some other attorneys if this is legitimate, but I actually saw a trust created with no pour-over provisions in a will. So what ended up happening is that the will conflicted with the terms of the trust, and they had to end up having the probate, and the people who weren't supposed to get the assets got the assets because they didn't make the trust the beneficiary of the will. Make sense?
0: Explain that a little deeper.
21: So the trust can only dictate what's inside of it.
0: Right. Right.
21: If you have an asset outside of it, a will is going to dictate what happens to it. And so if you have a pour-over will where the beneficiary of that will is the trust, then what happens to the asset outside the trust will go into the trust and then go according to terms of the will. There was people who have prepared wills that didn't make the trust the beneficiary, and it had somebody else as the beneficiaries of that will, and then they got the assets that were outside the trust, and it conflicted. Now, the person was dead, so we don't know what their state of mind was, why they created that. But that's a little unusual when you do create an estate plan. And an estate plan should put all those assets into the trust.
0: Mm-hmm.
21: Because one of the reasons you're doing a trust is to avoid probate. So obviously, there's something went wrong there. Or maybe there was a will created after... maybe there was that will wasn't the incorrect one. I wasn't the attorney on it, but that was the situation.
0: Right.
21: So with this testamentary trust, is what we want to do is make sure that we're guiding those assets to go to who they are. And if they happen to be under 18, that we're making sure that we're keeping all court situations out. Okay. And so, and it's not even just kids under 18. It's, you know, special needs. Because if you have a child with special needs and they have SSI or SSDI, they're going to require some sort of mechanism to make sure that they still qualify for these governmental benefits and still have the benefit of your assets.
0: Well, let's talk a little bit more about that, the special needs issues, because it's going to be a very different situation.
21: Sure. So what happens with special needs, special needs is basically some sort of mental infirmary or physical disability where they're just not able to, they're going to need some support. They're going to need help. And the government does provide assistance for people like that. And that's what SSDI or SSI mm-hmm. is. Okay. The goal is to make sure that they can still qualify for the SSI or SSDI, and then they can still inherit your property, because if they do inherit your property directly, they'll be disqualified from SSDI and SSI, because the rules are basically, you know, 50,000 foot view of what that means is you can't have over $2,000 in your bank account. And if the government catches wind that you're owed all this money, well, they're going to disqualify you, and they're going to make you bleed down all that money until you qualify again. Right. And then they'll come back and foot the bill. There are different mechanisms that we can do to do that. One of them is the supplemental needs trust that we create. So what happens is that when you pass away, or you and your spouse pass away, that this supplemental needs trust is funded. Somebody manages it, pays their rent, buys them a TV, buys them their PlayStation. Man, I would love that if I had a trust that bought me PlayStations and gaming consoles. But I've actually had clients that do that. And the goal is for them to just keep on buying things, not pass them money directly. Then there's a situation where, well, you know, there's a lot of kids who do have mental infirmities, but they're living on their own, and they're still qualifying for SSI and SSDI. So the special needs trust can pay for rent. But the problem there is that if the special needs trust is paying for rent, its SSI is going to lower, and their monthly payments are going to be less. So what's the trick? Well, possibly paying an ABLE account, and we'll talk about that.
20: Okay.
21: An ABLE account, which is set up for these for these children, and then have the ABLE account pay the rent, and then they won't lose their SSI, or they won't get it reduced. So
20: better.
21: It's a little trick. So an ABLE account is something that people can fund, and you could fund up to $20,000 a year, up to $100,000, I think, is the cap before SSI starts getting involved. And it's an account that this disabled child or disabled person can use and not be disqualified from receiving government benefits.
20: Help, rather.
21: And if you do have a child and you don't want to pay for an attorney, and I understand, I definitely look into ABLE accounts, give it a quick Google. And if you do have a disabled child, I'm pretty sure that, or somebody that is disabled, give it a quick Google. I'm sure you may already know about it, but look into it, because it's actually a great resource for that person. So
20: when you sit down with a family that needs to address this, what is your first course of action for them? What do they really need to educate themselves on and be aware of?
21: Well, the thing is, people who have children with disabilities tend to know a lot about it. And they know, they come in with binders full of information that they've done research on. Because
20: so they're their first advocate, which is so important.
21: Yeah, they've been living with this for a long time. Mm-hmm. And there are great resources around Pima County that you can talk to, and they'll point you in the right direction, and they'll help you. There are programs that kids can get into and people can get into if they are disabled. I just met with a couple clients a couple weeks ago where Catalina Foothills, they have a great program, and their kids in 22 years old, but they have an extended high school program for him.
20: That's fantastic.
21: You know, and so, and that's great. And he's just going to stay in high school for a little bit longer, and then he's going to go to college. He's going to do Pima County. He's going to go to
20: Pima
21: County.
20: That's wonderful.
21: And he has, I forget exactly what level he was, because there's different levels of autism, and there's different, you know, whether it's social or speech or what have you.
20: Right.
21: But he was to the point where, yes, he did an extended high school, and then after high school, he's going to be able to go to a 2-year. There's awesome programs.
20: Fantastic.
21: And my goal is, I don't know, I don't necessarily just want to set up a trust for you, but I want to make sure that if you do have this circumstance, you have these kind of bases covered as well. And then you know the ins and outs.
20: And you're going to guide the parents in making those decisions.
21: I'll do the best I can.
20: Yeah.
21: Most of them know more than I do. Oh, that's really interesting. I didn't realize that Catalina Foothills had that.
20: Right.
21: You know, that's awesome. And now that's something that I have in my toolbox.
20: Exactly.
21: That I can tell somebody else.
20: Somebody
21: else. Why
20: don't
21: you look into this public public institution? So there are a lot of great resources out there. But one of the main things is what happened. Well, my role is to make sure that your kid will benefit from your estate.
20: Always.
21: And as we talked about in a previous program, well, what happens with 401ks, right?
20: Mm-hmm.
21: If you have a certain beneficiary, they can pull it out over 10 years. If they don't qualify, like a charitable organization, or if it's an estate, they have to pull it out over 5 years, okay? There is an exception to children with special needs. If they qualify as a special needs and you put it through a special needs trust, they can extend that 401k their entire life. Because they are qualified, they're a beneficiary that's eligible for the lifetime stretch out.
20: Really?
21: Yes.
20: Wow.
21: Isn't that great?
20: That's fantastic.
21: And so, let's say you have multiple children, and you want one, there's a tax burden on the children, obviously, if they pull it out over 10 years, or we can stretch it out over the disabled child's life, and they don't have to pay certain taxes up to a certain amount. Through their special needs trust, they get a little bit of a buffer as well on income that's generated through their trust.
20: So, you have one special needs child. You have, let's say, three children. total. So the other two, how do you break it down so that they aren't so impacted?
21: So we can basically, through the trust, point assets a certain way. We could say, well, the retirement assets will go over here, and you know, we want Bobby, Sue, and Jill to get the home.
20: Bobby Sue.
21: Bobby Sue. I keep dating myself.
20: I know. The names you come up with.
21: Well, what was Sally Smith last week? So Bobby Sue.
20: Okay.
21: So those are avenues that we can take, and we can make sure. I would say a lot of my clients, they want the majority of the assets go to the special needs child, and then the atypical atypical children, they get maybe a lesser amount because they're going to be income producing children, mm-hmm. and they're going to be able to, you know, they won't need the support.
20: Right, and they want to know that child who does need that support is going to get it.
21: Right.
20: Handily through their life.
21: And what also happens with the supplemental needs trust is that, you know, let's say the child doesn't ever marry. Well, we can set up beneficiaries, and they could be the other children, or they could be the grandkids of the other children, you know, and that's something that we can do if they don't ever have their own kids. And a lot of times they're not going to.
20: Yeah
21: exactly. Mm-hmm. And another great thing about setting up this type of trust is Medicaid repayment.
20: And what is that exactly?
21: So there are people who come to me and they want what's called a first party trust. And a first party special needs trust. And with a first party special needs trust is one that's set up during their lives. Okay. And when it's set up during their lives, it is funded immediately. And so what ends up happening is if the child comes into a certain amount of money and then they need to fund this first party special needs trust, and then they eventually pass away, Medicaid will ask for reimbursement for the amounts they have spent.
20: Oh.
21: But if it's third party through a regular revocable trust and it goes to the child and they spend down and they use $50,000 of Medicaid spending through their lives, and then they have $1 million in there and they only dwindle down the million to maybe $900,000. Well, the $900,000 is going to go to the other children if that's who the final beneficiaries are going to be. They don't have to pay back the $50,000 to Medicaid. But if it's set up as a first party special needs trust, Medicaid may ask for some of their money back. Ugly, right?
20: No, they can't have it. They don't get that.
21: So that's why it's always a good idea to set it up through your trust.
20: Right.
21: And there are some avenues that we can take. I have one client, they're a potential client, but I had to refer them to New Mexico because it happened in New Mexico. So what ended up happening is the child got into a car accident. Now they have a major brain injury and they got a settlement, and they could still benefit from that, but they're going to be on SSI. So we had to get a court order to fund this a third party special needs trust for the child so they can benefit from the assets, still qualify for SSI, right. and then you have to jump through lots of hoops. But that's a special circumstance that we can manipulate the legal system so they can benefit and still qualify for Medicaid. There are a lot of people who are probably listening to this right now, maybe not yourself, but autism and children with disabilities, or even family members with disabilities, who should qualify or can qualify or will come into assets. And it's a good idea to have these types of things in place if you haven't thought about them before.
20: And that comes back to what we spoke of previously, knowing the questions to ask. And even if you are, as you said, you know, so many parents are so well-informed about their child's opportunities and what's available to them, they still may not know the questions to ask in this arena. Mm-hmm. And it's very important that they speak to an attorney, a tax attorney such as yourself, or an estate planner, or, you know, and not go online and just throw caution to the wind.
21: Well, there you go. It's one of those things. There's probably a lot of people who heard that about the stretch out rule, and those are questions they never thought to ask. Mm-hmm. And I definitely don't recommend if to do your trust through AI and say, hey, by the way, I have a special needs child and I'm going to fund it with a 401k, because that language is going to be wrong, because you need special language in there for it to see through and for it to go down to that child. So it's always a good idea to always consult an attorney. Special needs children, 100% of the time, please don't do it on your own. Whether you come to Edward Law Firm or whether you go to another law firm, please speak to an attorney just so you know what your rights and what can be done to protect you and your children. Because the last thing we need is for an attorney to make an extra $10,000 for a conservatorship when you could have paid somebody a fraction of that to avoid that.
20: Right. So I think that it's important that

0: So you cannot have more than $2,000 in your bank account. And if you exceed that, you will lose your SSI. And they're monitoring it. And when it comes, so what Medicaid is and these types of programs is they're hybrid. They're federal and they're state-funded programs. And so what happens is they will review your document. And if it's not correct, it will not qualify as a supplemental needs trust. And then it will be distributable to their estate.
1: So can you apply for, can you get state funding and federal funding?
0: That's what, so what happens is state will fund it and the federal government will supplement it.
1: Okay.
0: And so that's, it's a hybrid funding.
1: Got it.
0: And so different states have different programs. Arizona's is pretty good. Most states are pretty good. But when it comes to those types of funding, Medicaid is a hybrid, and it's just how much the federal government's going to supplement on it.
1: So you're not taking care of this up front. You're not learning the questions to ask, doing the research, speaking to your attorneys. You could essentially, you know, it could be gone.
0: Mm-hmm.
1: You could go down the wrong road, end up with the wrong documents, think you have everything in line, and your child, you're gone. Your child ends up, or someone for them, advocating for them, ends up trying to fight the battle that you could have perhaps circumvented.
0: What if, and here's another one, what if there's child support? Child support is includable in that $2,000. So how do we alleviate that? And that is one of the strategies that we will deal with, because if the child is receiving child support, then that will affect their SSI and SSDI. And the goal is eventually to get off SSI and to move up to SSDI, because you do get more money through SSDI.
1: And what is that journey?
0: So as they get older, then they can qualify for SSDI. They just have to meet certain benchmarks. And so the goal is to eventually get off SSI and get to SSDI, because there's more monthly payments.
1: Okay.
0: And so those are things that we need to sit down and talk about. Is there child support payments? How do we deal with that? Is that going to make my child get disqualified? What assets do we have? How do we want to give it to them? What happens if they don't need the SSDI? Then we can set up a trust where, well, they're good kids, but I still don't think that they're going to be able to manage their assets. So we can still set up another trust. And we could have a break glass in case of emergency provision. So if they do end up qualifying for SSI or they'll need it, we can implement the supplemental needs trust. But if they're not receiving SSI, but we don't think they're going to be very good with money, we can just have another trust set up that provides for the needs-based.
1: All right. Wow. This has been so informative, and I know everyone out there listening appreciates it and appreciates you taking your time and spending it with us every week. Thank you so much, Jonathan.
0: Very, very, very welcome. Thank you, guys.
1: Appreciate it. Take care, everybody. See you next time.
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Unimaginable tragedy in Nepal. I'm Carmen Roberts, Fox News. The devastating flood disaster in Nepal and Tibet grows even worse, with 676 people now confirmed dead and more than 3,000 missing, including 90 Americans. But crews have been able to rescue more than 4,000 people, but the danger

0: is still growing.
1: It's monsoon season in the region, so search and rescue operations were temporarily suspended today because of rain and fog. But helicopters soon resumed. Authorities are also monitoring two lakes upstream formed by the disaster, one of which was overflowing. Chinese authorities say the risk has eased somewhat as it's slowly draining, but more rain is on the way. Scientists say the disaster was triggered by a glacier collapse, which caused stories-high waves of rock, ice, mud, and debris just hurtling through the mountain river systems there.
0: Fox's Stephanie Bennett in London. The Red Cross estimates 93,000 people need aid, with clean water being a major concern. As Americans complain about the high price of gas caused by the Iran war, President Trump's touting a deal with Venezuela that he claims will lower prices at the pump.
2: President Trump emphasizing some good news on the energy front, the context being that many Americans, of course, are concerned about gasoline prices. The president announcing a deal with Venezuela while he calls it the biggest oil deal in world history, noting the United States has secured more than 65 billion barrels of oil reserves in Venezuela. The president says the historic transaction more than doubles American oil reserves, greatly increasing our oil supply.
0: Fox's Mike Emanuel reporting. Analysts say it could take years to significantly boost production in Venezuela, so the added supply won't affect gas prices anytime soon. And a Russian strike on a weapons depot in Kyiv kills at least 37 people. One of the deadliest attacks in Ukraine this year. 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
4: 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It's probably about the only free thing you're going to get, maybe anywhere. So, you know, there's so much going on, and you know, when you tune the channel or you listen to the different shows and so forth, there's a lot of things that you're not aware of. And so one of the things I try to do with this show is not to repeat things that you could hear anywhere else, but to actually dig a little and consider all sorts of, I mean, there's so much information out there. Most people don't have a full grasp as to what's going on or why. And I'm going to alert you to something now that I didn't know about, which means chances are you didn't know about. And frankly, the people who filter the information you get off the cable news channels or the mainstream media or even some of the basic popular podcasts or other syndicated talk shows. For instance, I was scratching my head the other day about these two notorious MS-13 gang leaders who had the charges against them dismissed, and they were released by a federal district court judge on the D.C. Federal bench. So, of course, my immediate reaction was, oh, it's another lefty judge. So I looked into who this judge was. The judge was Royce Lamberth. And what he did is for the second time in 5 months, they dropped racketeering conspiracy counts. You know, they had to release these guys because the jury could not reach a conclusion. So he ends up, you know, releasing them. And one of them, it was a guy by the name of Rivera Luna, who was actually extradited to this country last March. He had originally been extradited from Honduras in 2022. I mean, this is not the first time this guy is an international leader of one of the most violent gangs on the planet, MS-13. And what he was alleged to be doing was sending orders and advice to the MS-13 gang members operating in the Washington, D.C. area. And even while he was in jail in El Salvador, because they were holding him in El Salvador, but he was giving orders in D.C., and the orders were basically to kill anybody who was cooperating with federal authorities in any way, shape, or form. He was one of them. And then the other one is a guy by the name of Tokiro Ramirez. Again, he was criminal gang activity in Washington, D.C. and the surrounding areas. Now, these are not new cases. So both times these cases are brought and they go to trial. And the jury cannot reach a verdict. So, you know, there's a mistrial and they end up, you know, setting it aside. And of course it takes months. So anyway, it takes months to get another trial. And that's what they got. So I look into who this judge is because the judge released them. These guys are walking around on the street because they're not convicted of anything. They were charged, but they're not convicted of anything. So the judge is a guy by the name of Royce Lamberth. He's not a Biden appointee. He's not an Obama appointee. He's a Ronald Reagan appointee. He was appointed in 1987. And what you have to look really hard as to what was going on here. But the jury, which, by the way, wanted to convict, and that has come out, but they couldn't get the last juror, which means they couldn't reach a verdict. And, I mean, and this first of all, these guys were originally indicted, actually, under the Obama administration in 2011. This isn't anything new. And so they're trying to bring these cases, and the Biden administration brought one of them back. Anyway, they tried it. Anyway, the jury got hung. So they had to nullify the jury because the jury could not reach a decision. And I guess they started fighting about things in the jury room. But here's the main point that you need to be aware of. So when they get brought up on charges, they pled not guilty. So the trial began on December 2nd, just a few weeks after the shooting of two national D.C. guardsmen. And there was all sorts of noise being made about that on the left in the nation's capital. It also coincided with the nationwide anti-ICE protests, including the ones being held in D.C. And there was a group called Free DC, and I'm going to come back to them in a minute. So the jury deliberations in the case began after the trial was over on December 15th. The next day, the jury foreman informed the judge that despite a robust debate, the jury could not reach a unanimous verdict. The foreman said one juror has expressed an inability to be impartial in the review of the facts and an unwillingness to continue deliberations in a productive manner. So somebody went in and disrupted the jury. So the judge declared a mistrial on December 17th. The second trial started in April. Jeanine Pirro, the U.S. attorney for the District of Columbia, basically refiled the charges, brought them back on trial. And the whole instance repeated itself with a note from the jury foreperson just a few hours after the jury went in to deliberate. And that note disclosed that the panel was divided and unable to come to a consensus. They continued to debate, but the situation got worse and worse and worse. Anyway, the judge responded with bewilderment, admitting the situation raised profound legal questions. But he had no choice but another mistrial. And he released the jury for the weekend. He asked both sides. Anyway, so here's what's going on. And you have not heard this anywhere, which is why you need to subscribe to this program, and it won't cost you a dime. There is a group in D.C., a lefty activist group called Free D.C., and they're part of the Trump 2.0 resistance operation. And they have been holding seminars online to fellow activists of how to get themselves on juries and then how to act once they are on the jury to disrupt any convictions. I mean, this is a new level. I mean, anybody listening to this program who does not believe that we are fighting out a domestic civil war, but not with guns, with people who will subvert the legitimate operations of our judiciary, of our government, of our law enforcement agencies, of our elections, anybody who does not appreciate that, shame on you. This is real. There are groups on the left advising people how to get on juries so they can let dangerous people out onto the street. And when you're talking about gang leaders, originally you start thinking about a gang leader compromising or paying somebody off on the jury. These people are not motivated by money. They are motivated about bringing down the institutions that have kept the United States of America strong. And it's not Republican. It's not Democrat. It's everybody. And it's not Donald Trump. And it's not, Kamala Harris. It's freaking everybody. And the people who don't want to discuss these issues, all I want to talk about is Donald Trump. You are being manipulated. You need to discuss these issues. You need to open your eyes and you need to see what's going on. They are training people online seminars of how to get on juries so that you can let people out who were legitimately brought before a judge in a trial and a jury. They were indicted. And even if they have the evidence, you're going to disrupt them and undermine our system of justice. That is what is going on. And that's why this midterm election is so important. I got to take a break. This is Ed Martin. It's Basic Training for Your Brain. We do the program every Saturday here at KNST, AM 790 in Tucson, Arizona.
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0: Hey, everybody, welcome back. This is Ed Martin. We do this show once a week on this station. If you ever want to contact me, it's edmartinonline@gmail.com. And I do appreciate the notes I get from time to time. 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It helps the program immensely. So, you know, every time I seem to turn on the TV, I see an ad for Mendoza. And it's either a direct campaign ad or it's a, you know, independent expenditure by one of these lefty organizations that's trying to convince you to be against Juan Ciscomani. And what I've been seeing, and it's a common theme, it's not just being done here in southern Arizona, it's being done in congressional districts, swing congressional districts all across the country. And what they're trying to convince you to do is to vote against your Republican congressman because he's cut your health care. It doesn't matter whether it's true or not. I mean, have you had a situation where you've walked in to get your health care and you've been denied access? Right. So, yeah, there were things that were done in the federal bill, the big, beautiful bill, that changed some things. But let's go back and start looking at some of the facts. You weren't being denied anything. If you were eligible, you're not being denied anything. Now, maybe the state doesn't want to pick up its fair share of the costs because the states have done a tremendously crappy job in policing these programs and ensuring that only eligible recipients get on these programs. There's been an explosion in Medicare payments. And the reason why there's been an explosion in Medicare payments, this according to the Medicare trustees report compiled by the staff from the Medicare actuary, it raised the cost of the Part D program to the federal government by roughly a third in 1 year. And they said that that was because of, but basically the bottom line is people are getting onto these programs who are not eligible to be on these programs. And I'll just talk about in June 2024 to January 2025, the Congressional Budget Office increased its projections for Medicaid spending over the coming decade by $817 billion. Now, what happened was, during the Biden administration and in Democrat-run states, they expanded Medicaid eligibility, a rule that limits states' ability to And they also got rid of a rule that limited, they put in a rule that limited the state's ability to enforce integrity in these programs that they are running for the federal government. They also put in place a rule that allowed states to increase provider reimbursements. And the higher spending on GLP-1 drugs, which, by the way, the costs have come down thanks in large part to what this current administration has done. So if you were wanting to lose weight, then the Biden administration said Medicaid is going to pay for that. And at that time, it was very expensive. Now, nobody voted for this increase. Okay, so they just did it. And they increased baseline spending by another $700 billion this past February. And that's, you know, Trump had just come back into office. I shouldn't say just come back into office. He's been in office, but they did it under his watch. Nobody voted for any of this. Now, dealing with this and rolling some of this back and dealing with the waste and going after it is being portrayed as a cut. So even though you're shoveling money in one direction and the money is not being used for the people who are eligible for it, I mean, some of it is, a lot of it is, some of it's not, and the stuff that's not, they're trying to roll back. But that is not denying health care to people who are legitimately getting it. But when you look at those Mendoza ads, they don't tell you the rest of the story. Because they think you can be easily manipulated and fooled. Even if you're on Medicaid, even if you're on Medicare, and you're going to the doctor and you're getting reimbursed, or you're able to show up and get treatment, even though you might not have been denied, they want you to believe that you've been denied because they think you are so stupid to not really comprehend what is real and what is political BS. But you see, that's how the left consistently has gotten to power and tried to keep power. And they're counting on you not paying attention to any of this stuff. And all they want you to do is, oh, hate Trump. And Ciscomani might have voted for things that Trump wanted, so therefore, you know, Trump controls him. Trump doesn't control him. Not at all. So I want to play you something. I found this, you know, I come up with this stuff from time to time. What's her name? It's Janet something. I'll get her full name, but she posted this comment online, and I think it's, I think she really lays it out. She really lays it out, and I want you to listen to what she had to say. Here she is.
1: I need people to understand this, and I know that's asking for a lot for people that are determined not to understand other perspectives. Defending Trump from dishonest framing does not automatically make someone a cult member or a Trump apologist or a loyalist. Because over the last 10 years, people watched a constant pattern. And I'm not talking about normal criticism, normal political debates, disagreement. I'm talking about a constant pattern of investigations, impeachments, criminal accusations, media framing, selective editing, comparisons to Hitler, claims he would end democracy, claims that he was a Russian asset, that he's a fascist dictator, claims he hates women, minorities, that he wants concentration camps, nonstop headlines framing everything he says through the worst possible interpretation. And after years of watching that happen, people start asking themselves, okay, what is actually going on here? Because this is a little insane. Because whether you like Trump or not, millions of Americans voted for him. So when the media and political establishment constantly portray him, and by extension, his supporters, as evil, dangerous, racist, fascist, or unintelligent, people naturally become defensive. Because when the heck did voting someone into office turn you into all of those things? This is not a video or argument to tell you that Trump is perfect. Because he ain't, and I'll be the first one to tell you that. He says awful things. I've criticized the things he said. He exaggerates. He's abrasive. He's criticism. He brings criticism onto himself a lot. He does. But people notice when criticism turns into just obsession. People notice when context gets removed on a consistent basis. People notice when headlines repeatedly frame one political figure through the harshest possible lens. People that are paying attention notice when clips are edited, quotes are shortened, the nuance disappears, accusations get repeated as fact even before that they're even proven. And eventually, that's how you lose trust And that's not cult behavior. That's a human reaction to feeling like someone is being treated unfairly over and over again, especially, once again, if that person who is placed into office by the people. But then you have lawmakers and you have people out here trying to take them out and trying to impeach them and remove them from office. Of course, it's going to make people upset. Every time that they exaggerate and overreach and they compare Trump to Hitler, every time they implied his voters were evil and they're awful, they pushed more ordinary Americans away. And honestly, after years of being called Nazis, fascists, racists, cultists, threats to democracy, many Americans stopped trusting the people making these accusations. I'm not saying that Trump should never be criticized. That's not what I'm saying at all. But it does mean that criticism loses credibility when it becomes constant hysteria.
0: And that's what you've got going on in so many levels in our society these days. And the woman, that, by the way, that woman is Janet Elaine Parks. I have no idea who she is. I found this video popped up on my Facebook feed, and I watched it, and I said, boy, I have to share this with everybody, because she nailed it. She nailed it. And what is amazing is when you want to talk to somebody, somebody who may not agree with you on the issues, but if you want to talk about current events, as I recently did with some of my friends, at least one of my friends, and I wanted to talk, I actually wanted to talk about, I think, Iran. And the minute I brought up a current event that, you know, is worthy of public discussion to understand what's going on, and I want to understand why people may not agree with me, I want to understand how they get to that conclusion. That's how we educate ourselves. The minute I brought it up, all they wanted to do was talk about Trump. I don't want to talk about Trump. Okay, I want to talk about policy. I want to talk about foreign policy. I want to talk about domestic policy. I want to talk about economic policy. I want to talk about community policing. I want to talk about safe communities, good schools, whether the money that we're paying in our taxes is being used properly. That's what I want to talk about. I don't want to talk about Trump. But all some of these people know is to talk about Trump. And you can't get to a substantive discussion about the choices people are going to have to make when they walk in and cast their ballots or put them in the mail, if they still get to do it that way. Anyway, I got to take a break. This is Ed Martin. It's Basic Training for Your Brain. 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
1: So, I don't know if you saw the police got a search warrant for Ilhan Omar's son's apartment because I guess the roommate, the guy he's living with, they brought him up on some drug charges. Not drug charges. I'm sorry, gun charges. He had all sorts of guns and ammunition in the apartment, and who the heck knows what he was planning. Anyway, stay tuned on that one. Welcome back, everybody. 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Just search for Ed Martin's Basic Training and hit follow. So this headline caught my eye the other day. The Tucson Sentinel, which is kind of a mouthpiece for Democrats, there's a headline here. Attorney General Chris Mays is examining the flock surveillance cameras and Arizona's privacy rights. And she's raising Fourth Amendment concerns as reports mount of officers abusing the license plate reader network. Oh, you know, it's election time, and obviously there's been a lot of coverage about some of these flock surveillance cameras and whether they are being used properly by the law enforcement authorities that have decided to deploy them. But I just want to, you know, this is nonsense. Look, you talk to me about privacy. I would love to be private. I would love to have nobody be able to see my emails. I'd love to have nobody be able to see where I go. I'd love to have nobody be able, I mean, I'm a private person. Okay. I have nothing to hide. I'm not doing anything that I'm afraid of being brought up on charges. Although if the Democrats take control of this country again, I cannot tell you that somebody who thinks like I think and is on a program like this is not going to get locked up somewhere in a re-education camp. Oh yeah. Don't laugh. Prominent Democrats have actually proposed that. Some of them joke about it, but they're not joking. They're not joking. I mean, Hillary Clinton talked about it. No, oh, you don't remember that? Yeah, because nobody wants to remind you of that. That's why you've got to, you know, most of the stuff you need to know about, you're not going to get from, you know, the mainstream media, the biased mainstream media, the biased news. I mean, you don't get a balanced thing. You don't even get it off of Fox. So Arizona's attorney general now is going to take the lead on the flock surveillance cameras, which, by the way, is just another tool using modern technology that if somebody takes your kid and takes off down the highway, they might be able to get your kid back sooner than later. And put it in that regard. Now, look, you lost your privacy rights years ago. And of course, you know, Mays gets involved because it's an election time and she figures she's going to curry voters. You know, it's something that has nothing to do with Trump, that she's decided to maybe show you that she's fighting for you. That's nonsense. All she's fighting is Trump. But if she really cared about privacy rights, I mean, Al Gore, when he was vice president, advocated a chip called the V-chip, went into everybody's cell phone. The federal government required that all cell phones have what they call V-chips. And what the V-chip does, it's a tracker. Okay? You get on your iPhone or your other phone I have an iPhone. There's a Find My Whatever app. I call it the Find My Family app. You know, that's showing the location, and that's the V-chip. That's been in your phone for decades. The minute you go online, you don't have privacy. You think you put something online and nobody's ever going to see it? That's a joke. You have voluntarily, and in some cases involuntarily, given up your privacy. If you go out and you buy one of these like Alexa devices in your home, you know, you've basically put a microphone and in some cases a camera in your home. And while you don't think it's recording you or keeping track of everything you ask it or everything you say, I mean, you're naive. Now, most people do it because it's convenient. You're too lazy to look out the window and see how hot it is. So this is Chris May's latest attempt to curry favor. After spending her first term in office and hopefully last term in office, doing nothing but trying to stop the effort of the elected president of the United States to correct the problems that he was elected to correct. Like the issue of in-state tuition. Now, Trump's got a lawsuit against in-state tuition for immigrant students. Okay, you live here in Arizona. You want to send your kid to college, okay, who lives here with you or was born here and lives here, and they qualify for in-state tuition. Now, if somebody came here illegally, should they get the same benefit that legal Arizonans get? Well, Chris Mays thinks they should. Now, Donald Trump, the federal government thinks that's not fair. You know, you shouldn't be able to get the benefits of being, you know, an Arizonan if you're not legitimately an Arizonan. And the voters here in 2022 approved Proposition 308, which reversed a law that had enshrined 16 years earlier that explicitly forbade non-citizens from receiving state-subsidized help. So the voters of this state kind of said, yeah, give them the free stuff. So, I mean, you know, I hate to say it, you get what you vote for. And everybody walking around, and I love this one, affordability. Everybody's worried about affordability. I can't afford a house. I can't afford the gas. I can't afford this. I can't afford that. So the cumulative inflation during the 4 years President Biden was in charge was over 20%. When prices go up, it's extremely rare for them to go back. So if prices in general went up 20% while Biden was president, they're not going to decline 20%. And the trick is to stop them from going up as fast as they've been going up. Yeah, maybe some things you can cut back, but not everything. You know, it was interesting. I had occasion to be in upstate New York recently. And I'll tell you something. In upstate New York, the price of regular gas is about 40% less than the price of regular gas in Tucson, Arizona. Now, why is that? And New York's one of the bigger and more expensive states to be in. I mean, what has Katie Hobbs done to lower your price of gas? Well, what have the Democrats done in California, where our, you know, a lot of our gas is refined? You know, they've been cutting back on the number of refineries. I think they've only got 7 now, and they used to have like 13, and they used to have like 16. And you know, it's the lefties that have been putting the refineries out. Nobody's built a refinery in this country in 20 years. How come our illustrious statewide Democrat leaders are not looking at Arizona as a place to build a refinery. Well, because, well, you know, my voters, the people on the left don't even like us using gasoline cars, you know. What about us? You know, I listened to Governor Hobbs. I listened to her the other day. And I listened to them talk about the water problem in the Colorado River and the lakes and the, you know. And all I'm thinking is, you know, you guys are great at pointing fingers and issuing excuses. And I'm fighting for you. But in terms of getting anything done, you know, I'm concerned about our water supply going forward. And you know, to complain about it or to point fingers or to go to court or fight, come up with a I don't think she's got the depth to figure out long-term solutions. Now, Andy Biggs has been talking about an idea that I first heard about from Jim Lehman when he was running for Senate. But, of course, the voters in Arizona decided not to make him the Senate nominee. He probably would have been a great governor. Here's a guy who made a fortune on solar energy. And his idea was basically to build a pipeline. Like you move oil around the country, you move natural gas around the country, you can move water around the country. We've got regions of this country that have so much water, they've got more than enough to ship out west. But no, has Katie Hobbs done anything to take a good idea like that, to lobby Washington, to get behind building a pipeline to bring water to the West, where we are challenged? No. She talks a good game, but as far as doing something, you know, I've got more confidence in Andy Biggs is going to be able to make something happen than I do in Katie Hobbs. And I just say that because Katie Hobbs has got a track record in the job. Andy Biggs does not have a track record in the job. And if somebody's not doing the job, then you get somebody new to do the job. And you could say what you want about Andy Biggs. Oh, I love this thing about extremists. Oh, he's an extremist. He's an extremist. I've got a 30-year-old clip from John Cleese. You know who John Cleese is? Monty Python. Talking about extremists. Stick around. I'm going to play that in a minute. Anyway, this is Ed Martin. It's Basic Training for Your Brain on KNST AM 790 in Tucson.
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0: 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It's possible. I've got some employment. I've got a day job, and I'm thinking of scaling back a little bit. I've been working hard my entire life, and maybe after the first of the year, I might generate additional programs. But yeah, I don't know if they'll be on the radio or not, but if enough of you sign up for Substack, it's gonna indicate to me that you want to hear more, and I'll maybe do some more. And you know, one of the things we've got to look at is video. I mean, it's pretty much short videos seem to be the thing. There's a lot of things I want to say during the week that I don't get to say when I come back to this microphone for the Saturday show, and that's why. You know, when I get ready for this show, what I try to do is I try to bring you things that you're not going to hear anywhere else. So I love the drumbeat. I love the drumbeat that the Democrats are using against Andy Biggs, that he's some kind of extremist. Now, I don't view him. I've met the man. I've met the man a couple of times. I've had a couple of conversations with him. He doesn't seem to be an extremist. He doesn't seem to be an extremist to me, which I guess, according to the Democrats, will make me an extremist. So I found this. This is John Cleese. You remember John Cleese from Monty Python, okay? So John Cleese, I better hit the right button here. Here it is. Okay. John Cleese, 30 years ago, was talking about extremists. And people calling people extremists. And you have to listen to it because it was valid 30 years ago and it's still valid today.
3: We've heard a lot about extremism recently, a nastier, harsher atmosphere everywhere, more abuse and bother boy behavior, less friendliness and tolerance and respect for opponents. All right, but what we never hear about extremism is its advantages. Well, the biggest advantage of extremism is that it makes you feel good because it provides you with enemies. Let me explain. The great thing about having enemies is that you can pretend that all the badness in the whole world is in your enemies and all the goodness in the whole world is in you. Attractive, isn't it? So, if you have a lot of anger and resentment in you anyway, and you therefore enjoy abusing people, then you can pretend that you're only doing it because these enemies of yours are such very bad persons. And that if it wasn't for them, you'd actually be good-natured and courteous and rational all the time. So, if you want to feel good, become an extremist. Okay, now you have a choice. If you join the hard left, they'll give you their list of authorized enemies. Almost all kinds of authority, especially the police, the city, Americans, judges, multinational corporations, public schools, furriers, newspaper owners, fox hunters, generals, class traitors, and, of course, moderates. Or, if you'd rather be an extremist on the hard right, no problem, fine, you still get a lovely list of enemies, only they're different ones. Noisy minority groups, unions, Russia, weirdos, demonstrators, welfare sponges, meddlesome clergy, peaceniks, the BBC, strikers, social workers, communists, and, of course, moderates and upstart actors. Now, once you're armed with one of these super lists of enemies, you can be as nasty as you like and yet feel your behaviors morally justified. So you can strut around abusing people and telling them you could eat them for breakfast and still think of yourself as a champion of the truth, a fighter for the greater good, and not the rather sad, paranoid schizoid that you really are.
0: You know what? You know, I put that in the more things change, the more they stay the same file. 30 years ago, and it's still going on like that. And, you know, the problem is people are gullible, and they'll take things on a very surfacey level. And there's one thing anybody who's trained in marketing or advertising knows, it is if you're trying to convince people to buy your product or to agree with you on a particular issue or to vote for you, what you do is it's something called reach and frequency. Reach means how many people will hear what you're saying. Frequency is how often will they hear it. So what's been going on in this state for months now is the people who don't want Andy Biggs to be the governor are running around calling him an extremist. And I'm sitting here and I'm listening to some of these remarks that our governor is making about our water supply or about other things, and I'm starting to scratch my head. Is she smart enough to be the chief executive officer to run this state? Because it doesn't come out when you listen to her. Now, maybe she is, maybe she isn't, but you know, the people of this state elected her, which says a lot about you. And maybe you don't care. I mean, it's like AOC. They're talking about making AOC president of the United States. Is she smart enough for that job? No, I understand people running for office. Likeability is an important thing. You know, there's a lot of people don't like Trump, but is he capable and is he smart enough? He's certainly smart enough. He's certainly smart enough to surround himself with really smart people and to put them all in the room and let them argue it out, and then he makes the decision. You may not like the decision. You may not like him. It's irrelevant. You know, when do we start voting on competency? Really? I mean, basically, the way some people get elected is to just tear down the other person, not to promote themselves. They want you to vote against somebody because they have labeled that somebody something.
4: He's an extremist.
0: What does that mean? you want a dollar benefit for every dollar paid in taxes so that people are getting their money's worth? It's not being skimmed off or stolen or whatever. It is just so sick that we have not progressed as a people collectively with all of these tools to put information in front of you. The internet is a marvelous tool, but you have to put some effort into it and you have to sort through to find the information you want. And you don't always get it in one place, so you have to look at multiple news sources. And that's what I do between when you hear me today and when you'll hear me next week. You know, I'm a terrible insomniac. I get up in the middle of the night and I search the different news sites, the Substacks, the different websites that aggregate news and so forth. And I get stuff from all over the place. I'll tell you one of the things that hit me. Yeah, do I want to mention the Los Angeles County taking wildfire relief money and using it to house homeless illegals? People whose homes were completely burnt down. The government provided millions for families to rebuild after the wildfires. And now Los Angeles County is offering up to $15,000 in taxpayer-funded housing relief to anybody, including illegal immigrants, who didn't own a house that was burned down. See, it's another situation where the Democrats will take your money and do with it whatever the heck they want. And that's Karen Bass. And now I hear some of the voters in L.A. are having buyer's remorse that they feel like they don't have a broad enough choice in the election for mayor. Well, it's because you people come up with this idea of rank voting, where basically you make it possible for one party to have both candidates.

large amounts of cocaine that they were selling. And if you wanted to join the fraternity, you had to hate, you had the hazing was, you had to cut the cocaine and you had to get some buyer. I mean, basically you had to sell drugs or get the drugs ready to be sold in order to join the fraternity. So this was big. Okay. This was big. It happened at Penn State. 14 faced drug charges. And, you know, it was through one of the main fraternities, of which, by the way, we have a local chapter. I mean, this whole thing was tied to the members of Delta Upsilon and Sigma Chi. Now, Penn State placed Delta Upsilon on interim suspension there, and Sigma Chi is not recognized as an official fraternity by the university. But you go to the University of Arizona, I think you definitely have Delta Upsilon. Now, does Chris Mays or anybody looking in to see if something like this is going on here in Arizona at our local college? Duh. No. I'd rather focus on Trump. I don't want to know if the kids at University of Arizona to be hazed to get into the fraternity or basically cutting cocaine so it could be sold on the streets. No, I don't want to know any of that. I just want everybody to vote for me. Oh, and that's the world we're living in. Hey, Chris, take a look at what's going on here. Anyway, I gotta go. We're out of time. This is Ed Martin. It's Basic Training for Your Brain. We do it every weekend on King and ST. Please go to Substack. It's edmartinonline.substack.com. Hit subscribe. And if we start generating additional programs, you'll find out about them there. Have yourself a great week. God bless you all.

0: biggest problem there. They've said they will not join the U.S. sanctions program.
1: Iran's foreign minister accused the U.S. of using the media to influence prices for personal gain. He also says some in American Israel are promoting war. Thousands remain missing after last week's floods along the Nepal-China border, and the International Red Cross and Red Crescent are sending aid to the victims. Matt Bodden, Red Cross manager for Nepal, told Fox News Live how bad the devastation was and how much of the country has been impacted.
2: Starting from the border with China all the way down to the border with India, and some impacts even felt further afield within India. So you can see it right across the country where most of the bridges have been washed out. The country is divided now into essentially two parts.
1: The State Department says 90 Americans are missing the flood caused by a glacier breakup. 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
5: Thanks so much. 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On today's show, we're going to be talking about the CPA and advisor disconnect. We'll answer listener questions and then later on, the annuity boom, why more people are choosing protection over growth. My name is Jeff Shade. As always, I'm just here to ask the questions, but the words wisdom and solid advice, you know they come from the other Jeff in this radio program. It's Jeff Fogan of Premier Retirement Planning and Wealth Management. Hey, Jeff, how you doing today?
6: Doing great. How are you doing?
5: I'm doing fantastic now that we're together. Hope everybody listening to the program today is having a great weekend because we've got a lot to talk about on today's show. Jeff, let's start the show by talking about somebody who has accumulated a significant amount of wealth, and chances are they already have a team around them. They've got a financial advisor. They've got a CPA, maybe an estate attorney, an insurance professional, and if they own a business, possibly another attorney or valuation expert. You'd think that having all those professionals would mean that everything is covered. But is there a danger that everybody can be doing a good job individually, and yet nobody is looking at how all these decisions fit together as a team?
6: Well, and that's the thing. I think you indicated that this was a team. If they're a team, they actually work together. And I would say there's nothing wrong with that picture. But the way your second part of the question was, what if they don't work together? And if they don't work together as a team, then they don't have a team. We have a team and we have support systems that support us, even though we're a small front office. We have back offices, literally hundreds of people at our disposal to do trading, to do research, even help us select products, to do research on what the best indexes for our principal protected accounts are, advanced tax planning help, and they coordinate it through just one channel. Basically, you need a quarterback for the team. And that's the thing is when you build the team, if you don't have a quarterback or an advisor that basically gets on the same page with you and shows you the whole picture and hands the ball off to the right professional when it's time, you can't have like six quarterbacks on the field at the same time because, well, if you have six quarterbacks, you're missing a few key positions. You probably don't have enough receivers. You don't have enough linemen to block. You don't have enough for protection, right? And so if you use that as a financial analogy, you don't have enough of the pieces. You just have a whole bunch of people wanting to call plays and run plays, and everybody wants to hand off the ball to their guy, and there's not enough guys to really do the whole job. So sometimes a team of professionals that are really experts in one area or another, if they work directly with you, I think everybody wants to kind of control the picture. And if you're not savvy enough to control the picture, now there's some people like, for example, I have a lot of experience in the financial business. I don't mind quarterbacking my own team. I tell them what to do. People that come here don't know how to do it. So they have me quarterback the team and ask them what they want. And then we tell them who to hand it off to and who we need for those other positions. So it starts with just hiring a good quarterback. You're still the owner of the team when you're the client. You still get to pick and choose. You want to fire the quarterback, you can if he's not doing a good job. But you get to send in the plays, basically, and the quarterback executes it with the team. Certainly, the client can help pick. But, you know, if they're coming here for help, it means that they've obviously, they're not that comfortable with where they are. And you just mentioned, you know, if they have a team around them and they come to you, well, if they have a team around them and they come to me, then they don't really have a team around them because they're not very happy. They wouldn't even call the phone. They would never even pick up the phone and talk to me unless they were somewhat disenchanted or felt like there was some better way or felt like there was some confusion, maybe a little bit of chaos when they tried to meet, especially when they had to have 6 or 7 meetings with each different planning professional. Why not just have a group meeting, you know, on an annual review and then have your little quarterly updates if need be from each of those professionals? I mean, you can look at your statements or log into your accounts and see how your portfolio is doing every day if you want to do that, if you want to be that meticulous. But again, day to day and month to month doesn't mean anything. It's the overall effect of what those investments are doing for you, whether they're principal protected, whether they're long-term growth, whether they're tax efficient, whether they generate tax-free income, or whether you can always access that asset on a tax efficient basis or not. So a lot of it's just really the setup. So you need a good game plan. So you need some good offense and defensive coordinators on your team. We believe we can help you with that. We're kind of the, I guess you could even call us the head coach if you want to, but to actually go and run the plays, we take care of that as our team. And like I said, even though we, it's funny because some of these big firms that have all kinds of different departments that do different things, not one department really knows what the other department does. It's because the big box firms, the big name firms, they deal with everybody. They deal with everybody from billionaires to somebody just starting out with an IRA when they're 20 years old. Nobody's really an expert in one specific niche group of that business, unless it's super high net worth billionaires. Maybe there's a certain group there. Honestly, we don't have any billionaire clients yet, but honestly, you just take a couple zeros away and they're just like the rest of my clients, really, other than the fact that they have a little bit more buying power and some, they can do some more fun things like Elon Musk can. But you know, at the same time, the strategies and the theories are not that much different, other than the fact that the higher net worth you get to, maybe you involve more charities, maybe you involve more gifting and estate preservation tactics, different kind of trusts, different kind of cash flows. Again, and if you're trying to save taxes, very often it includes charitable giving. Some people aren't charitable. Some people don't want that kind of thing. That's fine. Whatever your values are, we go to those sources that, and maybe you're charitable, but you're charitable to your kids, your own family, and not necessarily the Boy Scouts or the Heart Fund. And sometimes people are very charitable. If you are, then you have obviously access to more things. But getting outside of just a financial planner's world or just the outside of the stocks and bonds, there's a lot of stuff out there. And we know, just as a person with only one human brain, personally, I know that I don't have the capacity to learn every aspect of this business. What we are really good at, and we've learned virtually every aspect, and whatever we don't know or we come up short with, we have access and people to put on our team to do it. And it's really focused on those people that have acquired some wealth, that want to protect that wealth, that want to use it tax efficiently and create income streams that they won't outlive from it on a most tax favorable basis and leave a legacy to their children or to their heirs, their loved ones, however they want to, when they want to, with the least amount of trouble, no probate and that kind of thing. So we're kind of that phase as we deal with what we call the mass affluent as our niche client. We're really good at that client. And that's a person that has typically more than $1 million in retirement savings. They have a tax problem coming up when they turn 73 or 75, when they become required minimum distribution age. Maybe they're already in that age and they're taking distributions, and every year they get higher and higher as long as the market keeps performing. They have a bigger and bigger tax problem. Pretty soon that tax problem becomes an IRMA problem, which is increasing rates on your Medicare. There's a lot of things that happen in retirement, and it's really not good to just look at it from a year-to-year basis. What did I make? Oh, good. Let's try it again. See what the market does next year and see if I can keep spending the same amount of money or see if I can make an adjustment. That's not the way we want to plan. We want to look at the next few decades, 30 years or more, to make sure that that income plan lasts with very conservative estimates on returns for those things that are at risk and very predicted and very heavy into the guaranteed income if you have a guaranteed income need. I have clients come to me and they come to me with a lot of millions of dollars sometimes, and they live on $10,000 a month, maybe $120,000 a year, but they could easily live on $300,000 or $400,000 a year if they wanted to, but they don't. So what do you do with that growth? What do you do with that excess? They don't really have a need for income. Maybe they just want to create a tax efficient legacy plan so they don't burden their children with taxes. Maybe they do pay some of those taxes now while they're alive, doing Roth conversions or life insurance trusts or some of these things that protect assets and pass on a tax-free estate rather than a taxable estate to those you love. Then there's other people that come in, they've got minimal, maybe $1 million or $2 million, and they want to live on $15,000 or $20,000 a month out of their investments. Well, I'll tell you what, you can't do that on a hold and hope market risk related business unless every year in the future is going to be like the last couple of years in the market. And the fact is, we know that's not going to happen. We know there's going to be some crashes and corrections and volatility that we can't control, nor can we estimate. We don't have a crystal ball. Well, some people claim that You know, they do, and when it's going to come, but never does. The market does what it does when it's going to do it, but it always does what it needs to do, and that is it corrects often enough to get us back to sanity, get us back to values that have been considered normal over decades, even hundreds of years. So when you look at a person's needs, you have to consider that compared to their assets and wonder how much of this do we need to allocate into principal protected accounts? How much do we need in tax efficient income because they're in a higher income or they have too much saved that they don't want to use? How can we convert that into tax efficiency or at least convert that into something that doesn't create an ongoing, ever increasing burden for them? So again, everybody has a different story. There's a lot of people that are maybe very well off and they think they have a team. Everybody does their own little niche and they're quarterbacking the team and learning as they go. I think it'll be probably smart for them to look at somebody that could basically be their partner in directing that team and has people on staff that are already working together and know that there's synergy with that team. So again, a team is only a team if each of the parties know each other, work together, and understand what the other person's or the other product or the other asset class is being used for or utilized for. We believe fixed assets ought to be used for fixed or guaranteed income. We believe that risk assets ought to be used for those things that you want to grow long-term, maybe even pass on for wealth, but things that you don't need on a day-to-day basis. So it's okay to take risk, but do it prudently. And it's okay not to take risk. It's okay to take some of that money out of the market that you've grown to a large amount because you were smart and left it in the long haul while you were working. I think that's a smart way to grow wealth. And once you've grown wealth, it's probably smart when you don't have a paycheck to protect that wealth, protect your life's work. And you can't do that by keeping it at risk in a market, especially one that's as overvalued as it is right now. It's only been overvalued even close to what it is right now twice. One was the 29 crash and one was the dot-com bubble. We've got an AI bubble that's going to pop. They all do. We don't know what AI stocks are going to become the emerging winners. We're looking at some companies trying to put some of the Magnificent Seven, the Amazons and the Googles out of the chip business. They're trying to overtake those markets that all of them are trying to get into. Not all of them are going to be dominant in those areas. So there's going to be some gives and takes or some new up-and-comer companies that have proprietary technologies that aren't available with the Mag 7 and some of those companies that have been driving the market for the last few years. So you've got to look at all the options. You've got to consider, I guess, back to your question. I went, you know, a big circle again, but that's what I do. People keep listening to my radio show, so they must not mind it. Anyway, I've covered a lot of things right there, but bottom line is to answer your question about a team, you ought to have a team or at least a quarterback or a head coach that understands the entire scheme, that understands both offense and defense. It doesn't come from a background of just doing one job. I mean, in 40 years, I've experienced pretty much every aspect of this business. You know, if you bring me a situation, I've probably seen it. And if it's a new situation, I work with people that deal with that situation on a regular basis. So it's not easy to put a team together that's cohesive, that doesn't create chaos, that doesn't put you in a position where if you think you have a team, you have to go looking to see if there's a better team or see if somebody can make sense of your team. Because if somebody else has to make sense of your team, you don't have a team.
5: Talking with Jeff Ogun of Premier Retirement Planning and Wealth Management here in Tucson and Mesa, we're talking about the advisor and CPA disconnect and the importance of having a team on your side when it comes to planning for retirement. Again, if you hear anything in the program today that piques your interest, you'd like to come in and sit down and talk with Jeff, 520-780-9059 is our number, 520-780-9059. It's an opportunity for you to sit down with Jeff, no cost, no obligation, and ask the questions that you need the answers to put you on a path towards a confident retirement. And once again, that number, 520-780-9059. Jeff, as we were talking about the CPA advisor disconnect, a lot of people do retirement off the a la carte menu. They've picked an advisor from column A, they picked a CPA from column B, and they picked an estate attorney from column C, and an insurance agent possibly from column D. There's a huge disconnect here. But here at Premier Retirement, it's a different story. Later on here in just a few minutes, we're going to be talking with Taylor Vogan, your son, who is a CPA, and he's right under the same roof. So there really is a lot of communication. Why is communication so important between these financial pros when you're doing a retirement plan?
6: Well, I think it's nice to have communication. Now, before Taylor joined us, he was managing billions of dollars for big family banks and institutions. So I mean, he's got a big four background. He was with Deloitte for a while and has done a great job in the public sector, but he got tired of making billionaires more billions and having them be upset about only making billions when he could actually help real people like we do. So he did join the firm. We're happy to have him. But before Taylor, we've had a CPA that's always done our taxes for our clients and is ready and willing to explain why the plan works in a tax-focused way. Now, I'm really good at tax planning. I don't like returns. So thankfully, Kirsten does the returns. Taylor knows I'm more of a macro level taxes and tax planning because that's all he did for the big firms that he worked for. and did some auditing and stuff there. So he's really good at looking and finding holes in tax returns and plans and things like that, you know, we put together for a client. So it's kind of nice to have his backup viewpoint over my shoulder as I make plans. He's also doing a lot of plans as well. But the CPA, most people, for whatever reason, they take whatever the CPA says, because apparently they're really credible. I mean, they hold the key to keeping you out of trouble with the IRS, and that's a real important job. But that doesn't mean that they're really savvy. Some are really good tax preparers, but it doesn't mean they're really savvy on the investments that are out there. Some CPAs are, but most aren't. And that's just the fact. And most CPAs, if they are not sure about something and you go to them and say, hey, well, gee, I've been traveling around and talking to 3 or 4 firms, went over, saw Premier and a couple others, they say all these different things. And most of the time, the CPA says something like, well, I don't know, this is a little bit off base. Just keep it like it is, or just, no, I don't make any changes, because they're afraid to recommend changes, because if they do, then they feel liable and they might not be happy about it later when you complain and say, oh, this didn't work, right? So they might feel a little bit guilty. It's hard to recommend things that they don't really understand. Now, if you want to bring your CPA to a meeting and he's going to be part of the decision, you should bring him to every meeting so the CPA actually knows. Now, some CPAs believe they don't want to go, or they just poo-poo it and they say, oh, you go and tell me about it. Well, that's like the gossip game. By the time you get it from me and forget half of what we talked about and then try to explain it to the CPA a few days later, he gets half the story, then he understands it from a whole different set of eyes, looking backwards at your tax return probably. For example, every now and then I get a client that calls me and says, my CPA says you're the stupidest advisor ever. You cost me $50,000 in taxes this year. I said, well, maybe we're doing an aggressive Roth conversion or alert plan that it requires you to pay $50,000 or $100,000 in taxes over the next couple of years so you can save $300,000 or $400,000 or $500,000 or maybe even $1 million in taxes during your entire lifetime. What's wrong with that? That's a great investment. If you can make 4 or 5 times your money by paying taxes now, and money that you can keep and use and not create tax problems or extra fees on your IRMA accounts and things like that. So if they understood the plan, and that's one thing that we do have in-house, is the CPA pretty well covered. We've got the tax reporter and the tax planner, and I've been doing this for 40 years without them. So, I mean, I still know my stuff pretty good, but it's nice to have them as a backup. And if you need somebody with CPA, those 3 letters after their name, because it adds credibility, we're really happy to have 2 of them on board. So glad to have Taylor with us. He's going to be giving some tax tips. He's more of a numbers guy, super nice dude. I think you'll enjoy the comments that he gives us over the radio. So I hope everybody does, but I really enjoy talking to him and having his backup. He's a super bright kid. Glad to have him aboard.
5: 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We're also online at primret.com, PREMRET.com. Jeff, we're doing something new here, a thing we're calling the Tax Return Treasure Hunt with Taylor Vogan, your son. We're looking at a tax return not simply as something that you file and forget about, but as something that may contain clues about financial planning opportunities. So, Taylor, welcome to the show.
3: Thank you. Thanks for having me.
5: It's our pleasure, Taylor. Here's one I think that a lot of people hear about but may not completely understand: Roth conversions. Now, people hear you should do a Roth conversion, but that doesn't answer the important question: should I do one, when should I do one, and how much should I convert? Taylor, you're a CPA. If I handed you somebody's tax return, are there actually clues on that return that could help you answer those questions?
3: Absolutely. Most people think of tax returns as a report card for last year. We also view it as a planning document for the next 5, 10, or even 20 years. It shows us where someone's income is coming from, how much of it is taxable, which deductions they are using, and their current marginal tax bracket. Then we could begin asking what could change during retirement. With Roth conversions, I'm particularly interested when taxable income may be a bit lower. Those can be very valuable planning years. So we're not only asking, how could we have reduced last year's taxes? We're asking, what opportunities might this return reveal for the years ahead?
5: So, Taylor, let's actually go on the treasure hunt here. Where do you look first?
3: I start with Form 1040 and taxable income. That gives me an overview of where the taxpayer sits today. Then I'd look at the sources of that income. Are they still earning wages? Do they have pension income? Are they receiving Social Security? Are they already taking IRA distributions? How much interest and dividend income do they have? Do they have capital gains? I'm trying to understand more than just the tax bracket. I want to know how the household is funding its lifestyle and which income sources they can control. That helps us estimate how much additional taxable income a Roth conversion could create before it begins producing unintended consequences.
5: So, Taylor, why is someone's current tax bracket so important when you're considering Roth conversions?
3: Because Roth conversion generally means we're deliberately creating taxable income today. We're taking money that has generally not been taxed in a traditional IRA and then moving it into a Roth. The question is not simply whether we want to pay tax. The question is whether we would prefer to pay it at a known rate today or leave the money exposed to future tax rates, required distributions, and other income-related costs. If we can convert part of that account at a rate that fits the client's long-term plan, then that might be worthwhile. But we do not automatically convert everything. We're looking for the appropriate amount, timing, and source for paying that tax.
5: So, Taylor, you mentioned low-income years. Give me an example, because I would imagine that is where some of the real treasure might be hiding.
3: Definitely. A classic example is someone who retires at 65. Maybe they were making $175,000 to $200,000 while working, and then suddenly that paycheck stops. They haven't started Social Security yet. They're not required to take RMDs yet. Maybe they're living partly from cash or other after-tax investments, but their taxable income could fall significantly during this time. That may create a nice Roth conversion window. Instead of allowing that traditional IRA to continue growing until the required distributions begin, we might consider intentionally recognizing some of that income during those lower income years. That window could last several years, and that's why planning ahead matters. We also have to coordinate the conversion where the client's spending money will come from during that period. Tax planning and retirement income planning can't be separated.
5: So, Taylor, let's say that I have $1 million in an IRA. You're not necessarily saying, great, convert the whole $1 million, are you?
3: Definitely not. The amount matters tremendously. We might model several different conversion amounts. What happens if we convert $25,000? What happens at $50,000? What about $75,000? And we have calculators that help us to get this optimal amount. The objective isn't necessarily to do the biggest conversion possible. It's to determine whether there is an amount that makes sense within the client's overall tax and retirement plan. Sometimes the answer could be a relatively small conversion. Sometimes it could be larger. And sometimes the analysis tells us not to convert at all that year.
5: And Taylor, here's something that I think people miss. You can't just look at the tax bracket, can you?
3: No, and that's extremely important. People sometimes hear the strategy described as fill up your tax bracket. That can be a useful starting point. But the tax bracket is only one part of the calculation. A conversion increases adjusted gross income, which can then cause more Social Security to become taxable. It can affect how capital gains are taxed. If someone's on Medicare, and we have to consider IRMA, which can increase Medicare premiums based on income. For someone under 65 and buying insurance through the ACA marketplace, income can affect premium tax credits as well. In other words, the stated tax bracket may not be the client's true marginal cost. We want to understand the total effect of the next dollar converted before making any decisions.
5: We're talking with Taylor Vogan of Premier Retirement Planning and Wealth Management. He's a CPA and part of the team here with Jeff Vogan. And again, if you have questions, 520-780-9059 is our number. 520-780-9059. It's a good idea to combine a CPA with a financial advisor. And that is one of the competitive advantages that we have here at Premier Retirement. Once again, the number 520-780-9059. Taylor, let me give you another clue in our treasure hunt here. You see somebody who's 68 years old with $1.5 million to $2 million sitting in traditional IRAs. Does that get your attention?
3: Absolutely. A large traditional IRA is not simply an account balance. It is also a source of future taxable income. The return tells me what's happening today, but now I want to know what that IRA could potentially look like when required minimum distributions begin. If someone doesn't need those IRA dollars today and the account continues growing, future RMDs could create considerably more taxable income. And those RMDs generally aren't optional once they begin. So the analysis then becomes, would it make sense to voluntarily pay some tax today to potentially reduce the amount of taxable IRA money in future RMDs? Again, we're not assuming the answer is yes. We're comparing the alternatives.
5: Taylor, here's another one that I hadn't really thought about until we started discussing this. Married couples and their surviving spouse, why can that matter with Roth conversions?
3: This can be a very important long-term planning issue. Today, you may have two spouses filing a joint return. Eventually, one spouse will likely predecease the other. The survivor may still have much of the same investment assets and potentially significant IRA distributions, but eventually they're filing as a single taxpayer instead of married filing jointly. That can mean narrower tax brackets. It can also make Medicare income thresholds more challenging. So sometimes we're not just asking what the couple's taxes look like today. We're asking what taxes could look like for the surviving spouse 10 or 20 years from now. And that can also change Roth conversion discussion.
5: Taylor, what about a year where something unusual happens? Can a tax return reveal maybe a one-time opportunity?
3: Definitely. Maybe someone has an unusually large charitable deduction. Maybe a business owner has a down year. Maybe someone retires halfway through the year and only receives 6 months of salary. Maybe there's other deductions that make taxable income unusually low that year. Those are situations where we would at least ask, is this a year when recognizing some additional IRA income could make sense? You don't want to discover that opportunity 2 years later. Once that low income year is gone, you generally can't go back and recreate it.
5: What about the stock market, Taylor? Suppose the market falls substantially, can that create a Roth conversion opportunity too?
3: Potentially. Suppose an investment that is worth $100,000 is temporarily worth only $75,000. Converting it while the value is lower means you're recognizing tax on the lower value at the time of conversion. If the investment subsequently recovers inside the Roth, that future growth could potentially occur in the Roth environment. But we still have to run the tax analysis. A market decline by itself isn't a reason to do a conversion. It can simply make an already appropriate conversion strategy more attractive.
5: We've been talking with Taylor Vogan of Premier Retirement Planning and Wealth Management. Of course, Taylor is a CPA. You all know Jeff Vogan as the financial advisor. And as I said, that's the competitive advantage here at Premier Retirement, is that we have both a financial advisor and a CPA working together on taxes. Taxes and healthcare, two of the most important things that you'll face in retirement. Taylor, thanks for your time today. Appreciate it. Jeff and Taylor, I want to talk to our listeners here for just a moment. If you're listening today and wondering whether your investments, your taxes, retirement income, and estate strategy are actually working together, this may be a good time to take a second look. Jeff and Taylor Vogan here and the team at Premier Retirement Planning and Wealth Management can help you look beyond individual accounts and start examining how the pieces of your financial life fit together. Again, our number, 520-780-9059. And remember, we're also online at primret.com. All right, time for a break. Jeff and Taylor coming up next. Listener questions, and then later on the annuity boom, why more people are choosing protection over risk, when our show continues here on 790 KST, Tucson's most stimulating talk.
7: President Trump will appear at the Pentagon to mark the 25th anniversary of the attacks on September 11th, 2001, instead of visiting New York City. He's also threatening to sue the New York Times for its story, claiming he's skipping the annual 9/11 event at Ground Zero because he would not be permitted to speak. In a Truth Social post, Trump says he's been to the ceremony many times and no one speaks because he recognizes it's a solemn ceremony. Trump adds, it's a day to remember the victims and their beautiful family members. Thousands are missing as the death toll has risen to over 600 from the Nepal flood. Officials in the Himalayan country say over 2,500 people, including dozens of Americans and other foreigners, remain missing. Rebecca Bunchen reports from Kathmandu.
8: Just staggering, really, the sheer number of people that are still searching for their loved ones. And it really reminds us of the scale of this disaster.
7: The collapse of a glacier sent a deadly wall of water through a mountain town. I'm Lisa Carton.
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16: I'm Storm Tracker 4.
15: meteorologist Stephanie Waldrop. Overnight temperatures falling into the upper 70s. For your Saturday, a flash flood watch goes into place with a 60% chance for storms, a high of 104. That flash flood watch continues through Sunday. I'm Storm Tracker 4 meteorologist Stephanie Waldrop on News 4 Tucson.
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5: 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You'll find this show and all of our past shows so you can stay on top of your journey towards a confident retirement. Had a good first half of the show today. And that's going to be right there on the podcast. Okay, Jeff, time for listener questions. We'll start it off with Carl in Vail. And Carl says, hey, I love your show. It's been very helpful in my recent retirement. So here's my question for you. What are your thoughts on using direct debt lending organizations that focus on lending short-term capital, 6 to 30 months to small businesses for working capital, bridge loans, acquisition funding, etc.? They require a minimum investment of $250,000. I'm financially secure in the short term and the long term, but I'd appreciate any of your preliminary thoughts on these investment options.
6: Well, interestingly, that's what I mentioned. Taylor used to do similar things with private equity and institutional money, banks and things like that. So he knows a lot more about that. But what I do know is you need to make sure that the company you're working with is reputable. There's a lot of people that are raising money and promising big returns, and then they loan it out to anybody. And if the economy gets bad and the market crashes or the economy takes a dive, like a lot of very prominent market and economic gurus, hedge fund managers, Warren Buffett, a lot of people are scaling back their expenses and their investments. They're raising cash. They're expecting a big market correction. Some people are calling for a world recession or depression. You know, we're looking at Japan selling bonds. They're getting rid of their U.S. debt, even though the interest rate keeps going up. And that's actually what's causing the interest rate to go up is more of the foreign countries like Japan. And I think China is right behind them. And liquidating debt, if they do that, they kill our bond market, make our interest rates go up. And that could cause a very big hardship on all the capital expenditures that all these private equity firms have been raising to spend and borrow for bridge loans, whatever loans, especially tech companies, for all this power that they are going to need for these data centers. they're buying stuff, they're borrowing money, and they're taking 5 and 8 year loans on chips and things that they're amortizing over 8 years, but it'll probably only last two. They're expensed items. So there's a lot of things that I would say put us in a really precarious position where I think there's going to be a huge default risk on loans, especially private equity. And when you're giving it to a firm like you're talking about, that then, I mean, you could do due diligence on them, and it might sound like they've got a pretty good track record so far. Maybe they're new at the business. And then they go and invest in other private equity, and you don't know how those private equity firms are treating their cash, if they're very top heavy with management bonuses and things like that, where you don't really get a good return on your money, or where they Ponzi scheme it. So every dollar that comes in is really what they pay the interest on until one of these investments actually pays off. There's a lot of risk in those. And so just be very careful on who you deal with, how you get into it. There are some private equity-like deals that are publicly traded, like REITs, real estate investment trusts. I'm not necessarily crazy about the real estate market necessarily right now, especially with interest rates going up, but they're structured that way where they're not necessarily just REITs, but they're publicly traded debt. There's infrastructure debt. A lot of the fund companies have ETFs that you can get into them that way. They're a lot more liquid. They do the same thing. They don't promise 12 or 15% returns like some of the private equity does. But if you look at the dividends sometimes being 8 to 10%, and you look at the value of these ETFs and funds holding pretty steady, and some of them even growing over the last few years, you're looking to have a pretty good chance of maybe somewhat close to that type of return is maybe you're getting offered. But those private equity lenders, I know you said you don't really have a need for liquidity, and sometimes those loans might be a 6 months to 3 year loan, but is your investment actually liquid, or is it only liquid to the extent that all those loans pay off? Because as soon as those loans pay off, they're going to reinvest your money if you're still invested. I mean, are they going to give you an option to take that money back once it pays out, or is it reinvested and when you want your money, you only have a certain amount accessible? Most private equity firms have something like this where they'll say, well, 5% of our assets are always liquid for those people that want to make redemptions. That's only one out of 20 people with the same investment value. So if you have 20 people in there with $1 million each, and I know that's not the whole thing, but you know, if just one of those persons wants their million back, then nobody else can get money. Or if all 20 of them at the same time want their money back, then everybody only gets 5% of their money back. They don't get what they needed back. So it's totally not liquid. So if you do go into this type of a program, look at it for the long term. Look at it and realize that it could have some rocky roads, especially in the next few years if recessionary times hit. And there's a lot of people that think that we're already in a recession. The only thing that's booming up the market is speculative biotech and really speculative AI companies, which we've seen already off their tops 20, 30, and 40% just in the last few months. So we're not seeing the leadership in tech in the market right now. That's a lot of the companies that are borrowing this money, I'm pretty sure. So find out what you're investing in. Are you investing in something that's a little bit more tangible, that the books aren't being cooked with, you know, 8 year depreciation amortization schedules on a disposable product that might only last 2 or 3 years, which is what the tech companies, the big memory chip companies are doing, or the companies that are buying these things for the data centers. There's a lot of trickery going on with the books. And I think it's going to come back to haunt the market eventually. So when the market goes down, private equity will go down. Sometimes people think that private equity is a safe haven, but it isn't. Those companies that they're loaning to are part of the economy. And if the economy takes a hit, a lot of those can't pay those loans. And because you're able to get a higher rate of return on those loans, they're typically subordinated debentures, or in other words, they are not high priority loans. They are not the first ones that are paid. They are not the first ones that get redeemed if creditors come knocking at the door. You're the last creditor on the list typically in that type of lending. So if all your bills are paid, if all your income is secure, you have guaranteed stuff, you've done the principal protected accounts, you've done the income riders on the annuities, you've done LERPs, you've done a Roth conversion with some safe liquid money that, you know, is conservatively balanced and can be managed on a daily basis, and you have $250,000 just laying around because you don't know what to do with it, you might try that because it'll probably pay you more than a CD over time. But don't expect the 15 to 20 or 30% they're promising is just going to be without risk. And also remember that it's definitely not a liquid investment when you go that route. The only way you can get the liquid investment is to do it through ETFs, exchange traded funds on the market. And those can be traded like cash every day. So that would be my take on it. Just be careful. By the way, I have a lot of private equity investments personally. I look at each investment specifically and I just direct lend to the actual lender. I don't go through a group because they always skim so much off the top. I can look at a deal and do it myself if I can find those deals. So, you know, that might be something you want to look for if you have the time to look for it. If you don't have the time, you don't want to mess with it, you just want to be passive, then find a reputable company that has a good track record that's been doing this a long time, preferably even before the last market correction. And I'm not talking about the one in 2022. I'm talking about long before, like maybe back before even 2008 or nine. If they've been doing it 20 or 30 years, maybe that's the type of company you want to be invested in because they have a lot of debt and they've rolled a lot of debt. They know how to get through ups and downs and find out how they did in the last time the market sold off. Preferably like the 08 crash, because the one with the COVID, they pumped so much money back into the system that it never really hurt a lot of those creditors. So anyway, be careful if you do that. I'm not opposed to it, but the good ones are few and far between, unfortunately.
5: Carl, great question. Thanks for listening to us in Vail. And of course, if you'd like to further the conversation with Jeff, 520-780-9059 is the number, 520-780-9059. All right, Jeff, Gary's listening to us in Rita Ranch. And Gary says, I've been obsessively playing with a retirement calculator that does a Monte Carlo simulation with three scenarios for the market. Average return, below average return, that's the 25th percentile. And significantly below average return, that's the 10th percentile. Depending upon what I choose, I either live to 100 with $8 million or run out of money at age 80. Do I need to make my plan resilient to even the worst options? Making my plan resilient to the worst option means I have to work another 5 years. But could I retire today if the market, quote unquote, remains average?
6: Well, sure, you can retire if it remains average or gives good returns. But obviously, you saw the problem if it doesn't. And how sure are you that it can't go wrong? I like the idea of Monte Carlo simulations, but what I really like about them is it shows you the fact that the market is volatile and it can have a variety of different returns. And if you can't control those returns, then you're basically leaving your retirement to chance. Well, gee, I could have an $8 million estate when I die and still live high on the hog. But yeah, I'll take that chance. Well, wait, what about all the other ones? I had a guy, I tell this, I don't remember if I wrote this in the book or not, but anyway, there's a scenario of somebody that came to me and said, I already did my scenario, my Monte Carlo. It says I have a 72% chance, given all the different randomness of returns, that I'll be fine till I'm 90 and my wife's 95. Turns out her mom just lived to almost just like days before 100 before she died, so she might live longer. But bottom line is they had a 78% chance of being okay at their budget. Because of volatility and risk, you have to tone down the withdrawals, because every time the market fluctuates and goes down, you're locking in losses. And every time it goes up, well, you're just spending the gains and that money doesn't continue to grow. And that basically is not a good recipe for income in retirement. So after we worked that plan over, we actually took less risk, got them to like a 99 point, basically outside the bell curve of probability or inside the bell curve of super probability, statistically almost impossible to not perform because we protected assets. We got the risk from like a 80 risk number, which is high risk, basically market related risk, very volatile, to a risk down around 30, where we only had about 30% of his assets in the market. The rest were guaranteeing income. And he ended up with a plan that would generate somewhere between $50,000 and $100,000 more in after-tax income than what the Monte Carlo showed him he could do, you know, based on the what-if scenario. So if you're okay knowing that you're going to have very close to $5 million, you probably won't have $8 million, but also knowing that if the worst-case scenario happens, you're going to live high on the hog and you'll have at least a couple million. You know, if you could tighten that ratio down to where you know you're going to have money to age 100 and it's going to be in the millions, why wouldn't you do that? Why wouldn't you wake up with peace of mind? Just get rid of the greed factor. Says, yeah, but look at what I could have. Oh, but I might. But guess what? In the 30-year period, there's going to be some market corrections that change everything that are going to rock your world and you're going to make you not want to be in the market because you're not making a paycheck anymore. You know, at your age, you probably haven't been through a big market crash when you haven't had a paycheck, I'm guessing. So when you have a 50% setback and you're going, gee, that Monte Carlo scenario of underperforming might actually be taking place right now, because right out of the gate, I haven't been long into retirement and all of a sudden now there's a big market correction or even a big crash that takes 7 or 8 years to get back to even, all the while you're spending money to try to live your lifestyle. That's when you're not going to have money to last. And I've talked about Norm. He did that, unfortunately, retired right before the crash in 2000, had $1 million engineer, electrical engineer, chip company up in Phoenix, and I ended up running out of money the next few years because the market crashed hard and it crashed again. Dang it. If he didn't start getting his money back when the market started recovering a little bit, he had to tighten his belt and pinch his budget a little bit and not do a lot of things, get a part-time job in retirement to make ends meet. And then dang, if the market didn't crash again 6-7 years later. So, you know, that can happen again. We haven't had a big market crash since 2008, which started in 2007 and ended in 2009. But, you know, we've had some little short setbacks, which are little corrections, but we haven't had a crash in a while. And the market does have crashes. I'm sorry, the crashes, which are more than 20% and last a lot longer than a few months, like the last few. So, you know, keep that in mind. If you want to just put your retirement on a hold and hope mode or spend what you can and just say, oh, well, the market didn't perform, I guess I don't get to retire on my terms. Or if you want to use that Monte Carlo as educational enough to say, wow, there is a chance I don't make it. Let's reduce that chance or even eliminate that chance. And you can do it with the type of planning we do. Guaranteed income, insured, secured, guaranteed principal protection, guaranteed income for life, regardless of how the markets perform, plenty of reserve and extra assets in these insurance companies that insure them, Nobody's lost a dime in fixed annuities, to my knowledge, ever. I haven't had anybody find a report that said somebody did. So variable annuities, different story. Variable means risky. That's just like the stock market. Don't go variable annuities. But I'm not opposed to annuities for guaranteeing income. You should incorporate those into your plan. Maybe even consider a tax-free annuity through a LERP, life insurance type plan, which is tax-free version of annuity. Sometimes they even pay more and generate more income, but it's not guaranteed, but it's very predictable. So, you know, there's two other options to generate income. You can also dial back the risk in your portfolio so that if the market does crash, you got less riding on the market. And yeah, you probably won't have $8 million if you use our plans, because that's the absolute best scenario, leaving the money in the market, it sounds like to me. Worst case scenario is you'll run out of money soon, and our plan says you'll never run out of money. So pick and choose. Do you want to just make a little bit less and never run out of money, or do you want to take a chance on making more because you're greedy and you want to leave your kids a whole bunch and you want to feel rich when you die? Or do you want to just be okay and content and not have stress during your retirement?
5: Gary, appreciate that question. Thanks for listening to us in Rita Ranch. And again, if you'd like to talk to Jeff, 520-780-9059 is the number. Next question, Jeff, is Patricia listening to us in Savano. And she says, I love your show. I listen every week. My husband and I are 63 and thinking of retirement in 5 years. Besides some quote-unquote cash-like funds, what are your pro-con thoughts on the old Navy term, keep it simple, stupid? The KISS concept with regards to investing, basically three types of ETFs or index funds, international domestic bond funds with periodic rebalancing, of course. What percentage would you recommend for our age?
6: Well, I would say, first of all, that's too simple. Keep it simple. Keep it super simple. You can keep it simple, but remember, every ETF has risk. And if you think bonds don't have risk, let's look at the 20-year bond portfolio in 2022 compared to now. It's down over 50%. So if you want to lose 50% on your safe money, go ahead. But you would have been making money on your risk money. Okay, well, will I be making money on my safe money when the risk money goes down? Well, I don't know. Maybe you will, maybe you won't. In 2022, that's when the bond market started heading down and it kept heading down. The stock market didn't do very well in 2022. It was down 25% for a little while. It bounced back with some government intervention, but I don't know how long the government can intervene. The only way they can intervene is continue to sell bonds to foreign countries and basically print money. And if foreign countries are selling bonds, not buying bonds, then we got to buy our own bonds back. And that doesn't bode well for this money printing scheme because it doesn't work anymore. If it stops working, there is no market bailouts. Government can only do so much. We've kind of come to the end of our rope and we're going to have to just see what happens, see where the chips fall. So I think, you know, if you're going to just keep all your money at risk, it doesn't matter what ETFs you have. I think you can diversify all you want, but every ETF there has risk. And that's just a ploy for the brokerage industry to keep your money at play so they can continue to ding you fees on all your money over and over again and really just let the risk be yours. If you want to protect your assets, we have kind of a different plan. How about a third in the market that's managed? Well, you don't have to worry about it, but you trade momentum stocks, you balance it every day or every time you make a trade, you rebalance. And the other is an income plan where you get guaranteed income so you know all your bills are paid. And then we have a tax-free bucket, whether Roth, LERPs, or whatever suits you, where you have your own basically tax-free bank where you can grab money anytime you want and take it out without creating a 1099 or a tax burden. So if you want a big expense, you take it out of the tax-free account. If you want just your little day-to-day expenses, you've already got an income paycheck. Besides Social Security, you've got some annuities that'll give you guaranteed payments for the rest of your life. Even if you run out of money in that annuity, they continue to pay you and a spouse. So we believe in keeping it super simple by having three buckets. One is the risk bucket, and you could have several ETFs in it. I mean, three ETFs in a risk bucket is not really keeping it simple, in my opinion, just keeping it all at risk. Keeping it simple means, okay, do I have my income protected? Do I have a certain amount of assets protected if I need them? And do I have a tax-free bucket that I can get at if I need a chunk without pushing myself in a new tax bracket, without pushing myself into a new Medicare premium bracket or causing other trouble? So again, we keep it simple, stupid. We keep it super simple by using basically three types of money: income money, growth money, and tax-free money. So it doesn't have to be complicated, especially if you've got an advisor that watches the details for you. It can be very simple on your end. You can see the plan very simply. All your financial reports and reviews are going to be simple, but there's a lot more to making your life's work secure and just picking three ETFs and hoping they perform.
5: Patricia, thanks for listening to us in Savano. And again, if you'd like to talk to Jeff, 520-780-9059 is the number. You can make that call right now if you want. Leave your name and number. Shelley will call you back and set up that appointment. And certainly we have the answers to the questions that you need answered to put you on a path towards a confident retirement. If you've got a question you'd like us to answer on the air, you can get it to us two ways. One of which is you can call it into Shelley, 520-780-9059. Or you can go out to the website, primrat.com. Use the contact page there and leave your question. If we answer it on the air, of course, you're going to get a great answer. And remember, we would love to sit down with you in person, whether you have a question or not that you'd like us to answer on the air, and talk to you and answer the questions that you might have about your retirement. Once again, that number, 520-780-9059. And remember, this consultation is not going to cost you a dime. Jeff, something pretty remarkable is happening in the retirement world. Americans are putting more money into annuities than ever before. Let's take a look at the numbers here. In 2020, $219 billion. 2023, $385 billion. 2024, $434 billion. 2025, a record $464 billion. And the second quarter of 2026 alone sets another record at $123.9 billion. So this is not a small trend. Jeff, why are so many people suddenly taking another look at annuities?
6: Well, I think a lot of the big box brokers are going independent like us and realizing that, you know, when they're working for a big company that only sells them one product or makes you manage the money and makes you ding them with fees, and they know that. Just like I did when I was a stockbroker 40 years ago, I was nervous about the fact that I couldn't give my clients any way to protect their assets. It was always in stocks and bonds. They said, well, bonds aren't risky. Well, they are risky because interest rates goes up and down and it changes, you know, the price of your bonds. If you have to sell those bonds to live or need cash, it doesn't work in all cases. So I was thinking, man, there's got to be more. That's why I went into the insurance industry after being a stockbroker for a few years and learned about safe money, learned about protection, learned about tax planning and things like that. But then I was bored because insurance was boring because it was just about safe money. It didn't really have a lot of upside unless you wanted to use variable annuities, which I really didn't like because the math didn't make any sense. The fees are so high and the performance is typically horrible. The funds that you get a choice to use in them are really not that good generally. So I thought, you know, there's really no place in the insurance business. There's no place in the securities world, but boy, why can't we have them married, you know? So I ended up doing that. I went to a firm that did a little bit of both and I decided I wanted more. So I got into it on my own 30 plus, almost 40 years ago now, but it was kind of a decision I made over time to be able to offer those products that made more sense for a retiree. And as baby boomers get into retirement, I think more and more advisors in the country are seeing that their firms, the big brokerage houses, the Vanguards, the Fidelities, the Merrill Lynches, those guys, they don't offer enough alternatives. They offer some fake kind of they get, you know, near to the idea with their lips, but their hearts are far from the real deal, right? They really don't want them to be locking up money in annuities and things like that for income. They want to invest it and they want to have it hear the word cha-ching, cha-ching, cha-ching going behind the back door in the money machine that they've created on Wall Street. So it's countered their model. Now, there's a couple of reasons why they've increased other than the fact that I think there's a lot more independent boutique type companies like us, independents that actually serve a specific need. I think just the baby boomer generation is requiring it and needing it. And I think the big deal is if you see the amount of money we take out of Fidelity and Vanguard and Merrill Lynch and all the big brokerages, Morgan Stanley and Chase. If you see all the money we pull out from the big brokerage because people see that they need a portion of their money and something that secures their assets, that provides income and provides tax benefits, those firms are losing the money. So it's interesting. Vanguard and Fidelity have both come out with some articles really supporting annuities because they want to keep that business. They see the outflow increasing every year to the extent that you just said, because that money comes from someplace. It's not just from your bank. It's typically from the brokerage houses. And when they're seeing their 401k monies or their IRA monies leaving and going into these insurance companies, they're like, what the heck? You know, what are these people doing? And they realize that these people want security in their retirement. They want an income paycheck that replaces the one they had when they worked. And they're trying to step up and do something about it. Unfortunately, the banks and the brokerage houses haven't really come up with very competitive products yet. I expect they might. They might become they might end up becoming a competitor. So they're certainly not at this point. I think they want to offer the annuity in order to give you lip service and keep your money there. Because if you come to a firm like us and we talk about that, you go back to your banker or broker and say, hey, what about this? They say, oh, yeah, we have those too. They'll give you a crappy one. You're going to end up not liking it. So, you know, when the term comes up, you probably go right back into the market. I think that might be their design. But the fact is they're speaking about it. I think the other reason that they're speaking about it is they know that the stock market is way overvalued. And if it crashes, they would save a lot of face by saying, hey, look, we had articles about annuities. We told people that we had these safer products, but they didn't listen. So, oh, well, the market's down and that's just the way it is. I think it might be kind of cover for the industry to come up and start actually touting annuities when it's really not part of their business model and hasn't been for as long as I've lived. But it's becoming a little bit more, at least there's a lot more knowledge about it. And I think the insurance business has really picked up the baton and from the standpoint of carrying that part of the market and creating the income and, you know, running with retirees on the income planning part of it, not with the risk part of it. The risk can be manipulated and has been for a long time, but there's going to come a time when it can't be and the risk is going to show up again. The dragon's going to rear its ugly head and, you know, it's going to burn a lot of people. So annuities are a good thing. The other thing that I think has created a lot of uptick in the annuity business is really the fact that for about 10 years, we were having to provide annuities that were based on a very low interest rate, like 1 or 2% is all you could get on a bond. That's all the companies can make. And that's all they could invest. And they tried to leverage that investment and make 3 or 4% maybe on that annuity. Well, now with interest rates up over 4 or 5%, the insurance companies get, with their economies of scale, can actually get a little bit better returns. Maybe they can make 5 or 6% on your money. If they use leverage, now they can make 8 or 10, keep their 1 and give you 8 or 9%. So the opportunity to earn money on safe annuities that provide income is a lot better than it was 5 years ago, way better than it was 10 years ago, and better than it's been in probably 2 or 3 years at least. So for people that have an annuity that's older than, say, 3 years or even 2 years, in most cases, the new annuities are so competitive that it's worth replacing, even if there's a penalty to get out of the old annuity because it's still under contract. So yeah, I'd say half of our business the last 2 years has just been getting people out of basically okay performing annuities, or in today's numbers, badly performing annuities, good

0: have and see whether or not it's a good idea to trade it in for a brand new one that could help you more in your journey towards a confident retirement. Once again, 520-780-9059 for that second look. 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So for Jeff Bogan, I'm Jeff Shade, wishing you a great weekend. 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
13: He calls it the biggest oil deal in history. I'm Carmen Roberts, Fox News. President Trump is referring to the deal with Venezuela that he claims will increase America's oil supply. Fox's Mike Emanuel has more from the White House.
14: President Trump calling it the biggest oil deal in world history. Secretary of State Marco Rubio writing about it on X, saying this deal is a huge win for both the American and Venezuelan people. It demonstrates how President Trump's bold foreign policy is driving America first win, securing stable reserves and low-cost oil in our hemisphere, and lowering gas prices here at home. For the Venezuelan people, this deal will bring nearly $100 billion in private investment, support thousands of high-paying jobs, and drive the reconstruction of Venezuela's economy.
13: In Nepal, conditions are growing worse as the death toll and number of missing keeps rising.
15: Scientists say the disaster was triggered by a glacier collapse, which caused waves of rock, ice, and debris hurtling through the mountain river systems, just stories high. Search and rescue operations were temporarily suspended because of heavy rain and fog. Authorities are watching 2 lakes upstream, one of which was overflowing at times. It's still monsoon season, so lots of rain time to come. Newly released figures say 669 people were killed in Nepal and 7 in Tibet. Between the two countries, nearly 3,000 remain missing. We also heard from the Red Cross, who say it's taking a long time.

0: time to get aid to these very far-reached areas.
1: And Russia carries out one of the deadliest strikes of the year in Ukraine with an attack on a weapons depot near Kyiv, killing 37 people. And that strike also sparked a fire west of Kyiv and damaged at least 50 residential buildings. America's listening to Fox News.
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10: The Bills are releasing returner and receiver Mecole Hardman Jr. and punter Mitch Wishnowsky, with rookie Tommy Doman Jr. taking over the punting duties, according to ESPN. In college football, in Dublin, Ireland, North Carolina down TCU 15-10. Shohei Ohtani's mound return is uncertain after his latest bullpen session. "I don't think he's 100%, Dodgers skipper Dave Roberts said today in Detroit. I'm Bill Horan.
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16: 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This is the Financial Revamp with Michelle Anthony.
17: And I'm Casey Hudson. I'm alongside Michelle every week here on the Financial Revamp, asking for her ideas on what you can be working on as you are getting closer to that retirement goal line. You've worked hard, you've saved hard, and now Michelle is here to help us turn those savings into a reliable retirement paycheck. Michelle, my friend, it's so good to see you. How are we doing this weekend?
18: Doing great. Good to see you too. How are you?
17: I'm fabulous, and I'm very excited to be here because we've got a great show ahead of us today. We're going to talk about why so many Americans are afraid to retire, even when their finances are telling them that they can. Plus, we'll talk about how guaranteed income can help you create a more confident retirement game plan as well. So some really important discussions are ahead of us today. So we want you to get comfy. We want you to settle in. Go ahead, grab a pen and paper or save this number in your phone, however you want to do it, 520-389-6188. 520-389-6188. That's how you can reach us today. And we highly encourage you to go ahead, start dialing right now because Michelle has a fantastic opportunity on the table for you today. She set aside just a few spots on the calendar for your very own complimentary retirement revamp. Now, Michelle, for somebody who's never met with a financial advisor before, sitting down for a retirement revamp, that might sound a little intimidating or a little bit scary, but I want you to tell us about the Modern Wealth Management process. What sets it apart? Why is it so important that retirees meet with you? And why is this something that they should not be afraid of?
18: So meeting with me is definitely not scary. I'm actually a pretty fun person. But I will tell you, it's going to be very different than probably what you expect, because when you meet with us, it's not a sales meeting. It's just a conversation. When you come in to see us for your complimentary retirement revamp consultation, the focus is all on you. We'll talk about what retirement looks like in your eyes, what's most important to you, and any concerns that might be keeping you up at night, whether you're worried about taxes, market volatility, creating dependable income, or simply wondering if you're on the right track. This is your time to ask all the questions. I encourage you to bring your current statements or retirement plan in. We'll review everything together in plain English. We'll look at how your retirement income is structured, whether you're taking the right amount of risk, potential tax issues, and whether all the pieces of your financial plan are actually working together. So when you're meeting with us, there's no pressure, there's no obligation. Our goal is simply to help you understand where you stand today, help you identify opportunities maybe that you haven't considered, and determine whether your retirement plan is truly aligned with your goals. Think of it as a financial checkup designed to give you clarity, confidence, and a roadmap to the future you envision. If this sounds like a conversation you've been looking for, I would love the opportunity to meet with you. Like Casey said, our number is 520-389-6188, or you can visit me at advisemenow.com to schedule this complimentary retirement revamp. And also, if you're interested, you can go to my website and take the retirement revamp assessment right now to get an idea of where you stand.
17: That number to do it again, it's 520-389-6188. And this opportunity also can be on the phone to start you out if that's more comfortable for you. You could do a Zoom or you can come right on into the office. Michelle is local. She is Tucson born and raised, and she's been helping your neighbors retire with confidence for years, and she's excited to do the same thing for you. All you have to do is be the one to make the call. 520-389-6188. Or like Michelle said, you can easily get connected with us online as well. We are at advisemenow.com. All right, Michelle, I mentioned that I wanted to talk a little bit about that fear surrounding retirement. So let's start there, because I saw a new report this week by Transamerica. It says more than half of folks, 53%, say that they plan to work during retirement, and about 36%, they plan to work until at least age 70. And what's their biggest reason for doing so? Well, they're afraid that they will not be able to afford retirement. So I was wondering, Michelle, if when you're meeting with clients, are they expressing this fear to you, even when maybe their numbers are telling them otherwise? What's been your experience lately?
18: Yeah, absolutely. In fact, I'd say one of the biggest surprises I see isn't that people don't have enough money to retire. It's that many people have enough, but they just don't know it. After spending 30 or 40 years saving, most people become really good at accumulating money. They've been conditioned to save every single paycheck, max out their retirement accounts, and watch their balances grow, which is great to see. Then one day retirement arrives and suddenly they're supposed to flip a switch and start spending those savings, which is really hard, and it's a much harder transition than most people actually expect. It's almost like climbing a mountain your entire life and then realizing the hard part isn't getting to the top. It's figuring out the safest way to get back down.
17: Oh, that's a great way to put it. I think that puts it in perspective. So are you finding it for a lot of people? The challenge really isn't the math or the numbers anymore, but it's the mindset.
18: It's definitely the mindset. So I'll have people come in and say, Michelle, I think I need to keep working another 3 or 4 years. And I always ask them why. Mm-hmm. And the usual answer is, I don't know. I just don't feel ready. Yeah. Notice that they didn't say they ran the numbers and they can't retire with what they have. They said they didn't feel ready. Retirement is as much as an emotional decision as it is a financial one. And I think a lot of people miss that. So it was really interesting that that survey also found that people are working longer because they're fearing outliving their savings. And I totally get it because, you know, we lived through the pandemic. We've experienced inflation that makes groceries, insurance, and housing dramatically more expensive. Many people had to tap into their retirement savings just to get through difficult time. Those experiences leave deep emotional scars. So even people who have accumulated substantial savings sometimes struggle to believe that they're actually okay.
17: Well, and that really highlights the difference between what the numbers say and what people feel, doesn't it?
18: Yeah. And to me, this is where planning just changes everything. Because retirement shouldn't be based on feelings alone. It should also be based on some facts. When we build a retirement income plan, we're not simply just looking at an account balance. You know, we're going to look at Social Security. We're going to look at taxes, healthcare costs, inflation, those pesky required minimum distributions, investment withdrawals, and potential long-term care expenses. And then we're going to stress test the plan to answer one simple question. Can the income support the lifestyle you want for the rest of your life? When you have that answer, fear often starts giving away to confidence.
17: So I'm wondering if you can talk to us about what that transformation actually looks like when somebody finally sees their plan come together. Can you paint a picture for us?
18: Yeah. I actually remember this couple who had postponed their retirement like 3 or 4 different times.
17: Okay.
18: And every year they said the same thing, just one more year. So he was 68, she was 66. Both were financially exhausted from working, mm-hmm. but neither felt comfortable walking away. So we went through the process. We went through and did their retirement revamp consultation. We built out their retirement income plan. Then we analyzed their Social Security claiming options. We looked at taxes, reviewed some healthcare costs, stress tested their investments under different market conditions. And when we were finished, I looked at them and said, you know, you could have retired 2 years ago. And I will never forget the look on their faces. And his wife actually started crying. She said, I thought you were going to tell us we needed to work longer. Instead, she realized she'd been giving away years that she could have spent traveling with their grandkids just because fear convinced her she wasn't ready. And the following spring, they finally retired. So now they always send me pictures of all the fun stuff that they're doing with their grandkids. They were just in Alaska. And this is what I love to do. And this is why I do what I do. Sometimes the greatest gift isn't helping people save more money. It's helping them realize that they've already done enough.
17: Yeah, well, I mean, that's a perfect example of how costly fear can be when it's keeping people from enjoying really what they've worked so hard their whole life for. Imagine if they had missed out on those Alaska memories.
18: Exactly. And had they just sat down with me earlier, they wouldn't have missed out on 2 years of retirement.
17: Yeah.
18: So you can't let your fear drive your decisions. And I get it. Like, I've helped retire probably 300 people myself through the years. And I get it. It's a big change. It's such a huge change from going to accumulation. You get a paycheck every 2 weeks to going through. You're not necessarily putting money back in your accounts, but you're taking it out.
17: Yeah.
18: And it's a big change. Sure. And then there's also the change of when you retire, what are you going to do with your life, right? You've had purpose a lot of times through your job. What are you going to do next? So you need to make sure you have some purpose and something to do before you retire so you can easily make that transition.
17: Okay, so if we're wrapping this up, we're putting a bow on this, Michelle, what's our revamp tip?
18: So please don't let uncertainty make your retirement decisions for you. 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But if you kind of want to see where you are, maybe you're not ready to make an appointment, you can go also to my website, click on the button that says take the revamp assessment right now, and it will give you a little idea of where you stand.
17: Let me ask you this, Michelle, because we talk about, you know, it's a balance when you're retiring. There's an emotional side to it that a lot of people don't think about. They're only thinking about the financial side. But how much of retirement readiness, let's say, do you think is financial? How much is the mental and emotional side?
18: Oh, Casey, that is such a good question. And I think it differs on people, because there's some people that are like, I'm out. I want to retire. They're done. But there's other people who are very tied to their jobs and they love what they do and they don't know what they're going to do after retirement. So I would say it's like 50-50. They're both as important as the other. You have to have a plan for your money and you have to have a plan for your life, because I always tell people the worst thing happens. You retire and the business goes on, because we're human, right? At the end of the day, we think in the back of our minds, when I retire, the business is going to fall apart, right? They can't do it without me. But it goes on, and it's an ego thing, right? It's hard that they go on and you're not there anymore. Mm-hmm. So you just have to make sure you're planning for both.
17: Do you think there's a danger in staying in the workforce too long solely because fear is keeping you from realizing that you've already reached the goal? And are there any risks in staying too long that we haven't addressed?
18: So I would say, first of all, we don't want fear to make the decision. But if you're sitting there and you are worried, you should also be worried about the fear of missing out on things, right? Like, if you could retire today, but you're afraid to, think of all the things that you could be doing. And then what if you do work till you're 70 or 72 and all of a sudden you get sick and you're spending your whole retirement, you know, sitting in the chair because your legs are like, you can't do what you want to do. You can't travel because of your health. And I think that's a very legitimate concern. I have seen that happen when people retire and immediately their health goes down, because they weren't going to the doctor because they were working so much.
17: Yeah.
18: So I think it's a trade-off, and you have to weigh all of those. But it's just come in, talk to me. We'll sit down and we'll see what that age is for you to retire.
17: It all starts with that conversation. The phone number to do it again, 520-389-6188. If you are still working because you are not sure whether or not you can afford to retire, don't guess any longer. Let's put the numbers to the test. Give us a call. Let's find out if you are closer to retirement than you think when you sit down with Michelle for your very own retirement revamp. 520-389-6188 or online at advisemenow.com. So like we were saying, one of the reasons so many people keep working longer than they plan to is because they're worried about if their savings are going to last or if their savings can actually support them. And even when the numbers say they can retire, okay, then that next question becomes, where is my paycheck going to come from once I stop working? So let's talk about that, Michelle, because guaranteed income, it's a big part of retirement planning, and some experts argue that it should cover at least half of what you're spending once your paycheck stops. Retirement planner Dana Ansbach told The Street that sources like Social Security or a pension or an annuity, those can provide your guaranteed income foundation. But Michelle, I'm wondering, when you're working with clients, you're building an income plan, do you think about it that way as that foundation? And what kinds of problems can your clients or retirees run into if they don't have some form of guaranteed income built into their plan?
18: Yeah, so I actually like the way that she frames the conversation, because she's focusing on income and not just investments. That's one of the biggest mindset shifts people have to make as they approach retirement. During your working years, all you're thinking about is building that wealth up. In your retirement, you have to think about replacing a paycheck. And this is a really, really hard thing to switch to. Every month before retirement, your employer deposits money into your checking account. That's predictable. You know it's coming. You know you're going to have it. And really, retirement shouldn't feel that dramatically different, because you're still going to have bills. You're still going to have mortgage, maybe your rent. We're always going to have utilities, groceries, insurance, healthcare, all that stuff. And then the big question becomes, where is that paycheck coming from now?
17: Well, that's a really important distinction, Michelle, because retirement does not eliminate your bills. It just changes where the income comes from that you're using to pay them.
18: I mean, wouldn't that be great if retirement did just get rid of all of our bills?
17: Sign me up. I'll retire early.
18: I know. But unfortunately for us, that's not what's going to happen. And really, for most people, Social Security does become that foundation. Some people are fortunate enough to also have a pension. And depending on the situation, annuity can also play an important role by creating another stream of guaranteed lifetime income. Now, do I have a hard rule that guaranteed income must equal like 50% of somebody's retirement spending? No, absolutely not. I don't have hard percentages on anything because everybody's retirement is very, very different and personal.
17: Okay.
18: I don't believe retirement planning should rely on this universal percentage because every family, like I said, is different. Some I've seen with large pensions that maybe already are going to cover their essential expenses. Some may have very little guaranteed income outside Social Security. So this is why we really build that customized plan instead of following those rules of thumb. What I do is focus on making sure essential expenses have and a dependable way of being paid. So think of like your housing, food, utilities, insurance, basic health care. If those necessities depend entirely on the stock market, retirement is going to become so much more stressful for you. Imagine watching the evening news during a bear market, knowing next month's grocery money depends on selling investments that have fallen 20%. And that is not a position I want my clients to be in.
17: Okay. And then that's really where guaranteed income can create a different retirement experience for people altogether, right?
18: Absolutely. Guaranteed income gives retirees some incredible value. It gives you that confidence. It allows them to spend less time worrying about what the market's doing and more time enjoying retirement. Now let's talk about annuities for a minute. Sometimes annuities get a bad reputation because people assume every annuity is the same. And I'm here to tell you they're not. Just like every mutual fund isn't the same, or every ETF isn't the same, or every insurance policy isn't the same. An annuity is simply a tool. When it's used appropriately and when it fits somebody's goals, it can create guaranteed lifetime income that supplements Social Security and pensions. But it's not right for everybody. But for the right person, it can help reduce longevity risk, provide predictable cash flow, and make retirement income so much more stable. So the key isn't asking, should I own an annuity? The better question is, would guaranteed income improve my retirement plan? And sometimes the answer is yes, and sometimes the answer is no. And this is why planning always comes first.
17: Okay, so rather than asking whether an annuity is good or bad, blanket statement, it's really about whether guaranteed income is going to solve a problem in that person's plan that's specific to them.
18: Yes, absolutely. So I worked with a widow, and she'd accumulated a very healthy investment portfolio.
17: Okay.
18: She had done an excellent job saving, but every month she found herself really nervous about taking money from her investments. Whenever the market dropped, she spent less because she didn't want to sell shares at a lower price, which I get. So after she came in to see me, we reviewed her goals. We used a portion of her assets to create a guaranteed lifetime income through an annuity while keeping the remainder invested for growth and flexibility. So a few months later, she actually came in and told me something that I'm never going to forget. She said, "Michelle, I finally stopped watching CNBC every morning." And this wasn't because she stopped caring, but it was because she no longer felt like the ability to pay her bills depended on what the market did that day. And that is the real value of guaranteed income. It's not going to eliminate all the risks, but it can eliminate a tremendous amount of worry, which is super important.
17: Yeah, I think that's a powerful example because nothing about her account balance changed overnight. What changed was her confidence and how she felt, which is so important.
18: Absolutely. Absolutely.
17: All right. So what's our revamp tip, Michelle?
18: So please do not build your retirement around an account balance. You have to build it around that paycheck that you're going to be paying yourself every single month. When you know where your income is coming from each month, retirement becomes far more enjoyable because you're going to spend less time worrying about the markets and more time living your life. So at the end of the day, retirement isn't about accumulating the biggest portfolio. It's about creating reliable income that allows you to confidently live for the rest of your life. 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We're going to identify where your income will come from. We're going to evaluate whether there are gaps and determine if tools like Social Security optimization, pensions, investments, or annuities can work together to build a retirement plan that's designed specifically for you. So if you're sitting there and this is resonating with you and you'd like to see whether your retirement income plan is truly built to last, I would absolutely love to help you. You can schedule your complimentary revamp consultation right now. pick up the phone, 520-389-6188, or you can visit me at www.advisemenow.com. 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You can also go on my website, advisemenow.com, and take that financial revamp assessment to get an idea of where you stand. Let's work together and build a retirement plan that gives you greater clarity, confidence, and peace of mind.
17: Michelle, you mentioned annuities briefly and how, you know, sometimes they can get a bad reputation. People have a lot of preconceived notions when it comes to annuities. So I'm wondering if you can talk about that a little more, maybe some of the common misconceptions people have about annuities these days. What's changed? What's different? Because these are different than our parents' and our grandparents' annuities, right?
18: They definitely are different. And they've actually, I've been doing this 24 years. They're different from even when I started in this industry.
17: Okay.
18: The fees are different. Their fees have gotten a lot less. Some of them don't even have fees. It just depends on the product. And the benefits, I think, have so much improved. You can do income for both you and a spouse, which I think is absolutely amazing. And a lot of times it's not doing like an annuitization where you say, okay, I'm going to get this income stream for life and the balance goes away. So there's a lot more flexibility with them. I also think there's a lot of people out there pushing specific products. Annuities are not for everybody. And you probably don't hear that from other people. Everybody does not need an annuity. All my clients don't have annuities. Annuities to us are just a tool. They're a tool to give you that guaranteed income. And again, it, you might need it, you might not. It doesn't fit into everybody's portfolio. But they're not all bad. There's some good ones out there. Again, you have to think of annuity as tools. Investing, these are tools to get us where we want to be.
17: And talk to us a little bit more about some of the risks that retirees are facing if they're relying too heavily on investment withdrawals for income. They're not working guaranteed income into their plan. What are the main risks that we're hit with?
18: So really the big one that I always talk about is the sequence of return risk. You retire, a week later the market drops, you don't have any money set aside to pay you, and you're having to sell when the market's down. So if it's down 10%, you are locking in that 10% loss for your entire retirement. So you have to be very careful how you take your money out. It needs to be very purposeful. And really a good plan is going to build up, you know, 5 years out, 5 years before you retire, that transition into retirement so that you have income sources, so you have cash available. And that way, if you do retire during a down market, it doesn't matter. I mean, of course, we don't want you to, but it won't matter because your income stream won't change. You won't be selling things when the market's down. So it's just very important to have both of those different pieces.
17: Okay, so let's say we've got somebody listening. They're not sure exactly where all their retirement income is going to come from. They're not sure if they've got guaranteed income built into their plan. They pick up the phone. They give us a call today. They set up some time to meet with you. They sit down with you, Michelle. What exactly are you going to look at first? What are you going to talk about? What can they expect when they give us a call and set this meeting?
18: So first of all, like I said, it's just a conversation. Bring everything, your statements, any plans you have, bring it in. And we're going to sit there and we're going to talk about you. We're going to talk about your goals, what your retirement looks like, what gaps that you maybe have. Do you have guaranteed income? Do you have the right kind of guaranteed income? We're going to go over all of those pieces and I explain things very plain English. We're not going to use all these big words. We're going to just sit there and have a great conversation about your situation. And then we'll probably have a follow-up conversation because I do need time to take everything in, look at everything, and put together a plan for you. But you are going to walk out of that consultation feeling much better than when you walked in.
17: That number again, to get started, it's 520-389-6188. When we think about retirement risk, most people are immediately thinking about losing money in the stock market. But sometimes the decisions that we're making to avoid risk can kind of create a whole new set of concerns for us. And I think we've got a perfect example in our pal, your celebrity crush, Michelle, Warren Buffett.
18: Warren Buffett. I love it.
17: He's the Oracle of Omaha. And I don't know if you heard the news, but he's officially retired at the age of 95. But before he stepped down as CEO of Berkshire Hathaway, he moved a lot of money over to cash. We're talking $373 billion with a B dollars. Now, a lot of people do the same thing. Obviously, not that much cash, but they retire from work, they dial back that risk a little bit. But my question is, Michelle, does pulling out of the stock market just create a different type of risk for retirees. Can you talk to us about what your thoughts are here?
18: Yeah, absolutely. And Warren, I was waiting for my invite to your retirement party, but it's okay.
17: Must have gotten lost in the mail.
18: It must have gotten lost in the mail. We can go to Mickey D's and we can celebrate later. Super excited for
17: you retiring. Private celebration.
18: Yes, absolutely. But, you know, Casey, you know, he's my celebrity crush, and I've always admired him, but not just because he's the richest investor in the world, but because he always has this focus on this long-term thinking, patience, and keeping investments simple. Mm-hmm. So when the news broke that he was sitting on roughly like $373 billion in cash before he retired, like that's a huge number. And a lot of people I know started asking because they were asking me, should I do the same thing? And the answer is probably not.
17: Well, and that's because Warren Buffett's situation is obviously very different from what the average retiree is dealing with, right?
18: Absolutely. It's so different. Because you have to think about Warren Buffett isn't managing retirement income for one family. He's managing one of the largest companies in the world. Berkshire Hathaway needs liquidity to acquire entire businesses when opportunities arrive. So basically, they're designed to be around like way after we leave this earth. Our retirement plans are designed to get us through retirement so that we don't outlive our money 25, 30, 40 years. But Berkshire Hathaway is essentially created to go indefinitely.
17: Well, and I think that's an important distinction. Just because a strategy works for Warren Buffett does not mean it's automatically the right move for everyone listening today. Every retiree is different, and you need a plan that's going to be personal to whatever your specific situation may be.
18: Absolutely. And again, love and admire Warren Buffett. But one of the biggest mistakes I see retirees making is trying to copy headlines instead of creating that personalized plan. So retirement isn't about copying Warren Buffett. We can love and respect him, but we're not running a business, right? We're retiring. It's about building a strategy that works for your life, your goals, and your retirement. And that brings us to the real question. Retirement isn't about eliminating risk. It's about deciding which risk you're willing to take. So during those working years, most people worry about one thing. What if the market goes down? Mm-hmm. Then retirement suddenly arrives. And it's entirely a new set of risks. What if I live until age 95? What if inflation keeps driving up my grocery bill? What if healthcare costs continue to climb, which we know they will? Mm-hmm. And what if one spouse needs long-term care? It can be very expensive. And those risks don't disappear just because you moved everything into cash.
17: Right. So avoiding one risk does not necessarily mean that you've eliminated risk altogether, right?
18: Absolutely. And in fact, sometimes moving into too much cash actually creates a different and bigger problem. So there was this CNBC article that recently highlighted that retirees who abandoned stocks altogether may actually increase the risk of running out of money over retirement that could last for decades. The mistake many people make here is thinking there's only two choices. I'm all in the stock market or I'm completely out. Mm-hmm. But retirement planning isn't just this black and white. It isn't about maximizing growth. The goal is dependable income while allowing your money to continue to grow enough to keep up with inflation.
17: So it really comes down to finding that balance between protecting what you've built and then keeping your money also working for your future.
18: Yeah, absolutely. And here's something people often overlooked. If you retire at 65, there's a good chance your retirement could last 60 years. That's still a long investment horizon. Inflation doesn't retire just because you do. Even if inflation averages only around 3%, your cost of living could roughly double over a 24-year period. So while cash feels comfortable, it's quietly losing purchasing power over time. So one of my favorite Warren Buffett quotes is his favorite holding period is forever. Now, retirement does require adjustments. You probably shouldn't invest exactly like somebody who's 35, but Buffett's philosophy reminds us that long-term investing still matters. You still need part of your portfolio serving as that growth engine.
17: Well, and that's where retirement planning can get a little tricky because it's not just about growth anymore.
18: It's not. And this is something, Casey, I know we talk about all the time, is that sequence of return risk. People think retirement success depends on average returns. Actually, it's often the order of those returns that matters more. If the market declines significantly during the first few years of retirement while you're taking withdrawals, it can permanently impact your portfolio. That's why I simply don't tell clients to stay aggressive. And I certainly don't recommend abandoning stocks altogether. Instead, we assign every dollar a purpose. Some assets are designed for short-term needs and emergencies, and others remain invested for long-term growth to help fight inflation over the next several decades. Every dollar needs to have a job.
17: Want to remind you of our phone number real quick, 520-389-6188. I love that idea, Michelle, because it gives people a completely different way to think about their retirement money, I feel like. So what would you say our revamp tip is when it comes to this conversation, Michelle?
18: So I don't want you to ask how much risk I should take. Instead, ask yourself, what is each dollar in my retirement portfolio supposed to accomplish? Money you'll spend the next year shouldn't be invested the same way as money you're going to spend 20 years from now. When every dollar has a job, retirement decisions become much clearer.
17: That's such a simple question. What is each dollar in my retirement portfolio supposed to accomplish? But I can really see how that would completely change the way that somebody approaches their retirement decisions.
18: Yeah, absolutely. So retirement isn't about trying to predict the market. It's not about following what Warren Buffett does. No one can constantly predict the market. It's about creating a plan that allows you to continue living your life regardless of what the market is doing. That's why every revamp consultation starts with your goals, not products. We'll look at your investment needs. We'll look at your income needs, your investments, taxes, Social Security, healthcare, estate planning, legacy, and we'll help you identify potential gaps before they become expensive problems. Because the biggest question isn't, will the market go down? The bigger question is, will my plan still work if the market goes down? And that's a much better conversation. So if you're sitting here listening to us on this lovely weekend and you've ever wondered whether your retirement plan is truly aligned with your goals, I would love to help you. You can schedule your complimentary retirement revamp consultation right now. Together, we'll uncover hidden opportunities, identify potential risks, and build a personalized roadmap designed around the future that you've envisioned. You can go right to my website, www.advisemenow.com. On the right-hand side, there's a button that says schedule a time to talk. It will take you right to my calendar. Like Casey said, I'm local. You can come right into my lovely air-conditioned office. We can do a Zoom. We can do a phone call. I also have my team standing by, 520-389-6188, and they will happily get you scheduled. I would love the opportunity to help you retire with greater clarity and confidence.
17: Michelle, can you think of a client, maybe one that sat down with you for one of these retirement revamp consultations and they wanted to move everything with cash and you realize that's maybe not the best move and you walk them through that and you help them understand why that wasn't the best move?
18: Yeah, I actually had a listener a few weeks ago come in and we went through her plan, went through everything that she had. And when she left, she said, you know what? I never thought about it this way. Mm-hmm. I gave her a different way to look at her investments and a different way to look at that income timing. And the difference for her was running out of money and not running out of money. So just looking at things a little different, a lot of times can give you such insight and clarity into your finances.
17: Why do you think it's so difficult? Because a lot of this is based on emotion, I think. And so why is it so difficult, you think, for investors to separate their emotions from their financial decisions?
18: Because we're humans, right? It's hard to separate emotions from your decisions. And that's actually one thing that I pride myself on, is I really take the emotion out of it. We have so much news coming at us, so much political things and world things coming out that we get emotional. And really, at the end of the day, what can we control? Mm-hmm. Well, we can control how we manage our money, mm-hmm. right? So it's kind of that human instinct. And there's like tons of behavioral finance studies about this, about reacting out of emotion versus reacting out of, you know, factual data and something that's going to support your long-term goals. So we're all human. We all do this. But it's good to work with somebody that will help you. You know, call me, talk to me. You're having an emotional reaction. Let's talk it through mm-hmm. just to kind of help bring you back to focusing on that plan. So we're not just overly reacting to something that we saw in the news.
17: If we gave our listeners an action item today, what is one thing that they should review, let's say by the end of the year, to make sure that their investment strategy is still lining up with what their retirement goals are? Or is there a warning sign that we could be looking out for that somebody's portfolio might be too overly conservative?
18: That is such a great question. And there's so many different things I could talk about. But I think one of the biggest things is a lot of people do a set and forget. Yes, retirement is long-term. But like I said before, each dollar needs to have a purpose and you need to constantly keep revisiting that plan. your life is going to change. Your goals are going to change. The world's going to change. Things, you know, are going to get more expensive. So you need to go back and constantly keep revisiting that plan. Just because you did a plan a few years ago does not mean that it still works today. You need to go back and you need to look at it. You need to see, is what I'm doing, am I going to be okay? Am I going to outlive my money? Is there going to be a legacy left over? You have to keep continually going back and looking at that plan, which is why at Modern Wealth Management, every time you meet with us, we constantly look at that plan because things change and we have to make sure that we're adjusting with mm-hmm. them.
17: I'll remind you of our phone number, 520-389-6188. If you are approaching retirement and you're wondering whether you might be taking on too much risk or maybe you're not taking on enough risk, now's the perfect time. You can get that second opinion. You can get a second set of eyes on your plan. You give us a call. We'll get your conversation started. You'll claim your spot for your very own retirement revamp directly with Michelle. 520-389-6188 or head online to advisemenow.com. Michelle, I feel like that conversation is a great reminder for us that retirement planning, it's often about managing trade-offs. If you avoid one risk, you may unintentionally create another risk. And I think,
18: yeah,
17: I kind of think that same thing can happen when people think about Social Security, because there are a lot of headlines there. There are a lot of opinions there. There's a lot of uncertainty about what's going to happen next with Social Security.
18: Yes, there is, Casey. There's so many,
17: And as of now, Congress continues kicking that can down the road. The deadline to fix the program's trust fund is the year 2032. And that's one reason why President Trump says he's seriously looking at a pension system like Australia has. So they have it set up where they require employers to contribute about 12% of workers' pay into private accounts. Participation is mandatory, and Australia taxes their retirement contributions every year at 15%. You know, here in the U.S., 401k money is tax deferred. Now, regardless of what Congress eventually decides when it comes to Social Security, most people are still having a plan for retirement with the rules that we have in place today. So I'm wondering, Michelle, I bring this up because I'm wondering if we can talk about the biggest things that somebody can do right now to improve their retirement outlook. I know that's a loaded question. There's a lot that goes into that, but wondering if you can talk to us about your thoughts here.
18: Yeah, this is definitely a loaded question. And this is a question I have all the time with my clients. I have a lot of clients worrying, is Social Security even going to be around for them? Should they take their benefit now while they can get it? And I think it's so interesting to talk about this because we can spend so much time worrying about things that we can't control and neglect the things that we absolutely can. So can we control what Congress does? I mean, you know, not really. We can vote on our Congress people, but we only can control so much. Can we control future tax rates? I mean, not really. Again, all depends on who and how we vote and what that person does. And can we control market returns? I mean, absolutely not. But there still are dozens of decisions that can dramatically improve your retirement. And those decisions are available today. I often tell clients that successful retirement isn't built on predicting Washington. It's built on making smart decisions with today's rules.
17: Well, and that's good news because those are the decisions, the ones that you're talking about, are the ones that people actually have the ability to control, right?
18: Yeah. And so one of the biggest decisions we have is when to claim Social Security. For many people, Social Security represents really one of their biggest only guaranteed income sources that they're ever going to have. So claiming at age 62 may sound appealing because, you know, maybe you're worried you're never going to get it. Mm-hmm. But that's going to permanently reduce your monthly benefit compared to waiting till full retirement age or even age 70. That decision affects not only your lifetime income, but your potential spouse's benefits as well. And that's why we don't just guess at it. We don't just react. We don't make emotional decisions. We really analyze that.
17: Well, and Social Security is one of those decisions where a small adjustment can potentially have a huge impact over the course of your whole retirement, right?
18: Yeah, it absolutely can. From the amount of money that you're able to live off of into when one of you passes away, the highest benefit always stays. So it can affect you even after you're gone. So it's a really important decision.
17: Okay.
18: So another one is tax planning. Mm-hmm. Again, talk about this all the time. People often think tax planning ends when they file their returns every April. And for retirees, tax planning should happen year round. I mean, for everybody, tax planning should happen year round. Those years between retirement and required minimum distributions are often some of the most valuable years to consider Roth conversions, strategic withdrawals, or repositioning assets. These decisions can reduce future taxes and sometimes even help lower Medicare premium surcharges.
17: Well, and I think that's where a lot of people are surprised. They don't realize that there may be opportunities to be proactive instead of just reacting every single tax season.
18: Absolutely. And this is all about looking back against reacting against Social Security, because there's also an investment strategy. When you're 35 years old, time is your greatest asset. When you're approaching retirement, protecting income becomes just as important as growing assets. That's where diversification, income planning, and withdrawal strategies become essential. And finally, prepare for surprises. Because retirement never follows a perfect straight line. Your car's going to break down. Your roof's going to need replacing. Healthcare changes. Grandchildren maybe come along. Sometimes parents need care. And the retirees who weather those surprises best are the ones who built flexibility into their financial plan.
17: Well, and it's because life doesn't follow a script, and retirement usually doesn't either.
18: It doesn't. And would it be a little bit easier if it did follow a script? Yes, but it's not going to, right?
17: Yeah.
18: So I actually had a gentleman come into my office a few years before retirement, and I really think he had pretty much done everything right. He was saving consistently. He was lucky enough to have a pension. He had a really great, healthy 401k. And he figured he was ready. So we walked through his retirement revamp consultation, and we discovered several opportunities. His original plan had him claiming Social Security immediately at age 62. So after analyzing different scenarios, we found delaying benefits could significantly increase the guaranteed income available later in retirement. We were able to also identify opportunities to strategically convert portions of his IRA into Roth accounts during the years when his tax bracket was relatively low. Finally, we adjusted his investment strategy to better align with retirement income rather than simply chasing growth. Now, none of these changes required him to save another $500,000. They simply required better planning. And today he often tells me, "I thought retirement planning was just about having enough money. I didn't realize it was also about making smarter decisions with the money I have." And he said it perfectly right. Planning often creates value that people never knew existed.
17: Well, and I think that's such a great point, because none of those improvements came from working longer or saving a dramatic amount of more money.
18: Absolutely.
17: All right. So what's a revamp tip for this, Michelle?
18: Okay. This is a good one, but I know it's going to be hard for my listeners. Focus less on predicting Washington and more on optimizing your own retirement decisions. We can't control future legislation, but you can control your saving strategy, taxes, Social Security timing, investment allocation, and income planning. 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It's built through tons and tons of thoughtful decisions that work together. 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Click on the schedule a time to talk and you'll be taken right to my calendar. Or my team is standing by, 520-389-6188. I would love the opportunity to help you build the retirement that you've worked so hard to achieve.
17: Michelle, I'm curious why you think Social Security seems to be such a recurring topic in Washington without a long-term solution ever being reached as of yet.
18: I think it's a hot button because we have been saving our money. We've been paying into Social Security. You know, some people started working when they were 14 paying into Social Security. You've been paying to this your whole life with the goal of, I'm going to get this when I retire. And then headlights come out that says, maybe you're not. Maybe it's going to run out. And I think it's frustrating because we did all the things we were supposed to do. and we should be getting this. So it's a big topic, and I also think it makes a good headline.
17: Yeah.
18: It's a great headline because no matter what side you're on or how you feel about it, it's going to catch your attention. Mm-hmm. And it's really about shutting down those headlines and coming up with the plan that you have. We can only look back at history and say when they've made changes that they did grandfather certain ages in, and we can only use the current rules that we have now moving forward. But you have to make sure your plan will adjust in case something does happen. If you're in your 30s right now, Social Security probably is going to look a lot different than what it looks like for your parents and grandparents.
17: Yeah.
18: So it's just making sure that you account for all of that and have realistic expectations.
17: Yeah. You said earlier that worrying so much about things outside of our control causes us to neglect the things that we can control. And I think that's a fantastic point. So I'm wondering how you're helping clients stay focused on what they can control when these headlines are so crazy and anxiety inducing.
18: That's really great because, Casey, you know, I love a good control. I like to have everything lined up and worked out perfect, but I know that doesn't happen. Mm-hmm. So one of the things I offer my clients is we can talk. If you're worried, if you have questions, we can sit there and talk it through. Headlines aren't going to do that. ChatGPT maybe is going to send you on a spiral, but we can sit down and we can talk. And then we look back to the plan. We have a plan in place for a reason, and it's to help in times of needs. It's to help if things are going to change. What happens if you need to move? What happens if a parent's going to move in with you? All those different things. You have a plan. So it's constantly going back to that plan and reassuring this is what we have. This is what we can change. And it's not emotionally reacting. It's logically looking at where you are and giving you that comfort that you're going to be okay.
17: Mm-hmm. Our phone number for you again, it's 520-389-6188. At the end of the day, the people who tend to have the most confidence in retirement are the ones who have a plan in place that can adapt as things are changing. And that is exactly what Michelle and the team at Modern Wealth Management are helping people create every single day. And it can all start for you when you pick up the phone right now, you give us a call, you claim your spot for your very own retirement revamp. 520-389-6188. 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Michelle's been helping Tucson retire with confidence for years, and she wants to do the same thing for you. 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Click the contact button, share some info with us, and we'll be more than happy to reach out directly to you and get you started that way. And that's going to do it for us this week here on the Financial Revamp. But Michelle and I will be back next week, same time, same place, with more retirement insight for Tucson. But until then, Michelle, handing it back over to you. Any final thoughts today?
18: Yeah, I actually want to leave everybody with one final thought.
17: Okay.
18: You've worked hard to build up your retirement. You've spent years saving, investing. And I mean, really, you are making sacrifices for this retirement future. Now it's time to make sure all of those pieces work together to support the life that you want to live. 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It's all about having a thoughtful, personalized plan that gives you confidence no matter what life throws your way. 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There is the schedule a time to talk button on the right-hand screen. Click on that. We'll take you right to my calendar. 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And again, thank you so much for spending part of your weekend with us. It's truly a privilege to be part of your retirement journey. I'm Michelle Anthony, and this has been the Financial Revamp. 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
7: Strong winds.
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16: Bringing severe thunderstorms.
17: Large hail, damaging winds.
18: Humid air, extreme heat.
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26: Rescue efforts are resuming in Nepal today as the death toll from this week's flooding has risen to over 600. Officials in the Himalayan country say over 2,500 people, including dozens of Americans and other foreigners, remain missing, and that the residents of an entire village seems to have been washed away, are in dire need of support. Rebecca Bunden reports from Kathmandu.
27: We're hearing from people here that this is such a challenging situation for those rescue teams. They're also talking about, you know, limitations in the number of helicopters that hampers this process, including distributing supplies.
26: The flood happened Wednesday when the collapse of a glacier sent a wall of water rushing through a mountain town near the Chinese border. Jury deliberations will continue Monday in the Lindsay Clancy murder trial. The Massachusetts jury has been deliberating since Thursday and has so far been unable to reach a verdict. I'm Lisa Carton.
28: The following is a paid program.
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0: 601-879-4601. That will put you on the road to getting one of those 15 to 20 minute introductory phone calls with Mark Silverman. We'll get back to that in just a moment here. Let's talk about common mistakes that people make. Mark, talk about some of the common mistakes that we see being made from time to time, again, by retirees and pre-retirees alike. First of all, a lot of people out there listening to this probably think that bonds are a totally safe investment. They've considered that for a very long time. Why is that, and what's your response to it?
1: Well, you know, it's all relative. You know, bonds are certainly safer than stocks. The more risk, more returns. So bonds typically don't earn as much as you would in a stock over time. But bonds can be safe, or they can be more risky. It depends on the type of bond. Are we talking, a U.S. government bond? Are we talking a corporate bond? Are we talking, you know, what's known as a junk bond or high yield bond? You know, those all have different characteristics. The higher the yield on a bond, typically the riskier the bond. And when you buy a bond, if you buy an individual bond, you buy it, and then at maturity, you get your money back. However, if you sell it before maturity, you can get more, you can get less, depending on what interest rates are, depending on the time that you bought that bond. And, you know, if you're buying bonds in a mutual fund or an exchange traded fund, et cetera, you're going to see those fluctuate based on what interest rates are at. So those, you know, you might get more, you might get less depending on those. Just because you have a bond doesn't mean you can't lose. And I think that's an important thing that most people don't understand. But you need to understand that bonds can't, some are risky and some are safer. But again, some bonds doesn't mean that your principal is always protected.
0: This is a major mistake that a lot of people make, and that is not protecting yourself against long-term care needs, because that can really wreck everything in your life. That's a real financial nightmare. We know how important medical care is, but long-term care needs can really wipe you out, and you need to be prepared.
1: Right. And as you know, Medicare doesn't cover those costs. So it's important to understand, this is part of the financial planning process that we go through, is helping people understand what that might cost. I say it's more important if you're married to have this happen. If you're single, I could make the argument that if, you know, the state were to take over and take all your money, you know, who are you really harming? You don't have another spouse to protect, maybe unless you want to preserve your assets for your children or et cetera. But if you're married, it's very important because you want to make sure that the other person isn't devastated if you need care or if you need a long-term care need. And, you know, there are options out there. There's more options out there now than there used to be. So I think it's important to at least understand those, and then you can make a decision, an informed decision based on what you know, whether it's self-insuring, whether it's buying a traditional long-term care policy, or my preference, looking at some type of hybrid life insurance that offers long-term care benefits. So understanding what those are, what the pros and cons of each are, and then you can make it, like I said, an informed decision on what's the best course of action to take.
0: You're listening to Saving with Silverman with Mark Silverman of Silverman and Associates, and we're talking about common mistakes that people make. And we've talked about considering bonds to be a safe investment. Sometimes that's a mistake. Not protecting yourself against long-term care needs is a really big one. But another one here is not guarding against market decline. We know it's going to happen at some point, and you need to be prepared.
1: And I think it's being proactive and understanding and making sure that you're taking the right risk at all times. Unfortunately, we don't know when the markets are going to go up and when the markets are going to go down. There's no way of timing it. So with that being said, it's important that if you do the work up front as far as understanding your risk, which again is two components, one being how much risk are you willing to take? And two, is that risk that you're taking going to keep you on track for your financial goals? Because if you're too conservative, you may not be on track for your goals. And if you're too aggressive, sometimes you don't need to be that aggressive. It puts you more at risk when you don't have to be. Because the more risk you take, the more return you can get. But as you're getting closer to retirement or in retirement, typically the less risk that you want to take. So it's important to understanding that and doing the work up front, making sure that the risk is adjusted appropriately and also adjusted as time goes on, not just static saying we put you in this and then we just sit there forever. We're adjusting that risk based on your goals and your situation changing, whether that's increasing the risk or reducing the risk. Having those conversations and understanding that is important. So, you know, trying to take more risk when the market's up and less when the market's down is impossible. You might as well pick lottery numbers if you think that's possible.
0: You know, Mark Silverman can equip you with a number of tools in your financial planning. And if you're assuming that one particular financial tool is always good or always bad, well, stop and think about that. Talk to Mark Silverman about it.
1: Yeah, and there's lots of different strategies out there. They've all got to make sense to you. Not one thing fits everything. You know, if somebody sells you, and I'm not trying to pick on the annuity salespeople, but this tends to be where I see it, where they say this is the greatest product. If the markets go up, you make money. If the markets go down, you don't lose anything. Well, it doesn't exactly work like that. There's lots of restrictions. You know, I know there's people out there touting this, and if it sounds too good to be true, it probably is. I just want to make sure that you understand that if you put too many eggs in one basket, that can potentially be a problem. So you want to make sure you have the right mix of investments, and somebody that's creating a well-diversified portfolio that makes sense to your goals, your objectives, your risk tolerance, et cetera, that you're not locked into. If you need to change it, you can. So it's understanding those sorts of things and putting all of your eggs, again, in one basket that you can't change, that's permanent. Again, this probably sounds like an annuity, and that's typically where I see too many people put too much of their money, can potentially be a problem down the road.
0: Well, this may be the most common mistake of all for a lot of people out there in Tucson who may be listening to this conversation right now, and that is not having a plan. If you fail to plan, you're planning to fail.
1: That's absolutely true. So we're a planning-based firm first. I'm a certified financial planner professional, so I'm licensed to do financial plans, whereas a lot of people call themselves financial planners, and then that term's used quite loosely. And unfortunately, a lot of these people aren't qualified to do financial planning. And really, every client that we have has a financial plan with us. That's how we start each relationship. Because as a fiduciary, which I'm required to be, I can't do my job unless I know everything about you. If you're just giving me a portion of your money and just say, I just want help with this, that's not something I can help with you. I need to know everything about your income taxes, what's your goals, what's your objectives, what's your estate plan look like, what's your investments, your risk. You know, there's so many different factors that everything relates to each other. If somebody's giving you a decision on one thing, that can impact another thing. And so understanding those things can only be the only way that we can give you the best advice that's in your best interest is by knowing everything that we can possibly know about you and putting the time in to do that. And so financial planning is really the crux. And if you don't have a financial plan, you really are running blind. And if people are just doing investment management for you, they're really doing you a disservice. And unfortunately, most people in this business still have the stockbroker mentality, even though they call themselves financial advisors. They're really just financial salespeople.
0: Well, you know, there are lots of folks out there who could benefit from just a phone conversation with you. And I'm going to give them the number in just a moment here. But what happens when they call in to get that 15 to 20 minute introductory phone call?
1: You'll get on my calendar so we can schedule some time to talk about things. We will learn a little about your situation. You'll be able to ask me about my firm and my practice, and I'll tell you about our philosophy. And if it's a right fit, we'll move on and schedule what we call a get acquainted meeting here in the office and go from there. And we do things that we have a definite process that we follow so we don't miss anything. We want all of our clients to have the same level of service experience. And so we really are trying to do the best that's possible. And so we follow a strict process where we try to accomplish everything that there is to accomplish regarding your financial plan so nothing gets missed.
0: Okay, the phone number is 520-333-7601. Call or text if you like, 520-333-7601. 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You can have that 15 to 20 minute introductory phone call, a conversation that certainly you'll be able to get a lot of information from. Talking with Mark Silverman, he may ask you a few questions about you. You may ask him a few questions about him and see if you're maybe a match, and if you'd like to pursue that beyond that and by coming in and maybe having a conversation face to face. But first comes the phone call, 520-333-7601. That's your number to call or text. 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
0: You're listening to Saving with Silverman. I'm Ron Stutz, along with Mark Silverman of Silverman and Associates, serving a lot of folks all over Arizona. He, of course, in Tucson. And Mark, as always, we have another good question here from the mailbag. This is from Norm in Green Valley. Norm says, how much risk is appropriate to take with my investments now that I'm retired?
1: Well, Norm, that's a good question, and it's going to vary. There's not one size fits all. It doesn't say if you're working, you take this risk, and if you're not, you take this risk. Everybody's situation is different, such as, you know, when you're, now that you're retired, and congratulations, are you 60? Are you 70? Are you 80? That's going to make a difference, because how long does your money need to last? whether it's 10 years, 20 years, 30 years or more, we need to know that because we need to make sure that your money's growing and staying ahead of inflation. The other thing is, you know, how much are you spending per year? How much do you need in retirement? You know, what's your healthcare options look like? Are you paying for healthcare or are you on Medicare when you're just paying for maybe a supplement? Those are some things we need to know about, which will be tied into the budget as well. You know, what's your long-term care strategy? Do you have a plan in place or are you going to be self-insuring? So those are some of the things also. But I think the key is to understand is what do you have saved in your investments, whether it be, you know, 401ks, IRAs, you know, emergency funds, all these different things that you have, what type of return do you need to sustain you? And then that can help determine what your comfort level with risk is understanding that and making sure that the risk that you're comfortable with is going to keep you on track. Maybe you need to be more aggressive. Maybe you need to be more conservative. All these things play in, but you really need to have a financial plan. And without that, you're really flying blind, unfortunately. But if we can help in any way, certainly reach out. We're happy to have that conversation with you and kind of educate you on what your options are.
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0: You're listening to Saving with Silverman with the one and only Mark Silverman of Silverman & Associates. My name is Ryan Stutz. I get a chance to hang out with Mark for a while here. And Mark, I know that we have lots of great questions that always come in from our listeners. And we have a question today from Ellie in Vail. Ellie says, I'm a little worried because it seems like all of my friends have a lot more money saved for retirement than I do. Is that a bad sign for me?
1: Well, you know, everybody's situation is different. Obviously, the more money you have saved, the better off you are. But, you know, depending on what your situation entails, what your, you know, your lifestyle like, you know, what's your plan for retirement, how long you're going to be retired, what's your age, you know, what do you spend? All these different factors can determine how much you need to have saved. So you may not be in bad shape. If people have saved more for you, maybe they do spend more. So that's kind of a wash there. So it just depends. That's why you need to have a comprehensive plan done to make sure that you know what your number is as far as what you need saved that's going to work for your situation. You know, you can't compare yourself to somebody else because everybody's situation is different. What works for one person is going to be different than the other person just because everybody's different ages, different spending patterns, different life expectancies. You know, all these different factors make a big difference. So again, you need to know what your number is and what your situation looks like so you can get a grasp of how much you need to save to find out if you're going to be able to retire comfortably or if you're already retired, you'll be able to stay retired and do all the things that you want to do in retirement. So it's a great question. Happy to have a discussion with you about what the planning process looks like, get you started on that, and so you can get a better handle on what you actually need so you're not stressed out about, you know, comparing yourself to what other people are doing.
0: Ellie, you did the right thing, certainly, by asking the question of Mark Silverman. And you can come in to Silverman Associates or have a phone conversation with Mark Silverman about your situation. The number to call is 520-333-7601. That is 520-333-7601. 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
0: 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Call or text that number, and that will give you a 15 to 20 minute introductory phone call, a conversation with Mark Silverman on the phone, no obligation and no cost. 520-333-7601. Again, you can call or text. Let's talk about one of the sad parts of your job. I know that you end up talking with a lot of people who are in an emotional state, and oftentimes that's because of the death of a spouse. When a new client comes to you, whether it's a man or a woman, right after losing their spouse, what are they typically most concerned about?
1: Well, you know, that's one of the tougher things. It's certainly, you know, I got in this business to help people, and this is certainly when our clients need us the most, and it's certainly devastating for the spouse as well as, you know, it's not easy for anybody when they lose their life partner. So it really depends. You know, a lot of times, and unfortunately, if you look, most of the time this happens, we usually have the wife that comes to us because they lost their husband. And if you look, you know, most women outlive men. That's just the way it is. And my client base, if you look, I have more widowed women than I do men, certainly. Hopefully, you know, if they had been working with us, I include both spouses in throughout the process. We only work with clients if they're married. Both spouses have to be at the initial meetings. It's that important for that reason. But a lot of times, unfortunately, if they've been working with the previous advisor, a lot of times the advisor didn't really seem to get the wife involved. The husband didn't get the wife involved, which is unfortunate, especially if the advisor didn't request that, because of the fact that a lot of times spouses are left out in the cold and don't really even understand or even know what questions to even ask. So it's important that they understand what they have and that they're given the right advice and understand what their solutions are and what can be done. I've seen a lot of unfortunate things where we've had spouses come to us where they've already met with somebody else, and maybe that person's already put them into some type of products that they really, truly don't need, and that's not going to benefit them, where they're sold some type of high commission product that they're locked into without them really knowing. They're given part of the story and not the full story. So it's important that we spend time with them and really give them the knowledge and not rush them into a decision. A lot of decisions need to be made, but some don't need to be made right away. So it's important that they have the time to digest what their situation looks like and make a informed decision on what the next action needs to be taken.
0: I know that you always say it's not a good time to make a decision when you're in a very emotional state. You need to give it a little time. And when one spouse dies, what are the immediate challenges that the remaining spouse is left to deal with?
1: Well, they've got to understand where the money's coming in, what the income's coming in, because they might have bills. Maybe they have a mortgage, maybe they don't, but they certainly have, you know, utilities. They may have car payments. They may have, you know, expenses that come up, you know, and I've seen cases where we have a spouse that doesn't even know how to write a check. And that's unfortunate. You know, it's great that the husband took care of all those things, but it's not great that the husband didn't include them and say, if something happens to me, this is what we need to do, or here's the person that you need to call, et cetera. That's why it's so, so important when we start a new relationship with a couple that we have both of them come in and that both feel comfortable asking questions and that they understand what's going on. Doesn't mean they need to be an expert, but understanding what's going on is so important. You know, as far as immediate challenges are, you know, what needs to be decided today, what can wait till another day, and really sorting that information out while they're going through grievance and that sort of thing.
0: You may have a situation where you're talking about a great reduction in income and maybe, you know, at least Social Security and maybe a pension as well. I know that's a major concern for folks, and you can help them through that.
1: Yeah, so if you're both receiving Social Security, you know, one receives half of the other one's benefit if their benefit's not greater. If one spouse dies, you're going to lose that other Social Security. So yes, you may get the higher amount that the other spouse was receiving, but you lose your benefit. So there is a reduction in Social Security. You know, depending on how that pension was set up, Unfortunately, some people, when they choose the pension benefit, they take the highest amount, which is typically just 100% on the person who was working for that company, and they don't select any survivor benefits. That income is gone, and that can't be changed either. So that's another big issue that we sometimes see. You know, looking at tax rates now that they're a single versus joint, you know, that could affect things as well.
0: Right.
1: Looking at their estate plan and maybe coordinating, you know, if things were set up correctly, maybe coordinating with their attorney and making sure that we're all on the same page and doing what's in their best interest. If they have life insurance, whether we help them with that policy or not, you know, we can certainly try to help them file the right forms to make sure that they get their benefits and their claims done properly. And then looking at other financial matters, you know, are the assets allocated properly? Maybe now that your situation's changed, maybe you want the portfolio to be a little bit more conservative. Maybe you want it more aggressive. Maybe you need more income off that portfolio now that's that Social Security or that pension's now gone. So looking at those sorts of things and making sure that we're giving the right advice and not making any rash decisions based on emotion, because as we know, you know, it's in a very emotional time for everybody.
0: Well, certainly a lot of that is enveloped in sadness because, you know, someone has lost a life partner, as you mentioned a moment ago. And I know that you've dealt with a lot of situations like this over all the time that you've been doing this. Tell us a story, if you would, about a widowed spouse who is left in a difficult financial position because of poor planning.
1: You know, I would reference the time that we had somebody that came to us. They weren't working with us as a couple, but they reached out to us after her husband had passed away, and she didn't even know how to write a check. Mm-hmm. I mean, she had been interviewing different advisors. One advisor was, I use the term advisor loosely, was a financial salesperson, was trying to sell her a bunch of annuities, and she had plenty of income in her case. So the annuities didn't make any sense. She didn't need to tie up her money. She just needed help with how to get the bills paid, where her money was at, how things were set up, you know, changing her estate plan to reflect the new changes, maybe some beneficiaries that I think needed to be updated and that sort of thing. So that, you know, they did have the estate plan in shape, but she didn't even know how to write checks or who money was owed to, how much money they were spending, where the bank accounts were. So we helped her consolidate everything and get her on the right track so we could simplify that process. And, you know, it's spending time with people. That's what it takes sometimes, is spending time with people and giving them an education and understanding of where things are and a safe place where they feel comfortable to ask the kind of questions that they want answers to.
0: Okay. On the other hand, you know, that's someone who really was left in a difficult financial position. But tell us about a widowed spouse who was left in a very solid financial position because of really good financial planning.
1: And I would say it's another case that we've had. And as I mentioned before, you know, we require both spouses to be at the meetings. So it's very, very important. Even if one spouse is not interested, that sort of thing, we've sent people home and we make it very clear in our paperwork and our emails that both spouses need to be present. Mm-hmm. If they can't, then we'll reschedule the meeting. We've had people where they said, my spouse doesn't want to come. I'm sorry. You know, we won't work with that. I have a fiduciary responsibility, and it's really in everybody's best interest for both people to be there. And as I just mentioned, you know, if I'm working with a couple, chances are if they hire me, I'm going to be working with that wife longer than I'm going to be working with that husband, just because women are living longer.
0: Yeah.
1: So that wife is going to be my client longer than the husband will be. So it's really doing a disservice if you're not including both people. And in this case, you know, the wife actually was begrudgingly didn't want to come, was bored, didn't understand it, but felt comfortable asking questions, and over time, certainly didn't become an expert, but understood, you know, the relationship, felt comfortable with me and my team. And so when her husband, you know, finally eventually did pass away, we were able to continue working with her. And although it was obviously a trying time, there was one less thing that she had to worry about. And we were there for her as she needed us and guiding her through that process. And it went a lot smoother. You know, had she not gone through this process, she probably would have ended up much like the other person that I just described before.
0: Well, you may be finding yourself in a similar situation like this. Maybe you have a spouse who is in very poor health, or maybe you have a spouse who just passed away and you need to talk to a professional about your financial situation, about how to get all your ducks in a row and get everything in order. You can get a 15 to 20 minute introductory phone call with Mark Silverman with no cost and no obligation whatsoever. Mark, what do you cover during those phone conversations?
1: Well, we'll cover anything, any questions that you have. We'll certainly talk about our planning process, which we call the True Wealth Financial Life Planning Process. We'll describe what's involved in that. We'll get some information from you about your situation, what your needs are, what it is that you're looking for, Again, happy to answer any questions about me or my firm, and then determine if it makes sense to move forward. And if it does, we'll get you in the office for what we call a get acquainted meeting, which we'll get further into the weeds and further in depth to go through that process to make sure that we're a good fit for one another.
0: Okay. The number to call to make that happen, 520-333-7601. Call or text 520-333-7601. It's a painful time when you have a death of a spouse, but certainly Mark Silverman can help ease some of the pain, at least some of the worry and the stress. 520-333-7601 is your number to call or text and get that introductory phone call. 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
11: 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And I want you to check them out when you have a chance because they really have some great products to improve your health, and you'll save some money in the process. Okay, today I'm going to start with a question, so listen up. Are you in pain? Or if not you, do you know someone who is? Okay, well, we have the great fortune of having Dr. Janet McCarroll back in the studio with us today, and she's going to be talking about why pain has become an epidemic in this country and why so many people out there are suffering day after day after day needlessly. Well, Dr. Jana, it's great to have you back on the show. Great to see you again.
12: Oh, it's good to see you too, Chris. Thanks for having me back.
11: Oh, our pleasure. And for those that may not remember, Dr. Janet is an expert in alternative health and natural pain relief. She's a published author. She's dedicated the past 20 years of her professional career to educating and empowering others to be their own health advocate. She's made appearances on television programs such as Life Today with James Robison, the Christian Television Network, and Doctor to Doctor. She's also been a guest on over 500 secular and Christian radio and TV shows, including The Daily Buzz and Fox affiliates all over the country. Dr. Jana also serves as a member of the American Association of Pharmaceutical Scientists, and she's also a member of the American Association of Nutritional Consultants, and she's created several health formulas now that are literally helping millions of people out there regain their health and wellness. And Dr. Jana, I want to get right into this. I mean, we're talking about pain today. And it always amazes me that, you know, we have the technology to put men on the moon and bring them back again.
12: We do.
11: And yet we can't seem to get a handle on pain relief. I mean, what's going on?
12: The last time I was here, it was estimated that 43 million Americans were dealing with pain in their bodies.
11: That's just astounding.
12: But now that number's doubled to an estimated 86 million American adults. And that's why I'm here today. I really want to talk to you about this epidemic.
11: Well, what kind of pain are we talking about here?
12: All the itises, rheumatoid and osteoarthritis. Mm-hmm. We got the bursitis, the tendonitis. We have fibromyalgia, neck pain and low back pain, mm-hmm. hip pain, knee pain, joint pain. And of course, we have injuries, you know, mm-hmm. and we have the mm-hmm. weekend warrior type things too. Mm-hmm. And actually, Chris, there's over 100 different types of pain syndromes. But the real issue, Chris, is we're failing to get to the root cause of the pain.
11: What's causing this pain epidemic out there? I mean, what is going on?
12: It's just the day that we live in right now. We have more stress than ever before.
11: Yeah,
12: and
11: exactly.
12: That causes pain syndromes ultimately. But I can tell you that there is a real natural solution that can help you get to the root cause of that pain.
11: Mm-hmm.
12: I created my glucosamine cream to take that cream, apply it exactly to where it hurts, mm-hmm. rub it in. It goes in instantly. Because I wanted to give targeted relief immediately.
11: Okay,
12: so,
11: all right.
12: If you're in pain, you want relief now.
11: Exactly. Well, how fast does your formula work then?
12: Within 15 minutes.
11: Really?
12: 15 minutes. It's worked for me, my family, and hundreds of thousands of other people.
11: Now, for someone that may be interested in considering your glucosamine cream, I mean, what can it really do for you?
12: Okay, first of all, in 15 minutes, you're going to see reduced pain.
11: Okay.
12: And it's going to help your body to lower inflammation. And with the inflammation lowered, you're mm-hmm. going to repair and rebuild your joints. That's going to in turn restore flexibility and mobility. You'll see daily, you'll begin to regain your life. You're going to play with your children and grandchildren again. You can get on the floor and get back up off the floor. You can exercise.
11: Right.
12: You can lose weight.
11: Right.
12: You're going to get around with more ease and comfort. And sleep, very importantly, if you can start to sleep again, because I know from personal experience that if you're in pain, you can't sleep. And mm-hmm. that's very important mm-hmm. when it comes to repairing, regenerating, and reclaiming your life.
11: And people out there are using your formula and getting these benefits?
12: Absolutely. They are, Chris. I hear it every single day. As a matter of fact, I have a few emails and letters that I've brought with me, if you have a moment to hear a couple
11: sure,
12: of them.
11: Sure, sure.
12: This is one from Henry. From Ohio. He says, I've been suffering from rheumatoid arthritis for many, many years. I'm 77 years old.
11: Hmm.
12: I've been using Celebrex and Vioxx and other medications, but never had favorable results. I decided to order your glucosamine cream and have been very pleased with the results. I am now pain-free, for which I thank you.
11: Hmm.
12: I also have an email quickly from Florence from Hollywood who wrote, it's a miracle. I'm back to working in my yard and riding my bike thanks to you. So those are just little things that I've gotten, but there are hundreds to back those up. So there is a natural way to do this. And through the course of the show, we're going to give the listeners some real help.
11: Folks, I want to take a moment here to let you listeners know that if you want to try Dr. Janet's Extra Strength Glucosamine Pain Relief Formula, there's a special toll-free number to call. 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Okay, well, if you're just joining us, we've been talking with Dr. Janet McCarroll. She's a natural health expert. She's also an expert in dealing with pain, pain relief. But we've been talking about how pain has a devastating effect on our overall health, and now how her glucosamine cream, this is a natural solution, is a way to really get to the, the root cause.
12: That's right.
11: Of pain in the body. Before we get into that, Dr. Janet, mm-hmm. I'm going to ask you, I know this is hard for you because this is emotional, but I think it's important for people to understand how you got to where you are today or why, what's driving right. you. And if you could share that sure. story, I'd sure
12: well,
11: appreciate it.
12: It was birthed out of a lot of personal pain
11: mm-hmm.
12: and pain that my husband had years ago. He had severe osteoarthritis throughout his body. At the same time, I had fibromyalgia.
11: Right.
12: So I was really on a quest to find something all natural to help him have a better quality of life
11: mm-hmm.
12: and for myself as well. I mean, I had to function and raise three children during that time.
11: Mm-hmm. Well, let's talk a little bit about what's in your glucosamine
12: yes.
11: Cream.
12: Well, I did a lot of research on glucosamine. I knew how good it was. So I came across the fact that emu oil is a powerful natural anti-inflammatory
11: mm-hmm.
12: and can carry most any ingredient right through your skin and deliver relief to your area of pain.
11: Okay.
12: So I took emu oil and glucosamine.
11: Mm-hmm.
12: I used boswellia, which is an Indian herb that's an anti-inflammatory.
11: Okay.
12: Bromelain, that's an enzyme known to be an anti-inflammatory.
11: Okay.
12: MSM, a natural organic sulfur that is also just as important as glucosamine in rebuilding and repairing our joints.
11: Yeah.
12: And so I put that all together in a cream that actually has no odor. It's greaseless. It doesn't freeze the pain. It doesn't burn the pain. It doesn't irritate your skin. Goes in 15 minutes later, you have relief. And so that's why I'm here, to share what I know and share what I have.
11: Right.
12: Because it
11: right.
12: works.
11: And I have this here, by the way, folks. Glucosamine cream, it comes in a plastic dispenser that has
12: yes.
11: a pump top on it.
12: It's a pump,
11: and
12: it's metered. You'll need 1 to 2 pumps, depending on the area
11: okay.
12: of pain, of inflammation.
11: Right.
12: If it's sanitary, you know,
11: okay.
12: no contamination, so you don't have to worry about it becoming rancid.
11: Okay. Now, in terms of this getting into your body then, you're talking about a couple things right here, not only relieving the pain, but also
12: rebuilding.
11: The rebuilding part. So how does
12: okay.
11: that work?
12: Once you apply the cream to that area that you're going to target,
11: mm-hmm.
12: okay, you get the inflammation to go down and the body heals itself. The body heals itself provided you give it the raw materials it needs. I'm giving you what you need for your body to take over and do the job it was meant to do, and that's heal.
11: Okay. And this is safe. You did nothing that you have to worry about here?
12: You don't
11: here?
12: Have to worry about a thing. If you're taking drugs for pain, It won't conflict with that at all. None of these ingredients do.
13: Okay, I was going to ask that. Okay. So what is then a realistic expectation? If somebody calls today and wants to try your glucosamine cream, mm-hmm. what would you tell them?
12: I would say within the first 15 minutes, you're going to notice that your pain is greatly reduced or even eliminated.
13: Okay.
12: And then over time, you're going to rebuild and repair your joints with that inflammation being taken down. That's going to restore flexibility and mobility. And sleep, I mean, if you can sleep again, that's where our bodies get all of our recuperative, regenerative ability to heal. And then with that being taken care of, all the things that you love to do, you can start doing again, traveling, exercising, so you can lose weight,
13: right.
12: You can socialize with family and friends, you can be the life of the party.
13: Yeah. Pain really changes who you are because of all of these other things. You just can't do, or it's very difficult to deal with in terms of living a normal life
12: Well, you can't. You're right. You can't live a normal life anymore.
13: Right.
12: Your life has changed forever until you get this thing taken care of, and you can.
13: Yeah. And you've got people out there that are already getting great results, right?
12: I brought some more emails and letters if you'd like to hear them.
13: Sure.
12: Okay. Let's see. Chris, here's one from Beverly from California. I would love for you to know how happy I am with your product. My feet and legs are usually in pain from being overweight and on my feet all day. At night, I can hardly get to sleep from the pain. I discovered by applying glucosamine to the painful areas, I'm able to get a good night's sleep. Thank you so much for making this possible. Here's one more, Chris, from Darlene from Pittsburgh, Pennsylvania. It's a miracle in a tube that truly does take away the pain. It works as nothing else I've ever tried. It worked quickly and eliminated all of the pain.
13: Are these kinds of responses unusual?
12: No.
13: Really?
12: They're the usual.
13: Really?
12: They're the usual. I mean, I must say that it does my heart good to hear these things because I know what it's like to suffer and I know what it's like to get relief. And every time, you know, I get one of these emails or these letters, it just confirms it. Hundreds of thousands of people have used my cream with great results.
13: That's great. Mm-hmm. All right, folks, I want to take a moment here to let you listeners know that if you want to try Dr. Janet's Extra Strength Glucosamine Pain Relief Formula, there's a special toll-free number to call. 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So what do you think, folks? This is pretty interesting, isn't it? Pain obviously is something that is a huge epidemic in this country. I don't think there's many of us, or any of us for that matter, that has not experienced pain from time to time, or maybe it's more serious, more chronic. and looking for a real solution here, understanding that perhaps the pharmaceutical approach is now we know is not the best approach at this point because there are so many side effects associated with these drugs out there.
12: That's right.
13: But looking at it from a natural standpoint, and Dr. Janice glucosamine cream maybe makes some sense here. I mean, this is again, putting back into your body. We do seem to discover time and time again that when you give your body what it needs, it knows what to do with it.
12: It
13: knows how to fix the problem. It's only if it doesn't get those things
12: right. That
13: you continue to have the problem. And again, we've been talking about Dr. Janet's glucosamine cream, and this is a number of ingredients that you put together.
12: Right.
13: And is this good for any type of pain?
12: If you have pain of any kind, it's going to make a difference. I mean, I don't care how extreme it is and how minimal it is. It's going to give you relief. Now, if it's more extreme, of course, it may take a little longer. Mm-hmm. If you can take your pain from a 10 to a 5 and on down the line with continued use, well, I'm telling you, that's very doable.
13: Yeah.
12: So this is really exciting to be able to share this with you.
13: Yeah. Again, I think one of the things that is important for people to understand, because it's very unique, this is a cream.
12: Yes.
13: This is not a supplement.
12: Yeah, no.
13: There are lots of supplements out there.
12: Uh-huh.
13: And what do you tell someone that comes into your office and says, well, Dr. Janet, you know, I've tried this, I've tried that, I've tried this, I've tried all of these things, and it did not work. So therefore, the natural approach doesn't work.
12: First of all, for glucosamine or MSM, for that matter, it takes 90 days for them to notice something, if in fact they're going to notice anything, because they may not be breaking down and absorbing and utilizing
13: if
12: you're taking it orally. Mm-hmm. And after 3 months, people give up. People in pain, they want relief and they want it now.
13: Right.
12: And that's why I developed this cream. Again, 15 minutes, and I am telling you, you'll notice that it's going to the good.
13: Mm-hmm.
12: And so I just give you a challenge, you know, try it. You have nothing to lose.
13: Okay, again, we're talking about Dr. Janet's glucosamine cream here. And Dr. Janet, I mean, somebody calls today, gets your cream, and tries it. What should they expect, realistically?
12: Within the first 15 minutes, as you use the cream, you'll notice the pain diminishes. And just as slowly as you got out of life, you'll start to see yourself come back into life, and you'll see you'll want to call people again. You'll want to talk on the phone. You know, you'll want to go see your neighbors. You'll want to go take your kids to the park. You'll want to walk your dog again.
13: Yeah.
12: You'll want to do all these things.
13: I think it's just simple things. You'll wash the car.
12: The things other people take for granted.
13: Right, right.
12: You'll be able to do.
13: Right. But on the other hand, people want to know that this is not just you saying this. They want to know that other people out there have been in their situations and have gotten results.
12: Well, I have letters and emails from people all over the country. Does my heart good,
13: you
12: know, to hear back. I have an email from Kay from New York. She says, I have arthritis in too many places and recently broke my right wrist. All these aches and pains are lessened within a few minutes of using the glucosamine cream. Your dispenser is easy to use and was especially appreciated when my wrist wasn't working very well. I will not be without this product. Here's one more. I've lost the pain in my knees and I can walk without any problems, climb stairs, sleep at night without pain. I'm so glad I heard about the cream. It makes me want to wake up in the morning. And that's exactly what we were just talking about.
13: That's interesting. Makes me want to wake up in the morning.
12: You see what I mean?
13: All right, folks. 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Okay, well, this has been really, really enlightening. We've been talking about pain, which unfortunately is a difficult subject for so many people. And we've been talking about Dr. Janet's glucosamine cream, which contains proven pain-fighting ingredients that not only help to reduce or even eliminate your pain, but also help to rebuild. And
14: that's,
13: I think,
14: right,
13: that's so important. There is an opportunity here to get on a path back to ultimate health.
12: You know, with pain, you have this what-if thinking. What if this isn't going to get better? Am I going to wind up in a wheelchair?
13: Yeah.
12: What do I have? Is
13: right.
12: this terminal? Is this
13: right.
12: going to take me out? What's going to happen to my family?
13: Right.
12: What's going to happen to my job? So this is what America is going through. And the stress only perpetuates the pain syndrome.
13: Mm-hmm.
12: And so I'm here to tell you that help is on its way. It's time to take charge. Be proactive. Pick up the phone and try this.
13: So your glucosamine cream is all natural.
12: All natural.
13: And you just rub this right in the area
12: of
13: pain.
12: Put it right where it hurts.
13: Doesn't stink.
12: No
13: smell. Doesn't, and it's,
12: not,
13: and it's not
12: greasy.
13: Not greasy.
12: Won't ruin your clothes.
13: And this is safe. You don't have to worry about interactions.
12: No.
13: Nothing
12: not
13: to be
12: at
13: concerned
12: all.
13: About there. I meant to ask you, is this something that you can continue to use or should continue to use after, you know, let's say that you don't have pain anymore, but
12: keep
13: you still
12: replenishing.
13: Keep, yeah, get
12: if it happened once, it can happen again.
13: Yeah.
12: So you want to keep replenishing all those building blocks that help us remain flexible.
13: Right.
12: So
13: right.
12: there you have it. It works. It works. I'm living proof. So.
13: And what should you notice when you start using it?
12: More flexibility, less pain. You'll have more mobility. You're going to sleep better.
13: Mm-hmm.
12: You're going to get back into life.
13: Mm-hmm.
12: You know, it's funny. I have people tell me the first and second day they use it. They go, you know, I have a feeling for the first time that my well-being's returning.
13: Mm-hmm.
12: I'm going to be all right.
13: Yeah. And there are literally thousands of people that have benefited already.
12: Absolutely. We know that for a fact. The letters don't stop coming in. So
13: well, can you share a few more with us?
12: Sure. Let's see. I brought some more with me here. We've got Pam from Douglasville, Georgia. She says, my finger swelled and my doctor said it was carpal tunnel syndrome. And I couldn't get any relief, so I rubbed a glucosamine cream on my fingers and hand, and the pain was instantly gone. I keep this by my bed, in my purse, and at my workstation. Thank you, Dr. Janet. And Agnes sent this letter. I knit for hours at a time. It takes all the oil from my skin, and my hands were so bad that they were cracked, bleeding, and very itchy. Plus, my hands hurt a lot, too, sometimes waking me up at night. I would use your glucosamine cream on my hands, and I'd have to tell you that it's better than any hand cream or lotions. Plus, the aching and pain have faded, and my hands have never been so smooth. Emu oil also is an incredible skin conditioner. So that's a side benefit, too.
13: Yeah.
12: So, you know, there's just all kinds of things as the testimonies keep pouring in.
13: Yeah.
12: So.
13: Well, Dr. Janet, unfortunately, we're about out of time here. Any final words of encouragement you want to leave with our listeners today?
12: Yes, absolutely, Chris. You know, pain, it can be your friend because it alerts you to take action. But pain becomes your enemy when you fail to take action. And that's what the show is all about. I want to encourage you to become proactive and go to the root cause of your pain. Mm-hmm. Now, I've offered you a real proven solution that's helped hundreds of thousands of people just like you across America over the past 10 years find relief. 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

0: 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I'm Chris McKay. 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
10: Jurors get back to work Monday. I'm Carmen Roberts, Fox News. The Massachusetts jury considering whether Lindsay Clancy is criminally responsible for killing her three young children has weighed evidence for 10 hours so far.
11: The jury is not sequestered, so they are out in the community trying their best not to consume any media of this case. The lawyer for Lindsay Clancy, Tim, the jury's first question was to review two bags of prescription pill bottles and a knife used during Clancy's attempted suicide. Clancy's defense argues that she was in a state of psychosis and that auditory hallucinations told her to kill her children and herself. The prosecution, meanwhile, argues that Clancy planned the killings.
10: Fox's Nate Foy reporting from Plymouth, Mass. In another legal case, Brian Kohlberger has filed several requests as he tries to overturn his guilty plea in the 2022 murders of three University of Idaho students. Fox's Natalie Chuck has more.
12: New motions filed by his new defense team point to statements made by Judge Stephen Hipler during the sentencing when he called Kohlberger, quote, the worst of the worst. The defense team writes, this motion does not rest upon one adverse ruling, one harsh statement, or the mere fact that the judge who presided over Brian Kohlberger's criminal case has been assigned to his post-conviction proceeding. It rests upon the extraordinary convergence of all of them. The defense is also requesting a change in venue back to Latah County where the murders actually happened. Originally, this case was moved about 6 hours south to ensure a fair jury selection, but now that it's in the hands of a judge, the defense says it's more efficient to move the case.
10: And rescue efforts continue in Nepal and Tibet after the catastrophic flash floods on Wednesday, with at least 676 people confirmed dead and nearly 3,000 still missing. 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

0: Listen as Clay Travis and Buck Sexton recap another week of exposing hypocrisy and fight to protect our freedom. This is Clay Travis and Buck Sexton. 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
1: Welcome, everybody, to Clay and Buck, a phenomenal show. Some people are saying the greatest radio show ever. Planned for you today. Looking forward to talking to you about all the things. We are here in late August. I cannot believe the school year has started for so many people. I see this already. And Clay, my baby is just getting to the walking phase, and people are already saying, have you started looking at schools yet?
2: Yeah.
1: Because their kids are all back in school. And I'm like, started looking at school? He threw macaroni and cheese at my face this morning. Like, I don't school, but that's where we are. So we'll dive into all the news. Look, the biggest thing, we're going to have just some reflection and in memoriam today throughout the program for the one and only Dolly Parton, who, as we know, yesterday passed, and we brought you that news. And it's sad, but I always feel this way, you know, Clay, and I think about it, having been to a number, I mean, as we, so many of us have, of course, a number of funerals over my life, course of my life, a funeral for somebody who was taken far too soon and had so much promise and was sudden is a very different thing from the in memoriam and the commemoration of somebody who lived a long, full, incredible, bountiful, purposeful, and beautiful life. And I think that is clearly where we are with Dolly Parton, who is a true American icon. So, you know, we'll have some reflections on that throughout the program, and on also bring you in all the news. The big news item today that we have to bring you, that is new news, if you will. Congrats to Darlene Graham, who pulled out a full-blown Senate primary win against Ralph Norman. What was it, 52-48, Clay? That was the last number I saw.
2: That was the final margin, roughly. Very close, but she got over the finish line with President Trump's help. 52-48, close win, but she will presumably be the next, well, she is the senator. She'll also be winning her own six-year term in November. She's a big favorite to do so.
1: So congrats to her. She won fair and square, and the people of South Carolina by a slim margin. And, you know, credit to Ralph Norman, whom I think, you know, this is a guy who can stay, you know, continue to run the House. He's done a good job, I think, for South Carolina, and I think has been, somebody who you might see again in the future. Just a nice way of saying Darlene Graham gets the W, and, we will, by the way, we still want to have her on the program. And I'm curious what her top agenda items will be when she continues her role in the Senate, and what that team's, the comms teams around her and the people that have come over from, her departed, recently departed, Lindsey Graham's Senate staff. So anyway, we'll get into all of that. And that, I think, is certainly a, it is a big political story in the midst of a whole lot of other big political stories. We've got this midterm coming up here. And I think, Clay, people are going to start focusing in on this a whole lot more. You're going to see a lot more money coming the way of these different candidates, especially, I think, on the Republican side. There's been a little bit of slow to spend going on in some of these media markets, which is a little puzzling for people. But maybe it's holding for the last leg of the race to really just flood the market. We have all that going on, Clay, and we also have the continued rise of the crazy left in the background of all of this. And I think that's something that we can spend a bit of time on today. This individual that we keep seeing everywhere in the media, Hassan Piker. This guy's been around for a while. So those of us who are living, a lot of you are probably hearing about him for the first time. He is the nephew of Cenk, who is the sort of Stay Puft looking fellow from the Young Turks. You know, he's a sort of a Zoftig. Can a guy be Zoftig? You know, he's sort of a broader fellow. He's Turkish. And his nephew is Cenk. I'm sorry. His nephew is this guy, Hassan Piker. He has continuously said some of the most vile stuff that I think anybody could say in political discourse. I, I don't know how anyone can think that they would want to. And Clay, this is the disturbing part. It's not just what this guy says. It's the fact that he has so many fans, millions of people, and that politicians, Democrat senators, go on the campaign trail with him. He says things like America deserved 9/11. Clay, here he is on American Jews. I wanted to have you react to this. 21, hit it. Cut. Oh, I'm sorry. I'm sorry. That is an older bite. I'm still talking about Hassan Piker, though, Clay, because you got Hassan Piker, Mamdani, and Abdul al-Sayed. And all of them are rising through the ranks of the Democrat Party. I think that they just hope to run for cover, run behind this issue of affordability, and all of the radicalism fades into the background.
2: Yeah, look, this is a challenge, I think, in general. What Democrats are attempting to do is ride the young anti-Jewish sentiment that has taken root in many parts of the online ecosystem, and frankly, as we saw during the on-campus protests and many of the different on-campus anti-Jew protests, because they were anti-Jewish, they were certainly anti-Israel, but really they were anti-Semitic. They were very opposed to the existence of Israel and, frankly, to most people who are Jewish, too. They want all of his voters, but they don't want the blame for all of the things that he says. And so they're trying to finesse this angle. I thought Abdul al-Sayed actually did it fairly well, and I'm not saying, obviously, I agree with this, but I think what he's tried to say is, I don't want to be in the position of canceling people for opinions that they share. So it is a very delicate dance then, right, Buck? Because you are on the stage then, and the standard that has been set for a long time, let me just pull it out of the anti-Jewish extremely.
1: We have that cut, by we have
2: left.
1: That cut, by the way, okay. That I wanted. That was my fault, cutting, calling for the wrong number. But guys, hit that cut now. 20.
3: People don't f- Israel any longer. And if Jews in America keep putting this idea out there that they are singularly invested in Israel, eventually someone's going to come around and take action, not against the state of Israel, mind you, but against American Jews.
1: American Jews are asking for it. American Jews in this country, if they support the state of Israel, are asking for whatever they get. That's where this guy is traveling around with United States senators. This guy is getting his butt kissed by the top of the Democrat Party right now.
2: Well, I would actually take it outside of Hassan Piker, because I do think you have to be careful in general attacking people and making them celebrities when they're not actually holding office. What I would say is largely what Hassan Piker says, Mamdani, New York City's mayor, agrees with. Certainly Mamdani's wife agrees with it, which is troubling in its own right. I also think you can say Abdul
1: al-Sayed agrees with it, too, just to be clear. There's no question.
2: But he's trying. This is why I think it matters in the political universe. They're trying to walk that fine line between everybody understanding. This is why I said a while back, Buck, if you went into Dearborn and you asked a lot of Arab Muslim voters in Dearborn, does Abdul al-Sayed hate Jewish people? They would say yes. So what he's doing is he's trying to pretend to the larger community that he condemns anti-Semitism because he knows it's hard to win a race if you don't like Jewish people. But simultaneously, Buck, the people that are in his base, they are saying, oh, he's just saying that publicly. He really agrees with us privately. And that's the line they're trying to walk here.
1: I would also just note that if you walked around Michigan or any large Muslim community in this country and asked them for their views of Jews, I think if they were being honest, there would be a lot of things said that would really shock people, or maybe not shock them, but you know, would upset people to know. I say this as somebody who spent time in the NYPD intelligence division running informants for various cases into places that involved a jihadist terrorism nexus. And let me tell you, the things that are said in certain communities and certain circles, including by certain imams regularly, would be deeply distressing to your everyday American. obviously not all Muslims, just like it's obviously not all people or any extremist, stripe, kind, or type. But there's a lot of it going on. And views of Israel, by the way, if you did a poll in Michigan of how do you, of the Muslim voters there, how do you feel about the state of Israel? I mean, I would assume it's 90% deeply negative. I mean, you're going to see, this is something the Democrat Party, this brings us back to, they like to think of Israel-Palestine as the white-brown thing, as a white colonial issue. But actually in the Middle East, it's much more a religious issue. It is a Muslim-Jewish thing. It's actually not a white-brown thing the way that American college campuses and everything try to make it into. It's much deeper and more long-standing than just 1948, the Balfour Declaration, et cetera, et cetera, et cetera.
2: Would you agree with this, by the way, building on that? AOC tried to walk away from Woke 1.0. Woke 1.0 did not really focus that much on Jews, on the Middle East, on Israel. It was almost exclusively, largely, about black relationships with the country, right? And BLM. And they're tossing the BLM, the Woke 1.0, defund the police, America's a fundamentally racist country, on sort of the funeral pyre because it's been repudiated by masses, right?
1: Well, it's been repudiated, but also I truly believe Elon Musk still deserves so much credit for so many things that are going on in the world that are making people's lives markedly better. Clay is a Tesla driver. I soon will be a Tesla driver. SpaceX. Starlink, all these things that are going on.
2: It's remarkable. It's remarkable what he has done, and the fact that people have decided to rip him is one of the most unfair attacks maybe we've ever seen.
1: He's in among the most important.
2: Yes.
1: Among the most important people of this century, and I think there's a strong case to be made so far he is, over the long run. People would say Trump is in that conversation, obviously, too, but the most consequential people of the century for the world. But I would just point out, Clay, his purchase going to BLM Woke 1.0 and BLM, his purchase of Twitter, which allows what people actually click on and want to see to happen, along with body cameras, is why BLM is gone. Mostly. It really is that. It really is. They could no longer take the, there's this eyewitness who said this, and we don't have actual close-up footage that circulates so that people see the full context. Now that people see it, BLM is gone.
2: I think this is a big deal. You're right about body cameras. Here's what I would say Woke 2.0 is, and I'm curious if you would sign off on this. Woke 2.0 is Israel, and it's also capitalism is wrong. And so they have pivoted. BLM was destroyed largely, Buck, I think, by body cameras, because people said cops aren't actually killing black people. Like, crime went up. Like, by and large, the argument that they tried to make in Woke 1.0 was destroyed. Here's the challenge. I'm not sure Woke 2.0 is as easily dismissed based on evidence as Woke 1.0 was.
1: So I think Israel is certainly a big part of it, but I think in Woke 2.0, I like that they're using this 1.0, 2.0, because that's really, it's just another rebrand. It's an iteration of the same thing.
2: Right.
1: They haven't repudiated the ideas. They
2: Which
1: are
2: is identity politics. They're just changing the focus.
1: They're just changing some of the optics on this stuff. And to that, Clay, I would say there is, I think, a pivot underway from what we've established properly is called race communism to communism, or economic communism. And this is what you see with the messaging about their, you know, the camel's nose in the tent, so to speak, about affordability. This is their beachhead. Oh, it's affordability. Just give us power to hurt the bad people that have made your lives expensive and to pay for all of your stuff. They're doing this. We have Mamdani clips where he's talking with Clay. They're doing this everywhere. And the hope is that that impulse, that emotion of the communist pitch and more of the old school, there's still race communists running around, but this is really about an economic, you know, the traditional, religion of redistribution, which is at the root of communism, and the religion of malcontents, which is what communism really is. They're telling people, we will give you the free stuff if you give us the power to take it from the bad people. This is essentially the whole message. And all the other stuff, even if it's about Israel or Jews or, you know, transgender stuff or whatever, they're going to just try to downplay that and sell enough people on what's behind door number one. So that's what I see going on here, and it's tied very much into the rise of the left as we see it.
0: It's like having your house at the perfect temperature all the time. Preset Clay and Buck on the iHeart app.
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2: Welcome back in, Clay and Buck. Want to remind you, as Dolly Parton brings us back, that news broke in the third hour of the program yesterday. We'll talk a little bit more about Dolly if you have talkbacks in particular. I would just echo the Imagination Library is one of the all-time great creations in the history of charitable giving. So many kids, millions. I think I saw this morning on Fox News, over 3 million kids in the United States, including my own, have all been signed up for the Imagination Library. They now have it in Canada. They have it in Australia. They have it in the UK. Millions of kids have read millions of more books than they ever would have if Dolly Parton had not started that. That's an incredible legacy. Let me play cut 27 here for all of you so that we can hear exactly what Abdul El-Sayed is saying, and then we'll break that down for you on the backside. Listen.
15: I'm grateful to have grown up in a community where I got so much exposure and empowerment from the Jewish community. I'm so grateful. Judaism and the Jewish people are a light unto the world. Incredible contributions to our society, our culture, a beautiful faith that rhymes with so much of my own. And so, you know, we're going to continue to have that conversation. And so far as there are disagreements about foreign policy, my hope is that folks understand where those disagreements align, and also understand that that does not come at the cost of Jewish safety. I've been, you know, he's been one person with whom I've had a conversation among so many leaders in the Jewish community who've opened their arms to me and been willing to have a really, really good conversation. I'm looking forward to continuing those conversations.
2: It is impossible to have that opinion and have been on the stage with Hassan Piker campaigning with him. I think that Arab Muslim voters know that he is lying to you about this, that he does not believe that. And so this is the line he's trying to walk. We'll talk about it when we come back.
14: When hanging, you're not just learning, you're also laughing. Clay and Buck, just preset them on the iHeart app.
2: Anti-Semitism is continuing to rise around the world every day, and the Jewish people continue to pay the price, from growing threats against members of the Jewish community to acts of violence, harassment, and intimidation. Members of the Jewish faith are living with fear simply because of their faith.
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16: 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That's PrayIFCJ.
17: President Trump expects gas prices to drop because of a new oil deal with Venezuela. Trump announced Friday the United States has secured majority control of over 65 million barrels of oil in Venezuela, which more than doubles American oil reserves and will substantially lower gas prices for all Americans. Walmart is paying $50 million to settle federal claims that it filled phony painkiller prescriptions. The Justice Department announced the agreement on Friday, saying Walmart allowed illegal drug orders slip through the store counters for years. Federal prosecutors say local pharmacists raised red flags about suspicious prescribers running pill mills, but company managers failed to step in and cut off the supply. The Grand Ole Opry is paying special tribute to Dolly Parton this evening. Organizers say the event in Nashville will highlight some of her greatest hits and celebrate her life and lasting impact on country music. Tonight's tribute will be live streamed online so country music fans worldwide can enjoy the show. I'm Rob Martier.
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32: College football officially underway. Bill Belichick and UNC beat TCU in Dublin, while 14th-ranked USC clobbered San Jose State. Two NFL games wrap up the preseason. Lions dump the Colts. Bears visit the Titans in primetime. Baseball, Red Sox beat the Yankees in the first of a twin bill. Giants, D-backs are playing two, and the Tigers even up their series with the Dodgers at a game apiece. In golf, the Tour Championship, Scotty and Rory both in contention midway through. I'm Rob Bushka.
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1: Welcome back in here to Clay and Buck Show. We have some things going on, my friends. It's always the case, I suppose. But we've got more on the... Yes, sir.
2: Well, we played the Abdul El-Sayed lying as we were going to break, and that was Dolly Parton bringing us back in. We'll talk about her as well. But I do think what we were saying earlier, this guy is selling himself, Buck, as someone that is not true at all. Here is the question for you, and I do think this is a question for all of our Michiganders in particular. What are Jewish voters in Michigan going to do? Because... if you, and you've got a take, and I'm curious, I know what Buck's take is going to be, but I am curious for those of you that are in Michigan, you might be Jewish and listening to us right now, what are conversations like? I would love to know inside of that Oakland County, that Wayne County area, because this is one of the few places, Buck, where there is both a really large Jewish population and a really large Arab population in a swing state, right? In a place where Democrat or Republican is being won. Your take is, what is the Jewish voter going to do?
3: What they have done in previous elections. 40% of Jewish voters in Michigan would be right at home, and some of them probably are right now listening to this show. 40% of them, Republican, Trump voters, so a little less than half in Michigan. 60% vote Democrat.
2: So you think you're going to Abdul see El-Sayed, they're showing up, they're pushing the Abdul El-Sayed button in the same numbers that they would have for Alyssa Slotkin, who won in 2024. There will be not a variation, really, in the Jewish Senate vote for 2024 versus 2026.
3: Yes, because Bernie Sanders is going to go on the campaign trail for Abdul El-Sayed, among others, and say, it's okay. All that other stuff, we can figure that out later. Let's keep the power in the family, so to speak. Let's keep a Democrat vote here against the Trump administration. Do we?
2: I'm just looking at the phone lines because I want to open them up. 800-282-2882. All right, Buck. I am more optimistic than you. I think that there are conversations in the Jewish community, and I want it just in Michigan, right? Because you guys are the ones that are going to be deciding in what is basically a 50-50 toss-up race. If Jewish voters break 50-50 for Rogers and El-Sayed, Mike Rogers will win this race. That's how close I think it's going to be. If this election is 50-50, if 50% of Jewish voters vote Republican, I think Buck's probably right. It's probably 40-60 in 2024. If 10% of Jewish voters will change the way they vote, by the way, you don't have to change the way you vote for governor. You don't have to change the way you vote for congressman. But in this particular case, there is a guy on the ballot who I think hates Jewish people. Mike Rogers came on this program and said Abdul El-Sayed hates Jewish people.
3: Yes, that is a thing that happened. But I think that they're going to be told that that's not true. Abdul El-Sayed is going to go
2: around
3: and say that's not
2: true. We agree that he's lying, right? And the Arab people all know that he's lying.
3: Yeah. But he's going to say it's about Zionism and Israel. American Jews are great. I love American Jews. But, you know, I'll say all the things that he's supposed to say and everything else. But I really don't see much of a shift. I mean, Clay, this shift in 24, even after what we saw the shift in 24 compared to 2020 was not what people thought it might be.
2: Let me explain that in some way. Kamala is married to a dorky Jewish guy. So Kamala saying, hey, I also think the craziness on the left as it pertains to Israel had not surged as much in 24. I think it's grown since. But Kamala could legitimately say, if you're a Democrat voting Jewish person, you could legitimately look at Kamala and say, she can't hate Jewish people. She's married to a Jewish lawyer. I don't know that Abdul El-Sayed can finagle that in the same way.
3: But they can make the bargain in their mind. He'll vote with the things that I want, and he's going to be a Democrat who is he's going to be a junior senator. He's going to be a Democrat who comes in and is going to have to play ball the way I want it to. I mean, Clay, October 7th, 2023 happens.
2: Yep.
3: Every lunatic. We were on the show together. Remember, we were basically breaking the story live here for the American audience because of the time change. And every lunatic who was saying either some version of Israel got what it deserved. And people said this, as you know, this is not
2: immediately, including Mamdani's wife, who posted a social media post. Remember all the people who were celebrating the people who flew in on the paragliders?
3: This is like people, there were people cheering 9/11 right after it happened. I know there was this controversy of whether Trump like saw them cheering somewhere. There were people. I know people because of what I used to do in Middle Eastern countries where there was a lot of cheering going on in different places right as September 11th was happening slash being announced on the news. So that's not a, you know, that's a real thing. There was dancing, you know, there was dancing on the streets in, and actually in the West Bank and Gaza, by the way, of all places. What a shock. And then after October 7th, I just bring it up because you have a period where everybody who is saying horrible things about October, everyone who rushes to the defense of Israel and the defense of civilization and the defense of humanity after that attack is right of center, essentially center to center right. Everybody who is saying disgusting, just the worst stuff imaginable while people, their relatives have been kidnapped and the rapes and the tortures and the murders, all the things that we know happened on October 7th, they're all Democrats. And the 2024 election, you still had a majority of Jews vote for the Democrat over the Republican. I don't know how much more of a signal you can get. By the way, again, my Jewish Republican friends, which I have a lot of them down here in South Florida, they are beside themselves with how they can't, how their liberal Jewish friends can't see reality here. Like they
2: think they're Meshuggah the here. Yeah. Oh, there you go. Proving how many Jewish friends you got. I do think again, Kamala married to a Jewish guy. It's easier to say, yeah, there's the crazy people in the party, but Chuck Schumer is still Senate minority leader. And you've got Bernie Sanders, to your point. You got J.B. Pritzker. You got John Ossoff. There are still a lot of Jewish Democrats, even though much of the Democrat Party has decided that they don't like Jewish
3: people. This is now I'm getting into kind of the growing up in New York. And there are Jewish Americans, Clay, for whom Judaism is much more of a cultural identification. And there are Jewish Americans for whom the religion of Judaism and those Jews, you know, it's kind of like the Ben Shapiro Jews on the one hand and the Bernie Sanders Jews on the other, right? Like you have the Jews who are into Judaism and they tend to be right of center, Judeo-Christian values, share, you know, a lot of the sort of universal moral truths perspective. And then you have Jews on the left who are communists who will make common cause with the lunatic, what are they called? I was going to say not the five, the squad of the squad and these types. So there's this huge, gulf. And I don't think it really is going to change based on Abdul El-Sayed in terms of the voting patterns.
2: All right. We've got a poor, producer Greg is fielding loaded lines right now. I want Jewish voters in Michigan. That's what I'm asking for specifically. What are conversations like for you? We're going to take your calls. 800-282-282.
3: Wait, can I just throw in a VIP email real quick here? Just the VIP email? Yeah. VIP email from Bob in Wyoming. Congratulations. Your ego's insured. Graham's opponent will win the election. Telling the world she snubbed your program was effective and has insured her loss. I would like a VIP email from Bob saying, oops. You can just say oops in the subject line because she won and we weren't insuring anything. We just said that we would invited her on the program, which we have to do, I might add. Under Trump's FCC, we have to invite her on. We invited her on. She didn't come. She doesn't have to come on. But I just think that's funny. How dare you, Clay? This is like a Dewey wins in landslide. Wasn't that the old newspaper, right?
2: I will say, I guarantee you, there is an email that came in at the exact same time making the exact opposite argument. I guarantee you we have gotten emails already today saying, Darlene Graham won today because you guys were too critical on her and people saw through you and they voted the other way. Result happens. And then the narrative to fit the result is immediately crafted and probably in our inboxes.
4: This is like during the Republican 2024 primary.
2: Oh, yeah.
4: When we had, I felt like we were like Soviet soldiers being sent to fight the Nazis. But if you tried to go back to one side, you know, the officers would shoot you if you fled when you ran out. So you're just getting shot from both sides, actually. Because we were either too pro DeSantis or too pro Trump. Nobody was happy. Nobody was happy.
2: They all said, which is very funny, I'll never vote for Trump. It reminds me, not to throw her under the bus, but it reminds me every time my wife has a bad shopping experience, she gets in the car and she says, I will never shop at Target, or I will never shop at insert retailer here. She ends up shopping back at the retailer again.
4: Oh, yeah. I've experienced this too.
2: This also ties in with radio. You probably remember, Buck, the very first time you got an email from somebody, and or it could be a social media post, obviously, in this day and age. It's a little pro tip for everybody out there that one day wants to grow up and do what we do. The people who say they will never listen again will email either agreeing or disagreeing with what you said probably within 2 days. But I remember the first time I was on radio and I got that email, I was like, wow, that seems really harsh. And I was like, but I don't really think that's likely. And people love to say, I have listened to you for years and you said blank and I will never listen again. And I was like, that's eventually what you get when you get old like us and you've been doing radio for a long time.
4: Although I do think people were outraged enough over us both agreeing, actually. So we really were out on a limb on this one together, that you don't need to pick people up from the airport anymore. That's just mean, you know, to make people pick you up.
2: Doesn't matter what the opinion is. They always come back. And by the way, circling this back around, we're going to take your calls. I appreciate everybody.
4: Let's get to the calls. So I didn't mean to divert from calls. Let's do that.
2: We'll get to those when we come back. I will say, I've also got an anecdote here from the Wall Street Journal of Abdul El-Sayed. I think his campaign just really doesn't connect with the average Michigander. We know the Mackinac thing, the football thing. The circumcision is the equivalent of getting your genitals removed. This guy is just wacky. He is not representative of Michigan. But I want to hear from Jewish voters in Michigan in particular. What are your private conversations like? And stay anonymous if you feel like you need to. What are the conversations like? We're going to get to those next.
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1: Okay. Now, speaking as a Christian, also former Sunday school teacher, one of the things that I had done is extensive studying on the teachings of Islam and the history of Islam. And this is not just a Jewish problem. When you have a group of people who are taught as a basic teaching, death to the non-believer, death to the infidel, that's a big problem.
0: Yeah, I agree. Thank you. Thank you for the call, Ken. I asked specifically for Jewish callers so we could hear inside Jewish conversations. I appreciate the fact that you are right about a lot of what you are saying. Let me see here. Dan in Southfield, Michigan, what are you hearing? What are you seeing in the Jewish community?
2: So I can say with absolute certainty that the Jewish community within Southfield is very concerned with Abdul Said's, candidacy.
0: What kind of conversations are happening? And for people who don't know Michigan, Southfield, I know it. My wife is from the Detroit area, so I know all these communities. Describe Southfield and its proximity to Dearborn, which is the Arab base.
2: Right. So ironically enough, I actually got married in Detroit, and it was actually in Dearborn where I got married, so I'm very familiar with the area. Southfield is very, very Jewish community, and the people I speak to there are extremely concerned. First of all, most of them are Republicans, and they want Mike Rogers in general because of his philosophies, but they're also very concerned regarding Mr. Said and his...
0: And I are having this debate. Do you think Jewish voters are going to change their votes based on Abdul El-Sayed being the nominee?
2: I have not spoken to one Jewish voter who's going to support El-Sayed.
0: Okay. Well, that helps, but you also said you knew a lot of Republicans. We got a bunch of people who still, I want to hear, again, the test. Can you pass the test? What do they do? He understood the assignment. That's the new phrase that's very popular with the kids. Can you understand the assignment? Jewish voters, what are conversations like? Take us into your world. This is a battleground race. Abdul El-Sayed hates Jewish people. Are Jewish people going to take note and not vote for him, or are they going to continue to be Democrat loyalists? 877-282-2882 is the phone number. Call us, 877-282-2882. Buck, also, 800-282-2882. They should both work, by the way. When we come back, more craziness coming out of the WNBA plus Dolly Parton.
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